0: and he's got all back on his offensive line, things really are working in his favor. And at the same time, you think about Mahomes, it's not going to be the same version. Allen is a little bit older. Burrow can't necessarily stay healthy. So I think right now, obviously these things can change, but right now things look good ahead for Justin Herbert.
1: I don't hate it. I was looking at some, you know, Herbert numbers, and I was thinking about McDaniel's offense, and I'm thinking, like, do we go with Amarian Hampton receptions, like, you know, early on in the season, or something with completions for Justin Herbert, because maybe it's not the yardage, but it's the completions because of a lot of quick passes, as you mentioned, a lot of short passes to the running backs that we've seen a lot of times in that Dolphins offense the past couple of years. We'll see how that translates there in L.A. And I know, of course, you're going to be on Dicker the Kicker, over 1.5 field goals made in every single week. We'll get to that as we progress into the season, Aaron. But really looking forward to your contributions all football season with the player props from a fantasy perspective, all the great work you do up on vsin.com. Can't wait to continue to talk NFL football with you, man.
0: Thanks a lot, Scott. Good luck to you.
1: There he is, our sports betting professor, Aaron Moore. Check out some of his write-ups in the betting guides as well, as Live Bet Saturday continues here on VSiN.
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1: 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We are in the bottom of the ninth, as the Phillies and Blue Jays are tied at 4. We'll see if Philly can get a walk-off win here against Toronto. Elsewhere, the Nationals with an 8-2 lead over the Reds. Bottom of the 8th inning in D.C. Top of the 8th inning in Kansas City. The Royals on top of the Cubs 6

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0: 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As Brandon Fodd is just on a whole nother level right now for the Arizona Diamondbacks. It is the bottom of the seventh inning. Arizona and the Dodgers are scoreless. And Fodd throws 7 scoreless innings, 93 pitches, so he's likely done for the evening. 7 scoreless innings, only 2 hits allowed, 2 walks, and 2 strikeouts. Now, how good has Brandon Fodd been for the Arizona Diamondbacks? By the way, the hits were infield singles by Andy Páez to both hits were both infield singles by Andy Páez. Since, this is according to Bob Nightingale of USA Today, since Brandon Fodd was demoted to the minors and then came back up, he is 6-0 with a 1.32 ERA. I mentioned he has gone under 2.5 earned runs in 15 consecutive starts. You have to go back to April, the last time he allowed

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12: The Dodgers have lost seven in a row, and they have just one hit through six innings at Arizona tonight. The game is scoreless. Yoshinobu Yamamoto on the mound for L.A. A sac fly in the 10th inning for both Toronto and Philadelphia. Right now, bottom of the 10th, Phillies are even 5-5 with the Blue Jays. For Toronto, Vladimir Guerrero Jr. homered in the first. He had missed three straight games with a bad hamstring. Max Scherzer was Toronto's starting pitcher. He's now 10th all-time in strikeouts. The A's won at Boston today 7-3. The Red Sox had won nine straight. The Yankees beat Atlanta 5-4. Gerrit Cole over Chris Sale. Among the games in progress, well, it's just gone final at Kansas City. The Royals ended the Cubs' five-game winning streak 6-3. Kyle Shanahan of the 49ers will coach their preseason opener on Thursday. He's been limited in camp after last month's car accident. Washington tackle Laremy Tunsil suffered a torn triceps.
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17: Lows dip down to about 63 tonight under mainly clear skies. Southwest winds around 5 miles per hour. Chance of rain showers tomorrow. Highs level off around 78. Cloudy skies expected. I'm meteorologist Paul Trombley with your weatherology forecast on 95.3 and 99.1 The Score. 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
22: 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And one of the many authors and a gentleman you know here on this podcast and on VSiN is Jonathan Von Tobel. JVT joins us right now. JVT, you were tasked with the SEC and the Mountain West. How was that endeavor? Going through the SEC is not an easy one.
1: No, and actually, that's the one I kind of enjoyed the most because, as you know, and for our audience, usually my assignments have been Big 12 and the Mountain West. Mountain West has always kind of been my jam, both college basketball and, of course, college football. I haven't covered UNLV for a while and still doing it part-time. So it's always kind of generally easy to fall back on some basic knowledge, understanding of the programs, things like that. But I thought the SEC was a ton of fun. You know, a region and a conference that we know just from a national perspective, but diving in, you know, sifting through message boards and reporters and trying to find some different stuff. I actually really enjoyed the task quite a bit. And, you know, you really do feel prepared. I mean, how many teams is it? I can't remember, 17 now or whatever it is, 16.
22: Yeah.
1: So, you know, you feel like, hey man, knocked out the Mountain West, knocked out the SEC. I got a good chunk of knowledge in my brain here about these teams are going to be watching in just less than a month.
22: Yeah. And there's no doubt. And when you look at JBT's best bets, oddly enough, they are both SEC and Mountain West driven. So it's funny how that works. For those who don't know, of course, you know JBT, but it bears repeating. I wouldn't be a good host for not saying it. He and Stormy Bonantoni every weekday, Money Moves, 2 to 4 p.m. Eastern Time, and Pod to the Futures, JBT and Mitch Moss. So we'll start with the SEC. We'll finish with the Mountain West. And I want to ask your thoughts on just this futures board, because a couple episodes ago, I started the pod with a best bet and I took Georgia to win the conference at plus 320. Now you look around, there's different numbers out there. They're as low as, I think, plus 260 Georgia. There's some shops that have Texas as the favorite in this conference. So JVT, after you wrapped up your breakdown of this conference, was it clear cut Texas, Georgia, or do you see another team potentially looking as a contender to win this conference?
1: Yeah, so I think to answer the first question, I think that Georgia should be considered the favorite, maybe with Texas, but I like your tact here. Like pricing wise, they should at the very least be a co-favorite to win this conference. So if you're going to take over 3-1 on Georgia to win this thing, I think that's a fair bet to make because I would make them shorter. If you look at the returning production, obviously we know what Gunnar Stockton is, but it seems like at skill position, specifically offensive line and running back, you should be a lot better than you were last year. They weren't the most efficient rushing attack a season ago. They finished 2025 in the 32nd percentile in explosive of run rate, 54th percentile and early down success rate. Stockton was largely forced to kind of save him on third and longs a lot of the time. And so if you can run the ball better, which it looks like on paper they can, this is going to be an offense that I think is going to be much better. I think you have some concerns defensively about Georgia. Pass rush wise, last year only 20 sacks, and they brought in that kid from Auburn, but then he tears his ACL in the spring. So that's going to be a small problem that they still have to figure out. But outside of that, I think this Georgia team deserves to be the status of favorite. So if you're going to play that number, I think it makes sense. To answer the second part of your question, if you're going a little bit deeper, where I landed on was, if you're going to give me near 9-1 in Alabama to win this conference, I think that's the bet to make. You know, I know a lot of this really hinges on the development and emergence of Keelan Russell, but I'm going to kind of believe in Kalen DeBoer at this point to bring him along, because the one thing I know about Alabama, Tim, is their defense is actually going to be pretty good. You know, last year it was a top 30 defense and a lot of different advanced metrics and whatnot, and that was at the bare minimum. They bring back about seven guys on this defense, so I expect I'm going to have one of the better units in the SEC. It's just whether or not Russell's going to work out and whether or not they're going to be able to run the ball. One of the things that the Crimson Tide were awful at last year was running the football. They averaged just 3.4 yards per carry, 132nd in rush success rate last year, 18th percentile in rush EPA per play, and the 6th percentile in explosive run rate. They just couldn't generate anything on the ground. But Russell's presence should help that. He's an athlete, so he should be able to run the ball a little bit more. Having an athlete at quarterback opens things up. The offensive line's like brand new, essentially, but I think I kind of like that, right? I mean, the offensive line last year kind of stunk. So I think if you can get Russell to come along, if you get this offensive line to get more push, and all of a sudden you're looking at a running game that provides some balance, I think you got an Alabama team that's pretty formidable. I know the schedule presents some challenges, but I think that they're a national championship contender. And so at plus 850 to win the SEC, I think there is value in that number for Alabama.
22: I'm glad you brought up Alabama, because there's been differing opinions all year long on this podcast, which I love. I love hearing Phil Steele thinks they're the number one surprise team in college football, and he equates that to a team outside of the preseason top 10. But you hear from a Brad Powers, you hear from a Brett Ciancia, both are a little bit down on Alabama. So their win total is 8.5. It's not a best bet that you wrote up for the guide, but when you look at this Alabama team this year, to dive a little bit deeper into it, know, they open up with East Carolina, massive favorite there at Kentucky, and then they get that revenge game against Florida State, and then you jump into it. You have Georgia at home. You've got Tennessee in that rivalry game on October 17th. The stretch in the middle of the season is really challenging here this year for Alabama. So 8.5 is the win total. As you look at it, you think this Alabama team is probably more inclined to look at that 9-10 range as opposed to 7 or 8?
1: Yeah, I think so. I mean, if you're looking at what they could potentially be, and you mentioned their opponents too, the good things is, I think if I remember correctly, they avoid Texas and Ole Miss on the schedule, so that's not going to be part of it for them. You do have to face Georgia and Texas A&M, but you get to host both of them, so that's going to be a pretty good option for you too, if we're talking about that regard, potentially pulling those off. Also, like, I don't know how you feel about this, but I consider Texas A&M a little bit more of a winnable game than I think than most. I'm not as high on Texas A&M as I think a lot of people are, just in the landscape of them being, like, you know, better than Alabama in the SEC. We can get to that if you want to. And then we'll see what LSU becomes, but I do think they're kind of flying under the radar. And I think some of those contests are a little bit more winnable than we initially expect. So I do think that the high upside could hit, and you're looking at potentially over a win total for the guide. I went over 8.5 even money. We have to write up every single win total for every single one of these teams. And that was my selection for Alabama.
22: So let's get to the most polarizing team in this conference. And you could argue it's Texas. And, you know, we had Brett McMurphy in studio on VSiN Primetime Tuesday night. He was at SEC Media Days, and he felt like, you know, Texas, there's a lot of confidence down there. But to me, you can't talk polarization in this conference without going to LSU. With everything that went out, firing Brian Kelly, bringing in Lane Kiffin the way that they did, you're looking at a win total of 8.5. And once again, love the differing opinions. I know Paul Stone, very high on LSU. He likes them to make the college football playoff at plus 160. Handful of other folks that have been on this pod this summer have said, I like under 8.5 wins for LSU, including Chris Felica. So 8.5 is the win total for LSU. Before we dive into that, you know, what do you like? What do you have concerns about regarding this LSU team?
1: I mean, I think the number one concern has got to be Levitt's health, right? I mean, he wasn't available for spring for LSU, and you look at him, 20 games at Arizona State, 61% of his passes completed, 34 touchdowns, 9 interceptions. Obviously, we know about the run in 2024, so we know about that. But a Liz Frank injury is somewhat, I think, worrisome when you're talking about just a quarterback and just athlete in general, so you wonder if that's going to look particularly good. They get off to maybe a slow start just because he wasn't available in the spring. Mental reps can only get you so far, and fall camps are pretty short, man. Like, you don't really get a ton of time. I'll invoke UNLV really quickly. You know, Paul Gunther, the defense coordinator, last year took over right at the start of the spring game because their defensive coordinator suddenly had to resign. They talked all year about how he couldn't install something properly, and he got started in the spring. So what's an athlete in terms of a quarterback going to be limited to when you're talking about not being available for spring and just getting your feet on the ground out there when you're talking about the fall camp? So I do wonder about that. What I'm really curious about is Lane Kiffin in terms of leader of men and pulling things together. Because one of the things that I'm going to be wrong about, if they are wrong, is they are very talented. They had the best transfer class of 2026, according to 247. Is it 247 or 24/7?
22: I call it 247.
1: Okay, that's what I thought. But outside of Levitt, you had two other five-star transfers coming out there to Baton Rouge. Princewell, whatever his last name is, from Ole Miss, the defensive lineman. I'm not going to give it a shot. But he's going to be very good. Five other defensive linemen are in the class as well. Like, they're really kind of retooling this team defensively. But it's just that, right? It's transfers and retooling and re-upping, especially on defense. And I think there's a chance that some of the names that you bring in and some of the rebuilding position groups, specifically on defense, maybe struggle a little bit more than we expect them to when you're talking about splitting hairs for a team that's got a win total that they do and national championship aspirations. And I think ultimately that's where I came with LSU. You know, we could talk about the 8.5 under minus 105. That's what I wrote up. But look at their schedule. Alabama, Texas, Texas A&M. All three of those teams do have to make the trip to the Death Valley. But you also have to go to Oxford to face Ole Miss, an emotionally charged game at the beginning of the year. You've got to get Clemson, which some people, I think, are relatively high on, especially with the change of quarterback. And I got to tell you, Tim, I don't think road trips to Auburn and Tennessee are going to be circle wins. Like, I think Tennessee's intriguing, especially on offense. And then Auburn, I think, has some real strong upside, too. So I think there's a chance that LSU finds its way into some traps and maybe ends up laying an egg and by the demands of the fan base and only gets to about 8 wins this year.
22: Yeah, it's funny, the, you know, I hate using the word narrative, but the narrative is, oh, they're going to make the playoff. They have to do it. I think Feinbaum's been throwing that out there, which, you know, take what you will with him. But look, if they have eight wins and they're heading in the right direction, you know, Lane Kiffin is proven that he's a pretty good coach and he could build this thing up. So I think it's not the sky is falling if they go 8-4 this year, which I think is you, as you mentioned, you look at the schedule, you know, how about the back end of September at Ole Miss, like you alluded to, that is going to be, in my opinion, the biggest, most anticipated game of the college football season, regular season wise. And then you go and play Texas A&M. So let's get to Ole Miss, because Ole Miss, you know, I mentioned polarizing. Obviously, LSU with everything there, there's a lot of intrigue there. But then you look at this Ole Miss team, and I'm having a hard time formulating a proper opinion on Ole Miss JVT, because I love Trinidad Chambliss. I rank him as the best quarterback returning in college football this year, just for what he does on, you know, with his legs as well as through the air. But I'm not going to bet him to win the Heisman Trophy, even though he certainly could put up massive numbers. The number is short for him to win the Heisman Trophy, and I don't know if they're going to win.

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10: 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Jonathan Von Tobel, my guest this week, as he wrote up the SEC and the Mountain West for our VSiN College Football Betting Guide. More on Ole Miss right now. And I do have some concerns about Pete Golding. Like, yep. You had everything, I won't say going right? Because they lost Lane Kiffin. They would have preferred to keep him. But you had this kind of momentum at us against the world. And now it calms down a little bit. Now you're in charge. And, you know, once again, you look at the schedule. Week 1, I think that is a fascinating game in Nashville against Louisville. I'm looking to bet Louisville. I want a full 7 right now at 6.5 after some sharp money came in. You've got the LSU game. I think we can chalk up a loss in a letdown spot at Florida. I think that's going to be really challenging there. But you look up and down that schedule. You got Georgia. You've got a road trip to Oklahoma. You got Texas. So as you dove into this Ole Miss team, what did you come away thinking about the Rebels under Pete Golding in 26?
11: Yeah, under Pete Golding and under on the win total, I think is the way that this is going to go for Ole Miss. And let's put it frankly, Pete Golding did a very good job of rallying this team. But I think the most fascinating question is going to be what Trinidad Chambliss is. I think he is very good. He also had Lane Kiffin and Charlie Weiss Jr. on his sideline and in his head with those play calls the entire way, right? Weiss Jr. decided to stick around for that playoff run, but now all of a sudden you're looking at John David Baker, former offensive coordinator at East Carolina, coming in and calling plays. That does matter, right? Chambliss, I think, is really good at taking care of the football, and he is a very skilled and talented quarterback, but when you're talking about a difference in play calling, you know, different flow, different terminology, he was even asked about that at SEC Media Day and had some kind of a weird answer. It's like, hey, you know, we're trying to keep some of the things the same. Like, I think there's going to be some real growing pains there. The talent is there on offense.

0: But a change at play caller, I think, is a really big deal for Ole Miss coming into this year. And on the other side, you know, I mentioned it, right? You're losing defensive talent that are going out to Baton Rouge in LSU. And I think that's going to make a difference here for Golding. And on top of all of this, we're looking at a group that does have that really challenging schedule, as you mentioned. Don't sleep on spots either, Tim. Like, look, Missouri might be like one of the better offenses in the country. That might be a really tough spot. And by the way, sneaky revenge spot for Simmons, right? Taking on his old group. Yep. So we'll see if that actually manifests in something. But you've got to take on Georgia. You've got to take on Louisville at the start of the year. There's some Florida, you mentioned it, Texas, Oklahoma. There's some really challenging spots on the schedule for a team that's got some big changes and some pretty big situations. So I think, you know, under 7.5 plus 130, the markets, and that to me is what really got me was the pricing. Really heavily shaded to the over at 7.5 over at DraftKings. If you're going to give me plus 130 or better on under 7.5, I think that is a very good play to make. I think 7.5 is a fair win total, but I think that should be more like pick, minus 110 both ways, as opposed to heavily shaded to the over, the expectation largely being like 7.8-ish wins. I think you're still sitting flat at like 7.5 or maybe just under it.
1: Look at you talking about revenge spots. That makes it brings a tear to my eye, JVT. All those nights of me talking about it on primetime have paid off. But no, that, you know, that it's so funny because I do an exercise every offseason looking at our spots. And I mentioned, you know, Ole Miss, the week after they play that emotionally charged game, they got to go to the Swamp and play Florida. I'm like, circling Florida right there. What's that price going to be? But I thought you made a good point about Austin Simmons. That might be forgotten about, that he's at Missouri now. He's a guy that was thought to be the guy at Ole Miss. He gets hurt. They turn their attention to Trinidad Chambliss. Let's do kind of some quick hitters, and you can expand as much as you want. We've got a bunch of new coaches. Obviously, one of them is Pete Golding, but you know, you got Arkansas with Silverfield. You've got Auburn with Golish. You've got Summerall at Florida. Will Stein at Kentucky. We talked about Lane at LSU. All right, a team that you did write up from a win total over is Auburn. They bring in Alex Golish, and I would say, more importantly, they have his quarterback follow him in Byron Brown, and there's a lot of excitement regarding Brown. They open up the season at Baylor. Win total right now for Auburn, as I pull it up just to get the accurate pricing, is 6.5, minus 15 if you want to, you know, lay heavy juice. Over 5.5 is minus 270, but when you look at this Auburn team, you are buying in on Alex Golish heading to the Plains.
0: Yeah, man, I'm in. Like, I don't, I'm ready to be hurt, I guess, if you want to put it that way. But, you know, it's one of those things where, I always put it this way. You understand Byron Brown was good, and then you put into context and you actually see his numbers, over 4,200 total yards, over 40 touchdowns. Like, the guy was incredible with what he was able to do for USF. But what really got me was the production that they bring around here with him. You get some wide receivers with you from South Florida, Jeremiah Coger, Kayshon Singleton. These guys were absolutely fantastic. Jeremiah Cobb, one of the few holdovers on the offense here coming back, is a really good back too. I think all of these pieces fit together, and I keep giving Stormy credit for this because I thought it was a good point by her, so I stole it and wrote it up. Which was, but you know, the retention of DJ Durkin. Like, DJ Durkin's a good defensive coordinator, and they retain some talent here. Auburn's actually been a good defensive group under Durkin. You know, last year, for example, 20.7 points per game, 2.9 yards per carry. The first two seasons, they've allowed under fewer than 5 yards per play. I really do think that this is going to be a group that's going to surprise some people, and Durkin's going to be a big part of it too. So to me, over 6.5 is worth taking the risk on here for Auburn. You know, the schedule, you should talk about it, but they avoid both Texas teams. You get to face Georgia, Ole Miss, and Alabama in conference play, so that's going to be relatively difficult. But home schedule's more than manageable, I think, for them to get to those 7-plus wins.
1: Well, and I think, too, when you look at, you know, looking at win totals like in Auburn, you know, the start of the season, you get 4 straight games not on the road, right? You play Baylor in Atlanta, so you'll have the home field advantage, so to speak, there. Southern Miss, Florida, Vanderbilt, all at home. You could chalk up 2 losses, that's fine, but you get LSU at home, Arkansas at home. You do have to go to Mississippi State. So, no, I'm certainly intrigued by them. Let's get to Florida and your takeaway of John Summerall coming in there. Leaves Tulane, you know, made some waves. He was certainly, as Brett McMurphy said on Tuesday night on primetime, definitely won the press conference, and it was a runaway at media days down there. So what does that mean? I don't know. But you really got a win total 6.5, 7.5, depending on what juice you want to lay here. Any interest on this Florida team here in 26?
0: I mean, I think it's interest in the sense of, like, Summerall's been great, and that was one of my burning questions for the guide. Does his magic translate to the SEC? I mean, everything he's touched has been gold. Troy was 15-20 in the three previous seasons. Then he goes 23-5, wins the Sun Belt twice. He goes to Tulane, gets them to 20 wins in two seasons in the college football playoff. So, yeah, every time he goes somewhere new, he immediately gets them to a winning program. But this is the SEC. It's a little bit different when you're talking about the level of competition that you're facing. And I just wonder, too, you know, outside of Auburn, right? Auburn, it is a guy who has had success at a lower level that is moving up, but he brings some fancy toys with him, including Brown. For Florida, you know, you're kind of starting from scratch. They bring in this Aaron Filo kid from Georgia Tech. They also bring in an offensive coordinator. So there is going to be some continuity there. Two guys that have been together since they were playing out there at Georgia Tech. But I do wonder if there's going to be some bumpy roads early on. And Filo's pretty talented, four-star kid when he was coming out, according to 247. But I do think there's going to be something there where maybe Summerall is going to be good game to game. Maybe he's going to be good bet on team. But you have to host Ole Miss. You have to host Oklahoma. Those are going to be hard games, but at least you get to host them. They have to go to Auburn. They have to go to Texas. I do wonder what that's going to look like. And remember, too, for your audience, I'm sure you've pointed this out 1,000 times, the cocktail party is just slightly more difficult because that's in Atlanta this year. It's not Jacksonville. So that's going to be somewhat difficult, too. So you've got some easy wins on the schedule, FAU, Campbell, and Florida State. But I do wonder if there's some other opportunities to really get this team. And again, the pricing, too, or at least the win total, 7.5. You got to get to 8 wins. I feel like 7 wins seems to be a pretty good ceiling for Florida this year.
1: Anything that you really want to note regarding Will Stein in Kentucky? You know, he takes over there. So the only other new coach that we haven't hit on, you know, what do you expect from Kentucky? Obviously, very low win total there in the Bluegrass State.
0: Yeah, I think really I would defer to you, as I'm just going to be curious, like everybody else, is he going to continue to work his quarterback magic here with Minshew? Because Minshew's a pretty talented kid, from what I understand, looking at what he had done there, former four-star as well. But you know about the track record here for Stein in terms of the quarterbacks he's worked with, especially over there at Oregon. And there's a lot of guys that were good college football quarterbacks, and some of them have gone on to the National Football League. So that's, to me, is going to be the biggest question. If Minshew can come in and Stein can continue to do what he needs to do from a quarterback development standpoint, that's going to be huge. But I will point out, you know, it's different when you're the offensive coordinator and quarterback guy, right? When you just have to worry about those things. Now you are the head coach. You are the CEO. There are other things you have to worry about. Will he be able to develop Minshew the way that he was able to develop some of these other guys, I think, is going to be my big question. I would think, for what it's worth, what did I put here in the win total? Over 4.5 minus 148. I'm kind of buying in on the offensive prowess that if Minshew should be able to thrive here. And I don't think the schedule's brutal. Like, it does get Texas A&M and Oklahoma on the road, but it doesn't face Georgia, Texas, or Ole Miss this season. They get to host Alabama. And then mid-tier SEC foes, we'll call them, Vandy, Tennessee, South Carolina, Missouri, all at home, or excuse me, all on the schedule too. So if the upside hits, you could probably get to 5 wins if you're Kentucky.
1: Yeah, and, you know, to talk a little bit more about Kenny Minshew, obviously I didn't cover Notre Dame. I don't cover them, but I know the program quite well. And, you know, I talked about Lincoln Kienholz going to Louisville, why I was excited there, JBT, because of Jeff Brohm and his track record with quarterbacks. And he was reportedly right there in a competition with Julian Sain a year ago. Same could be said for Kenny Minshew. When the announcement came out about a year ago, middle of camp, it was a bit of a surprise because the reports were that Minshew was outplaying C.J. Carr. And go back a little bit further. Kenny Minshew was the reason Steve Angeli transferred to Syracuse. They were going to try to shorten that race from 3 down to 2, and most people thought, all right, it's going to be Angeli versus Carr, and Minshew beat out Angeli, and he ended up leaving for Syracuse. So there's a lot of curiosity, and everything that people have said about him coming out of South Bend is obviously glowing. So, yeah, I think you look at him, too. He committed to Nebraska, and then when Will Stein got the Kentucky job, he quickly flipped to Kentucky. So, I think upside, just from an intrigue standpoint.
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1: Speaking of quarterback transfers, 2 years ago, everybody could not stop talking about John Mateer and Oklahoma and him going down there with Ben Arbuckle. And, you know, I get a lot of things wrong. I think I was right on Mateer. I'm like, let's pump the brakes just a little bit here. And look, yeah, he got hurt and it kind of derailed the whole season there. There's a lot of differing opinions on Oklahoma. And I mentioned Brett Cianci, who does the Pick Six preview, and he was on this podcast. He is super bullish on Oklahoma. He has them tied for second with Texas preseason. Wow. I think that's a little aggressive, but hey, Brett's got a pretty good track record of sniffing these things out. Obviously, we know how good this defense is. What can John Mateer do this year, full off season? He obviously bulked up. He's a big dude right now. So what are you expecting year two of Mateer and Arbuckle down in Norman?
0: Yeah, I would echo your sentiments, you know, and I wanted to come into these guides, and I do try to flush everything. So I wanted to come in here and be like, I told you, John Mateer is really not that great. But as I put in the guide this year, you know, it would be foolish to ignore the clear line of demarcation when you're talking about his season, right? He starts the year, he completes 67% of his passes, he averages 8.5 yards per attempt, 6 touchdowns, 3 interceptions, 8.5 yards on the average depth of target downfield, and they get off to an undefeated start. They're great. Then he gets hurt. and then everything kind of falls off, completes less than 60% of his passes, averages only 6.4 yards per attempt through 8 touchdowns, 8 interceptions. So, like, clearly there is a cataclysmic event, and then there is a downfall in play that we should acknowledge here. But as I put in the rundown, in the guide, Tim, one of the things that a injured hand does not change is your decision-making. And from when he came back from that injury to the end of the season, he led the SEC in turnover-worthy plays. He put the ball in danger a ton. And so if he is not going to improve in that regard, then I'm not really going to trust that that's going to be something that this is going to work out for them. But I'll say this too, and I think this is going to be the interesting angle of what they do with Mateer. One of the things that was shocking, I thought, to me, both watching last year and then going back over the numbers, they did not run him anywhere near as effectively as he did when he was at Washington State. You forget that he was a 1,000-yard rusher at Washington State. And then last year, and the way I thought this was the most damning stat, he only had 15 fewer attempts on the ground last year than he did his last season at Washington State. And he ran for nearly 500 fewer yards. They were wildly ineffective in running the football. Some of that has to do with the offensive line. Some of that has to do with Mateer. And some of that has to do with Torrey Blalock, his offensive coordinator, whose name is escaping me right now. Blalock is the leading rusher. Thank you, Dan Arbuckle. And the play calling, right? Arbuckle's got to be better. And so that to me is going to be, I think, the big deciding factor. If Mateer is the runner and the athlete that he was at Washington State, then I think the upside hits with this team. The defense is incredible. And you're looking at a group that can maybe win the SEC, get back to the college football playoff, maybe even win a game. But to me, it's all about that. I know we're going to talk a lot about Mateer, his health, and his ability to throw the ball. But if he's not going to be a near 1,000-yard rusher, or at least a guy that can be that effective, then I don't think this offense is going to be anywhere near what they want it to be.
1: All right. So last year, as I mentioned, Mateer was kind of that popular, hey, I watched this guy at Washington State. I'm going to bet him to win the Heisman. Now, his odds did drop right after they beat Michigan. I think he was around 9-1 to win the Heisman Trophy. And we see these movements all the time in the market, and that's why people should watch and listen to back Pod to the Future, because it's kind of a fun discussion of where we're at from the futures market. So as we look at the Heisman market, and we just did an extensive episode with Dustin last week, breaking down the Heisman market, looking at the quarterbacks this year in the SEC, you know, you've got Arch. He's at, I'm using DraftKings, plus 750. Then you go down to Trinidad, 13-1. Gunnar Stockton, 19-1. Sam Levitt, 20-1. Marcel Reed, we haven't even mentioned him. He's at 25-1. Mateer, 28-1. Keelon Russell, 28-1. Byron Brown at 50-1. Lenore Sellers, 40-1, who was, once again, a guy we haven't mentioned yet. He was kind of the talk of college football a year ago. Is there a quarterback in the SEC you'd like to back right now to win the Heisman Trophy?
0: I think it is Byron Brown. So if I'm already somebody who thinks they can go over their win total, so I'm expecting, you know, 7+ wins. So if the upside hits for Auburn and they come storming in and get a surprise season, then I think that you're talking about Byron Brown having a very strong year. As we mentioned, he's a dual threat guy. He can provide both on the ground and through the air, Tim. So he gives you the sexy, you know, EA Sports kind of stats that a Heisman Trophy winner would very much like to use as part of their resume to win the trophy. Talk about the number two at, 50-1, as you mentioned. I think if you're playing someone, I think it would be Byron Brown. And given the production that he's got around him, again, too, we should note not only his goal this year and Byron Brown, his offensive coordinator is there as well. So this offense, like, they're just all wearing different uniforms. That's why my burning question was, can USF win the SEC? Because, like, they're all just kind of changing clothes and then going out there and playing together. And I think that's going to be something that really does work in their favor. So out of all of them, I think Brown, to me, is going to be the guy worth playing at that number.
1: All right. So quick hitter before we wrap up in the SEC, because JVT also wrote up the Mountain West. We'll get in some best bets there on the other side of a quick break. So we have not hit on Mississippi State, Missouri. We have not hit on South Carolina, Tennessee, Texas A&M, and Vanderbilt. Of those teams, what kind of jumped out to you, whether it be positive or negative, and maybe you are a little bit against the grain when it comes to your opinion on them?
0: Yeah, I think so. Two stick out to me. First off, I really like Tennessee. Over 7.5 wins. The returning production's freaking crazy. And that was one, too, where, you know, we opened up talking about not knowing much about the SEC. And so, like, I know a little bit about Tennessee, but I haven't followed the program. And then you really get into the minutia of what they've got coming back here. This is awesome. Their offensive line's largely intact. I know a lot of people expect that they're going to be Joe Moore Award, potential winners here, or at least contenders. Three of the four top receivers from last season are back. DeShone Bishop is back. Heupel, since he's taken over the program, Tim, has averaged at least 31.8 points per game on offense in his time there. He's also, I didn't realize this with Heupel too, he's got a pretty steady hand when you're talking about his ability to win games. They've won at least 8 in 4 straight years. Like, they've been pretty solid under him. The only question is Faison Brandon, the expected starting quarterback, true freshman. Is he going to hit the ground running? But I think the floor is so high with this offense that he is going to be put in a position to succeed. And then the other side, look, you lose a lot of talent, especially on the defensive line. But the linebacking core, I know the one kid just got suspended for the first 2 games, but the linebacking core is really strong. You bring in Penn State's leading tackler, and you bring in Jim Knowles, who right. should be able to coach this team up pretty well. I came away really impressed with Tennessee and think over 7.5 is definitely worth looking at. And I'll say the negative really quickly. I did think that Vandy under their win total of 5.5 at +110 was definitely worth looking at. I'm not really buying in what this offense is going to look like here. You have to replace Pavia. It's a 5-star true freshman is the expectation that's going to take over here. And maybe he's going to come in and hit the ground running. I believe it's Jared Curtis is the name, but I think that that's going to be a pretty big problem for an offense that really relied on Pavia's success last year. And I think their schedule is pretty tough too. So Tennessee very high on over the win total of 7.5. And I think under 5.5 +110, I'll be pessimistic on this team as well for the Vanderbilt Commodores. And I think that they're going to go under that number. I mean, too, by the way, road games in conference, Auburn, Georgia, Florida, they have to host Ole Miss, Alabama, Tennessee. I mean, as somebody who's also high on Tennessee and then low on Vandy, that also works too. Because if I'm right, then I'm going to get a win in the pocket.
1: Yeah, it is always great when you have those win totals going head-to-head at some point. And if you get that one, it's so massive. And I'm glad you brought up Tennessee because I feel like, I don't want to say I have a great feel on all 16 of these teams, but the team I feel, one of the teams I feel the least confident about is Tennessee. And I'm glad you had that strong opinion about them. However, I will call Faison Brandon, Brandon Faison about 1,000 times.
0: Dude, I know.
1: I mean, it drives me crazy. So can we figure out a way to petition him not to go by Faison Brandon?
0: I should note because for some reason, the video of Tennessee got caught up in some Tennessee fan circles and in the internet, and they enjoyed it because I went like ham on how they're going to go over the win total. We should note, as many of them pointed out, remember, they got Indiana strength and conditioning coach. So that should be pointed out for all the volunteer fans.
1: Yeah. Once you get sucked into those rabbit holes, man, you can either be loved or hated beyond belief there. It is the VSIN College Football Betting Podcast. My guest today, JVT, at me, JVT on Twitter, co-host of Money Moves, Pod to the Future as well, and Moonlights for ESPN Radio here in Las Vegas. He's a Las Vegas native. So the Mountain West is always near and dear to his heart. And you know, let's start with the big picture for the group of six this year, because JVT, when you look at the futures market of who's going to make the college football playoff, it's no surprise. It's Boise State is the betting favorite to make the college football playoff. And maybe it's because of the Pac-12. I am not that high on the Pac-12. Fresno State is intriguing this year, but then you get into the Mountain West teams and that's where UNLV's at 10-1. You go a little bit further down the board. You've got a New Mexico at 13-1, North Dakota State at 15-1. You know, obviously we're overlooking the American a little bit, the Sun Belt, but when you think about the group of six this year and who will represent that portion of the college football playoff, is there a team that jumped out to you, at least from an odds standpoint, that you think is worth maybe playing a future on?
0: Yeah, but it's in neither the Pac-12 or the Mountain West. I mean,
1: all right.
0: I mean, could potentially Memphis pull this off? I think that's going to be an interesting one.
1: They've got the firepower. I mean, look at their schedule, by the way. Sorry to interrupt you, but like week zero, they go to UNLV, and then week two, they go to Boise. So they have an opportunity to knock off both of arguably the two top dogs, if you will, in the P6, the G6, I beg your pardon. So, yeah, Memphis is intriguing with Charles Huff going there and taking over for Silverfield, because once again, we already talked about Ryan Silverfield. Yeah, right. I think that is a big upgrade in coaching.
0: Yeah, and I mean, you said it. That to me is what makes it intriguing about Memphis, is they have the opportunity to knock off two of their bigger competitors should they be in the mix for that spot in the college football playoff.
13: We all hear the radio ads about the IRS. They tell you to be afraid, to be scared, and they try to frighten you into calling. I'm not here to do that. 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
2: Let's jump into the Mountain West. And you mentioned North Dakota State. I want to start there because I think for the Mountain West, and I'm curious your thoughts because you cover this conference more than most. I thought the splintering of this conference was, A, one of the dumbest things that has ever happened. I mean, yes. It's just ridiculous. I mean, you just made one decent, pretty good conference, two mediocre conferences, but, you know, I digress. But you go get North Dakota State. They've got a true fan base. They've got history. That being said, JBT, and I think I know where you're headed, there's just an assumption they're going to walk in kind of like, you know, if you want to go way back when Marshall had Randy Moss and they went from the FCS to the FBS and they immediately dominated their conference. I think it was the MAC at the time, and James Madison did so in the Sun Belt. The Mountain West is making them go on the road to Hawaii, on the road to Air Force, on the road to UNLV, on the road to New Mexico. The schedule is really challenging for a team that also lost a pro quarterback.
3: Yes. To me, that last point is the biggest one. And that was one of my burning questions in the guide. Will the lack of talent from the transfer portal burn the Bison, as I put it? You know, you mentioned it, Caleb McGrath. I got to slow down here. North Dakota State, when you talk about quarterback, Hayes is going to be the starting quarterback. They had a kid drafted in the fifth round, I think it was. That extends this streak since like 2011 that they have had a quarterback drafted, you know, at some point in the National Football League. So that's a really big blow for them. But to me, it's just him. They didn't reload. You know, you look at all of these teams in the Mountain West that are ahead of them, we'll say, and you look at the transfer talent that they at least tried to bring in, UNLV, New Mexico, all of these teams, right? They're at least trying to supplement some of the losses with some kids that are falling from higher levels for different reasons, but still getting some former four-star guys, getting some former three-star guys, whatever it is. You look at North Dakota State, you lose two first-team, all MVFC offensive linemen. At the FCF level, you know, you can probably just internally promote and continue to dominate, but I don't think that's going to work here at this level. I think, coupled with the expectation, because they're like the third choice on the board to win the Mountain West, I think that's going to lead to a pretty tough season for North Dakota State. So I thought under 8.5 at a plus price was worth looking at.
2: What are the flaws this year of this UNLV team? And I guess you start with the fact that they lost the Mountain West Offensive Player of the Year, Anthony Calandria, after he said, I'm not leaving. And then Nebraska said, oh, you're not. How about X amount of dollars? He said, I'm kidding. I'm leaving. So Jackson Arnold comes in. Look, Dan Mullen, give him credit for this. Wherever he's gone, he's always had quality quarterback play. So Arnold comes in. Where are you on Jackson Arnold? And also, is Alex Orji, who got injured, what, in week zero last year, week one, whatever, is he going to be involved in this offense? What have we heard about that?
3: So I'll say this, that, and this is, you know, being a practice and talking with some folks as well, this has not been announced by any stretch. They are saying it's a competition. Jackson Arnold is going to be the starting quarterback for UNLV. Like, they're in a competition, I'll put in quotes, but it's going to be Arnold who gets this. You know, even for example, Tim, like the other day I was out of practice. They moved practice tonight on Sunday. Or that day, Orji was running with the ones. By the end of the practice, it was Arnold who was getting some time with the ones too. So I think that we're kind of in the understanding that this is going to be Jackson Arnold's job. They have not returned a starting quarterback since Doug Brumfield in 2023. They've had five quarterbacks that have started over the last 3 years, and yet they've still won 30 games and gone to three straight Mountain West Championship games, losing all of them to Boise State. But that, to me, is going to be a pretty big deal. Can you just continue this unprecedented run of success despite the moving chair at quarterback? You mentioned Mullen. He's done pretty good jobs. He's hooked in Anthony Calandria, made him Mountain West Offensive Player of the Year, and then he leaves, as you mentioned, too. But logic would say that at some point that does kind of dry up. You know, Arnold, I think at times of watching him, holds on to the ball a little long, and you wonder how that's going to translate here. Calandria held on to the ball too long, too, but he at least had the athletic ability to really scramble a ton, run backwards, extend plays. And it's not that Arnold can't, but there's a difference in the type of athlete that I think they are that really helped Calandria extend those plays, and I don't know if Arnold's going to be the same way. I observe that he's more of like a straight-line athlete, that he can be pretty good when you run some design runs for him, but not so much at extending some of those plays. And I would add this to UNLV, too, and I mentioned this when we were talking earlier. They swore up and down that because Paul Gunther got a late start as defensive coordinator, that was the reason why they weren't good defensively. Well, now you don't have that excuse here, right? Gunther's been there now since last year, and this is a group that finished 104th in the country in opponent EPA per play. They give them 6.4 yards per play, 5.2 yards per carry. I get that they have this full offseason, but with this insanely challenging schedule, and I think some real questions at quarterback and the overall depth of the position, under 8.5, it's like -180. It was a hard win total to play because it's like really heavily juiced either over or under. But I think I'd rather go under and expect that I think a perfect year for UNLV is going to be 8-4.
2: So let's get to that week one game. I keep saying that, against Hawaii. You know, this is a team in Hawaii that obviously we talk about a lot. We got some news regarding Hawaii here. We'll tell you about in a moment. But, you know, they bring back Micah Alejado. They did lose a bunch of talent at the wide receiver position. And then the injury news of Pafeli Ashlock is not ideal, obviously. But I do think, and you asked me about this on Money Moves earlier this week, I think the system is just kind of plug and play. And they did bring in some talent from the transfer portal. The defense, I think, should be better. You're pretty bullish on the Bows. Is it because of the price out there? Or do you really buy in on Timmy Chang's squad winning the Mountain West this year?
3: I think it's both. I also would add a third reason. Bishop Gorman alum, Micah Alejado. I, of course, went to Bishop Gorman High School, for those who don't
2: know. Their whole team is like Bishop. They got like 7 Bishop Gorman dudes on the team.
3: Hell yeah. Gorman to Hawaii Pipeline, which, hey, isn't bad if you're Timmy Chang, because they got some talented kids.
2: It's a lot better than my high school, The Heights, that doesn't have a football program. So,
3: That's right. Some people are turning that pipeline off. They're like, come on, please, we don't need it anymore. No, but I do think it starts with Alejado, and I'm kind of a believer. You know, I saw, and this is not a shot, he does great work over, I think it's at Action Network, but Duck over there does college football stuff for him. But the way he phrased it the other day was, Mike Alejado hasn't proven that he can stay healthy. And my response wanted to be like, well, yeah, but he's only played 1 year. And like, you know, I guess he missed, what is it, Portland State and Sam Houston State with the injury. He kind of gutted through it and played the rest of those games, including an ass kicking out there against Brent Brennan and the Arizona Wildcats. So
2: it was a horrible spot.
3: It was brutal. But I do think he's proven to be a pretty good quarterback. Despite the fact that he had this nagging ankle injury, he completed 66% of his passes, 3,100 yards, 24 touchdowns, and 9 interceptions. And I noted this in the guide. He was never really a dual threat at Gorman, but over his last 2 years, 614 yards on the ground, 6 touchdowns, he has the ability to stretch plays out and at least run for a little bit. And so if he's now a little bit healthier in the lower body, another year in the system with Timmy Chang, which is very high floor if you're a good enough quarterback, I think this offense, even with the loss of Ashlock, is going to be really, really good. You talked about home field advantage. Hawaii's got one of the stronger ones in the conference, if not the strongest one. And then the trips that these teams have to make. Yeah, I mean, you mentioned the brutal schedule for North Dakota State. All the big boys got to go out to the island. UNLV, New Mexico, North Dakota State, they all got to go out there. I think that's a benefit for them. If you're going to have to face all of the teams projected to be ahead of you, you might as well host them as opposed to going out there to play them in conference. So when I played it, it was 6-1. The market's corrected itself a little bit now. It's now like +480. I still think that you could argue that they should be on par odds-wise with a UNLV, New Mexico, all of these teams. So I think that it's still worth playing there. But yes, I believe in Hawaii this year.
2: Well, and you mentioned it, since Timmy Chang has gotten there, and people have heard me mention this, but it bears repeating for this discussion, they're the best cover team in college football at home since 2022. I mean, they're 21-6-1 ATS. I don't think that includes the Hawaii Bowl that they won and covered against Cal. So, you know, we'll see them. And by the way, might as well mention our news right now. Last year, we were able to go out there to do some live shows, and we're hitting the road again. I know they're gone week 0, but we're going to hang out with Coach Chang and catch some practices. We're going to do a live VSiN primetime Wednesday, August 26th, live from Hawaii. And then we're going to do this very podcast on Thursday, August 27th, me and Matt Newman. So we're headed back out to the islands. Thanks to our friends at Rainbow Authentics for sponsoring the trip. So we'll be back out there, excited to do it and be out in the islands yet again. And let's get to the Air Force Falcons. About a month ago on this podcast, I gave out Air Force win total over. And then when I opened up that beautiful college football betting guide, which is available now over at VSiN.com, I saw a win total from you. Best bet, Air Force over. I didn't write it up for the guide because I just have a pet peeve of giving out the number that I didn't sure. bet. But it's still 6.5. You got to lay some juice. But man, I really like this Air Force team.
3: We've talked about a couple of these teams now. What if I'm right about North Dakota State not really being that good, right? Then all of a sudden that becomes a more winnable game in terms of your probability. I don't know how you feel about this sort of dynamic, but yeah, you have to face New Mexico on the road. Is Albuquerque a home field advantage? Like, I'm sorry, but yeah, I know they're better. Having said that, that's kind of like an empty void out there at Albuquerque when you're talking about making the road trip out there. I don't think it's the most daunting trip to make. And then look at the other games that they have here. Duquesne, UConn, San Jose State, UTEP. They're all winnable opportunities for Air Force. And an offense that I think is going to be arguably the best in the conference. They were one of the most efficient offenses in the country last year. There's nowhere to go but up for the defense. And I know that the offense is going to be great with Zarka back at quarterback. Couple that with the schedule. And if you're going to make a bet with the, because this is what I keep telling people, Tim, the Pofelli-Ashlock thing is enough for me that, look, I'm already in on Hawaii, that I wouldn't really recommend it if you didn't want to get in late on a lesser price. But Air Force, I think I would not be surprised if Air Force were to win the Mountain West at all, because I think that they really do have some strong upside, and I truly believe that a lot of these teams are really close to winning.
2: Air Force to reach the Mountain West championship game is 3-1.
3: Yeah,
2: I think that's kind of an interesting look, too. Jonathan Von Tobel, you can catch him weekdays on Money Moves with Stormy Bonatoni. By the way, shouts to Stormy, her new crew on ESPN. Bob Wischusen and Louis Riddick. So moving up in the world is our own Stormy Bonatoni. JVT does a show with her every weekday. And then Pod to the Futures with Mitch Moss as well. JVT, great stuff, man. We appreciate it. And talk to you soon.
3: Yep, you got it, buddy. Thanks for having me.
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12: The Dodgers have just ended a 7-game losing streak, holding on for a 10-inning win at Arizona 2-1. Milwaukee has the best record in the majors, beating Minnesota tonight 4-3. The Brewers' record is 73-44. San Diego edged Houston 3-2. Houston just a half game lead over Texas in the AL West now. Texas was a 5-1 winner against Baltimore. The win to Jacob deGrom, who went 5 innings with 9 strikeouts. Kansas City ended the Cubs 5-game win streak 6-3. Boston's 9-game winning streak is over. A's won at Boston 7-3 today, and the Yankees edged Atlanta 5-4. Garrett Cole over Chris Sale. In tennis, Jessica Pegula lost her 4th-round match in Toronto, and then number 1 Aryna Sabalenka did as well. To the NFL, Washington tackle Laremy Tunsil suffered a torn triceps during a drill in practice. He'll likely need surgery.
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15: Christians and Haiti.
16: Lows dip down to about 63 tonight under mainly clear skies. Southwest winds around 5 miles per hour.
13: Chance of rain showers tomorrow. Highs level off around 78. Cloudy skies expected. I'm meteorologist Paul Frombly with your weatherology forecast on 95.3 and 99.1 The Score. Currently, it's 68 degrees.
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19: Money Moves, VSiN, the Sports Betting Network, alongside Jonathan Von Tobel, Stormy Bonantoni with you. Had a great first hour. Thanks to both Mike Palm and Will Hill for joining the show. Remember, if you missed any of the first hour, you want to listen a little bit later on your own time. Money Moves, you can download it wherever you get your podcasts. Still to come this hour, we'll have best bets at the end of the show. Break down a 15-game MLB card today. A few pitchers making their post-deadline debuts with their new teams. Plus, a look at Paul Stone's top 15 quarterbacks in college football as well. Where Paul got it right, where he got it wrong, and some potential omissions, at least in my mind. What say you?
20: From Montreal Max. Ooh. You know, if Will Hill was wearing the JV t-shirt today rather than his Schmedium bouncer shirt, those guns would not be on full display.
19: Nah.
20: But Will is putting in the impressive work away from this handicapping. We do have to ask him what size that shirt was, because I feel like it was a large.
19: You made an off-air comment yesterday that had me dying laughing about how you imagine he watches TV.
20: Oh, how he just sits there and like curls like a 45-pound dumbbell or whatever it is.
19: I don't think he runs, but he's lifting at all hours.
20: Yeah, you know what? I'm pretty sad about this because I know you and everybody else cares, but because of a elbow injury to your boy here, I have to take about a week off from lifting, and we've just been running every single day. So some of our gains over the next 7 days are going to be pretty rough. They're going to be gone. But some severe elbow tendonitis, to which I have enlisted the help of one Jensen Lewis to work through some of the issues. I'm going to get a rice bucket.
19: And do what with it?
20: So I didn't know about this. There's a whole bunch. I went down a whole rabbit hole, thanks to Jensen, of workouts you can do for your grip and for your forearms and by extension elbow tendons, things like that, with a rice bucket. So you fill it. It's just like it sounds. It's a giant bucket filled with rice. You massage the rice in different ways. You work your wrists in there, things like that, and it completely works some of the issues out. So I've been popping the leaves. I've been icing my bow, and I've been working in the rice. And we're gonna get this thing healed up, ready to go, so I can look like Will Hill one day.
19: Say though, if there was someone at this network whose advice you would want to take in terms of arm injuries, it would probably be Jensen Lewis. So
20: yeah,
19: good on you. I'm glad he gave you some good intel. We've got some good intel on another team as we continue our deep dives in the National Football League, all leading up to week one. Let's roll it.
21: Join Stormy and JVT as they go on the Money Moves NFL training camp tour.
19: Yeah, we are. In today's stop, the car is driving down to the Steel City, Pittsburgh Steelers, where we will begin our deep dive today. We had 10 head coaching changes this offseason, JVT. It was tied for the most turnover we have seen in NFL history. And one of those changes, obviously, was in Pittsburgh, where the most tenured coach in the league is out now. Mike Tomlin was on the Hall of Fame game for the Cardinals and Panthers instead of being out there in Pittsburgh. Mike McCarthy leads the charge in 2026. Has the stamp of approval from Tomlin. Interestingly enough, on the broadcast, said he's perfect for the job and has his former quarterback in Aaron Rodgers, although that Super Bowl they won together was a long time ago. Big picture, looking at Pittsburgh, coming off a division win and a double-digit win season last year. What are your expectations?
20: Well, as with all of these teams, where does it start, Stormy?
19: At the quarterback position.
20: Correct. And what is Aaron Rodgers going to do at that position is always going to be the question. They were a perfectly average team. I think they were 16th in expected points added per play. They were 16th in success rate. And that's exactly where Aaron Rodgers finished. If you looked at it from a PFF grading standpoint, right in the middle of the pack, he was average. The problem, I think at least, is, I don't know if you know this, time continues to move on, and you get older every single second. In fact, as Mike Palm so eloquently put it the other day when he was with us last Friday, the second you're born, you're dying. Time just flies by. We're all just dust in the wind. And so with Aaron Rodgers, there's probably a better chance, I'm just going to throw this out there, that he might be worse than he was last year because he's older than he was last year. And if that's the case, Even with the addition of former Indianapolis Colt Michael Pittman in the wide receiver room, the addition of a top pick in the draft along the offensive line, the addition of Rico Dowdle, a guy that we love because of his time in the Carolina Panthers last year in the backfield, I understand why there might be some positivity. But if the guy that's pulling the trigger and running everything is worse, why am I to believe that they're going to be better or on par with what they were last year?
19: I'll also say, while we're talking about the weapons, you also got Jeremy Bernard from Alabama in the draft as well, another weapon. Pat Freiermuth, of course, is the guy at tight end, but have you seen the new-look Darnell Washington this year? Mm. He looked like he could have passed for a left tackle a season ago. He's down 50 pounds and actually looks like a tight end now, so a little bit more mobile
20: so
19: for a guy
20: Will?
19: That was basically for a guy though that became a favorite or a very liked target of Aaron Rodgers in that. The numbers overall for Aaron, not the worst. It was the full team yards, 25th in the league in total yards per game, that clearly needs to get better. He's also top 10 in sacks taken, which I think in part at least led to some of the let's get the quick game going, that type of an approach where
20: yeah, no, to add to your point, average at the target was 6.6 yards downfield. That they did really nothing, if you're talking about.
19: So that's why I just say I don't want to put that all on Rodgers.
20: No, of course. But I think that if you're looking at him, I don't think there's any doubt he has been declining. I mean, look, it's not his fault. I'm not saying he's a bad quarterback. He's getting old. Like, this is the way this game works. Time to throw last year, too, to your point, just about 2.6 for him. And he's always been a guy that has gotten rid of the ball pretty quickly. But we have seen that decline as well, because you're just trying to get the ball out, to your point. Because guess what? While some of the offensive line issues are there, you're also not a quarterback that can avoid pressures as much. So the pressure to sack rate, how often will a pressure turn into a sack, is going to get higher with Rodgers as his career goes along, just because he's older and not as elusive.
19: My thing with Rodgers, though, is, like, and a big reason why I liked the Steelers going into last season was that he's not a guy that's going to put the ball in danger a ton and turn the ball over a bunch. And if he is able to do that and just matriculate the ball downfield and have time of possession on your side, if your defense does its job, that's going to take a lot of the pressure off of him. Obviously, the Steelers defense that I thought we were going to get, we did not get a year ago. It's the most expensive defense in the league, and it too just got another year older. That's more of my concern. But I'll say I do like some of the things that they tried to do and add on defense from a unit that was less than middling, right? Like, they were bad. They were 26 in yards per game allowed, 25th in third down defense. A little bit better in points per game, 22.6, 17th, and the fourth most takeaways in the league helped their cause to offset some of those worse numbers. The pass rush also didn't have a super high pressure rate, but still racked up 48 sacks. So if they can actually get more continuous pressure and TJ Watt back healthy, is able to get back to his form, there are reasons for optimism. I like the improvement that they made in the secondary as well. All of that to say, when I look at this schedule and I look at this division, I find it very hard to buy in on a team that is just getting older, knowing that the Bengals and Ravens are just getting better, it seems, this season.
20: And maybe the Browns.
19: And maybe the Browns. That's more you, though.
20: No, you laugh. I'll say this. So I think there's a couple of angles that you can look at. I think if you're pro Steelers, and this will tie into your wheelhouse here a little bit, do you not potentially look at over 699.5 rushing yards for Rico Dowdle? So he's coming off of back-to-back 1,000-yard seasons, ran for 1,000 with Dallas, ran for 1,085 last year, averaged 4.5 yards per attempt. We know how good he can be in terms of breaking off really big runs, but also he's a pretty decent physical runner, averaged over 3 yards per carry after contact each of the last 2 years. So he can extend some of those. And with everything we're talking about, my assumption would be, if you're getting older at quarterback and if you're trying to protect Rodgers to a certain extent, how you do that, you do it two ways. You get rid of the ball quickly, also run the ball more. And with the investment you've seen in the draft and the offensive line, maybe some of the thought process here from McCarthy is going to be able, there's going to be, let's try to see if we're able to run the ball, and you've got to do this coming off of consecutive 1,000-yard seasons.
19: I think absolutely. And I know it's more of a split load than obviously he had in Carolina because he became the guy over Chuba Hubbard. Jalen Warren is going to get his after he had a career year himself and was near a 1,000-yard season. But I think that is absolutely in play for that type of a number for Rico Dowdle. I love that angle.
20: And the other is just for me, if you're in my neck of the woods in terms of just not really buying too much, laying a $1.20 on under 8.5 to me on the win total seems to be somewhat fair for them. You've talked about this schedule to an extent, and just the division as a whole, which seems to be somewhat challenging. If I'm right in my thought that maybe the Browns might be a little bit better, at the very least, those two games become a little bit more difficult. And then, you, as I like to look at, and we talk about these all the time, you know, look at the spots on the schedule of the teams that might have some upward mobility. What if the Saints are as good as everybody expects them to be? What if you and I are right about the Titans being a pretty good team? Those are just last one or two games, but there are two games in which all of a sudden maybe the market's wrong about the probability of the Steelers winning those games, and they just become that much more difficult and not factored in enough to a win total like this. So to me, under minus 120, I think is a perfectly fair ask. Should you also note in that same realm, obviously, as I think this is more me than you, but I think you share some sentiment here. Week one might be a little bit more difficult if I'm right about the Atlanta Falcons.
19: Well, and that's where I was going to go, is the Falcons seem to have everything figured out except for the quarterback position, and if that actually works out for them, I think that could be a tough spot for Pittsburgh week one right out the gate.
20: Would you say,
19: let me see what that spread is real quick,
20: potentially also, if, like, again, because he's old and, you know, we don't know what's going to happen in terms of injury or whatnot, could you also look at like a pretty solid alternate under win total for the Steelers? Like, if this thing goes wrong for the Steelers, it could go pretty wrong because the quarterback depth chart is not great.
19: Well, I think the floor, though, isn't the basement, though, for them. I think at worst they're probably a 7-win team.
20: No, I'm saying if it goes, like, if Rodgers gets hurt, this is what I'm talking about.
19: Yeah.
20: Like, this is this is a team that could go pretty south pretty quickly, unless you're a big Will Howard gal.
19: So the win total, of course, is 8.5. Or Drew Aller. Don't forget about him. The win total here is 8.5, which of course it is, because they have been a 500 or better team for the last 22 straight years. And will this finally be the year in Aaron Rodgers' final season as a pro in the NFL that they go under their win total? Or that they go under?
20: Yes, because Tomlin's out there.
19: Under 500.
20: Say what you want about Tomlin, he somehow knows how
19: that
20: to get the most out of him.
19: Beyond him, though, he was there for 19 years. The trend goes back 22.
20: I think it would be pretty sharp if you look at this team and think they're going to fail. And speaking of, football season almost here. Sharp money already moving. Here's how the sharp play sees it first. Exclusive data feeds from four major sports books. Stormy, thousands of sharp bettors and professional syndicates tracked in real time before the market moves. All of it filtered and sorted by version 6.0 of their AI model. It's the machine, now the receipts. Every play logged, every result public. Records back to 2011. 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
19: Are you devastated you're not going to be here Monday for our Browns preview?
20: Oh, I'm going to miss that. Can we alter the road trip? Can we alter the road trip until
19: I
20: come back?
19: Whoa. Talk about us going out of our way.
20: I mean, we can just go up north
19: miles
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8: 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Wes Reynolds joins the program now from the network. He is on X at WesReynolds1. Hey, Wes, thanks for the time today. How are you?
9: Hey, good to be with you guys. Thanks for having me.
8: You bet. So I'm going to begin with this. This week alone, a couple of reports with your Hoosiers, Wes. As edge rusher Kellen Wyatt has been added to the roster for the 2026 season, and he recorded 8 tackles for losses last year. He started 7 games before the season-ending injury, and that's to go along with Stephen Daly, who led the team with 19 tackles for losses last year, who is going to return for his 5th year. Like, this is it? This is confirmed? Both guys are going to come back and play this year?
9: Yeah, they are. I don't know in terms of, they're not in full pads yet. Now, they are practicing like they're in drills, but they're not really working in full pads as of yet. So we'll see when the time frame is for them to return. But they are going to both be back. And I remember Daly, of course, he got injured after the national championship game in Indianapolis, where he leapt up to high-five a fan and just came down wrong on that leg. And unfortunately, wasn't with him for the playoff run. Kellen Wyatt got hurt in the Oregon game. So now you're adding them to the guys that you've added in from the portal, Joshua Burnham, from Notre Dame, a pair of guys from Kansas State who were both productive, and your 2 tackles are back in terms of Mario Landino, Tyreek Tucker. So I never thought I'd say where the strength of Indiana's team is in the trenches. It's on both sides of the ball. Offensive line, yeah, which might be the best in the country, returning all of your starters, plus adding Joe Brunner, the transfer from Wisconsin, and your defensive line. And that's always been kind of what held Indiana back. It's like, well, they just can't compete with the big guys of the conference on the lines. Well, they certainly can, and getting those guys back, I just think, is a nice feather in the cap. Maybe that's why Kurt Cignetti was very sure of himself at Big Ten Media Day a couple weeks ago.
8: Yeah, they get the Buckeyes at home at Michigan. They get USC at home. They're at Washington as well. I bet them +310 to win the Big. It feels to me like people are so sleeping on this team, which I have no idea why. And then couple that with the new AD at Purdue with the comments this week. The most baffling thing I've ever heard in my life, Wes.
9: You know, and the thing is, Tommy McClellan, who is the new Purdue AD, and he's been doing the media rounds, doing damage control today, he actually comes with a pretty good reputation as a fundraiser. It was at Vanderbilt. He was

0: previously at Rice, was at Louisiana Tech before that, and has raised money for football facilities and for the program. And that's really what's holding Purdue right back. They got caught with their pants down with this NIL thing, and they were way behind the eight ball. And you're seeing that's why they've dipped to the bottom of the conference, because Purdue can have success as a football program. They've honestly, as much as I hate to admit it, they've had more success, at least lifetime-wise, than Indiana certainly has. But Indiana's got the trophy. And one thing for Purdue, because that came out about Indiana last year, we're the number one alumni base in the nation, for most largest alumni base in the nation. Well, Purdue is number seven, by the way. So there's no excuse for Purdue. It's not like Purdue does not have wealthy alums and successful alums coming out of West Lafayette there. There's no excuse for those guys, I think, to be the bottom of the barrel in this conference. But the whole key is they got to get more money in that program. I don't know if Mr. McClelland inspired donors yesterday, because he basically just said, yeah, we're little brother, essentially, which Purdue, I think, kind of treats themselves as with Indiana, and saying, if you don't want to win championships, go to Indiana. Well, Indiana's got 25 and Purdue's got 3. So and it was 122-3, by the way, the last 2 years, yeah. Indiana versus Purdue on the gridiron. So I don't mind you throwing shot across the bow. I think rivalries are great. I love the trash talk, but You gotta, I think, be a little bit more self-aware in your introduction. So he lost the press conference. He talked about winning the press conference often. He lost it. But if you're successful, that gets forgotten about. If you're not, you'll get reminded of that every single day.
1: The schedule's brutal. But I this is maybe contrarian what you're doing with the Buckeyes. Brad Powers was on and pointed out the last time the Buckeyes lost three games or more was 2011. So the win total of 9.5, do you still think there's enough talent that even though with a brutal schedule, they're going to get to 10 wins?
0: I do. And look, I still have a lot of questions about this team. Last year, they got answered on defense, though, with Matt Patricia. People were like, oh, that's kind of a curious hire. Well, he got an A-plus as a hire, being the number one defense in the country via a lot of different metrics and stats. Well, now they're going to try to do that offensively with Arthur Smith coming in as the offensive coordinator. I think what you saw out of Ohio State last year, and keep in mind, they do lose, I believe, 8 starters to the NFL draft. I think they had, 3 of the top 11 in the NFL draft off that side. So they got to replace a lot of those guys. So that's a concern. But my biggest concern probably for Ohio State is the offensive line. Because I think what you saw with these guys in the two biggest games of the season, that was in the Big Ten Championship against Indiana and then, of course, against Miami in the Cotton Bowl, they got beat up front and they got whipped up front. I was sitting there in Indianapolis at Lucas Oil Stadium like, man, they can't run the ball at all against us. Like, they cannot run it. They are not getting any push off the line. But the talent is obviously there offensively with Sayin and with Smith. And I want to see if Arthur Smith kind of increases the tempo with this offense. Because if you watched Ohio State last year, if you just look at box scores, you're like, oh, wow, they were so explosive. And they're scoring, 45 and 50 points routinely. Do it with the hurry up offense. They did it with the slowest pace in all of FBS. They were the slowest paced offense, and that really bit them in the backside against Miami when they got behind, because they couldn't all of a sudden turn up the pace on offense and score on these guys in Miami's front four. They were getting home against that Ohio State offensive line. But I it's tough for me to not see them winning 10, even though they got 51 newcomers on the roster. They got to go to Texas, Iowa, Indiana, USC, and Nebraska. But I think that there's going to be some changes. I'm going to trust Ryan Day here that he's going to press the right buttons with that offense. He certainly did it with the defense last year. So I think 10-2 is certainly doable for the Buckeyes.
1: All right. They're calling Whittingham the stain remover. How about Michigan?
2: Every time you bring it up.
1: I love it. It's hilarious.
0: What type of stains are we talking about here?
1: Oh, easy. Hello. about
0: eight, we'll leave that one alone.
1: About 8.5 under your case against Michigan.
0: Yeah, and I like Kyle Whittingham. He's one of my favorite coaches. And, if you've bet him like we have with Utah for many years, you've cashed a lot of tickets, because Utah was a program that nobody out-toughed. Nobody out-toughed those guys. You might out-talent them, but you didn't out-tough them. And he's trying to restore that with Michigan, I think, here, and kind of get them back to discipline, toughness, physicality. And I think he's a fit, even though he comes from outside the family and he's kind of an unconventional hire, being that he's in his mid-60s. So usually you would want a younger coach. But I just think that this is going to be a different ball game with Michigan. Now you're going in and you're getting better athletes, but you're playing against better athletes, and you're going to get tested immediately with the schedule, with Oklahoma, with Iowa, with Penn State, Indiana. You got to go to Oregon. You got to go to Ohio State. So you don't avoid any of the top three. That just sounds so funny to say, with Indiana being included there. We'll see how Bryce Underwood develops with this offense. They are bringing in Jason Beck, by the way, who took New Mexico, I think, from 44th to 4th a couple of years ago, and then did the same at Utah with Devin Dampier. They went from 115th to 4th. So we'll see if that offense is dynamic. I still think they lack a little bit of talent, their usual talent at receiver. Defensively, I still think they'll be solid. Jay Hill comes in, the former Weber State head coach, and was there at BYU the last 3 years. They got some talent up front, so they'll be physical, but I just don't know if they have the depth of talent yet. And plus, they are running a new scheme, I think, this year on defense with that 4-2-5. They're going to blitz a little bit more, play both man and zone coverage. So Michigan, to me, like them, USC, Penn State are kind of that second tier, right? I would have them third of those three teams in the second tier. I think that they're probably looking solid 8-4 season, but I think it's going to take a couple years to really get them back to where they should be.
1: Sounds good.
2: Yeah.
1: With you. You mentioned the Penn State. We'll have to talk to you on the other side of the break here. It's very popular with the win total over, but stepping out and saying to make the playoff, that's aggressive. So we'll get to that coming up on the other side. But the plus 450 to make the playoff, it is. I'm not a Campbell guy, but Mitch, the schedule's a joke.
2: It's terrible. Yeah.
1: I mean, they avoid the top three teams.
2: Sure.
1: And if they can't get to 9 wins, I'd be shocked.
2: Yeah,
1: and it's over 8.5 over minus 160.
2: By the way, Wes, Matt Eumanns, some of the betting tips that have been recorded here at the network are playing through like commercial breaks. And Eumanns, one of his tips is stick to your strengths overall. And he talks about betting college basketball. That's his favorite sport. But he sticks to only a couple of conferences. He said, I can't handicap three. So far, we've talked all Big Ten. You do that as well in college football, where you concentrate on, you know, obviously, like maybe the Power Five, but you don't maybe pay attention. How do you do that overall?
0: A little bit. I mean, I probably might have less ACC than I would maybe in basketball because I follow that closer. But Big Ten, MAC, I think SEC, Notre Dame, certainly a lot of the big programs. So I think a lot of it is just, you know, sticking to your strengths, but also getting a network. And that's been probably talked about downtown where you guys are all week, getting a network of people that know different things and following them and working with them and collaborating with them on these.
2: We'll continue with Wes Reynolds coming up next. He's on the Progressive Guest Line. I can't wait to hear the rundown on just how high you might be on the Penn State Nittany lines. That's coming up next here on the Sports Betting Network.
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15: We are back, VSiN by the Books, on this Friday morning. Dave Ross, Jensen Lewis here with you. Very excited that we have football back in our lives. I know, you know, I like to call it fake football. I have a little bit of fun with that out there. But it felt real for a while last night watching out there in Canton, Ohio. 33-30 is the final. But no, those are not the defenses we're going to see when we get to the real NFL, certainly starting in week one. To that end, Jensen, we've got some leans. And I've got actually one play already for week one. That should be in today's edition of the Daily Gridiron.
14: This is the Daily Gridiron.
15: Ah, yes, the Daily Gridiron is back for week one plays. Now, here's what's interesting, Jensen. I'm not saying that Jeffrey Benson, who does an amazing job with Derek Stevens running Circus Sports and putting up those football numbers, that he did this because of our conversations on the show. But we know what the ATS numbers are for week one, and they favor the JETS, Jets against soon to be my Tennessee Titans. Okay, they're not mine yet. But if they win week one, Jensen, they might be, because I pulled the trigger on the Titans -2.5 in week one against the Jets. Why? Because this was sitting at 3, and at most places you're still seeing some 3s out there. And I felt like it was a double dog dare to back Tennessee despite those historical numbers that would favor the New York football Jets in this spot. Jensen, I made mention of it. The pros that they have as former head coaches that are now positional coaches, all littered up and down this roster, if you will, that Robert Saleh, 2.0, ironically, 1.0 was the Jets. Are you telling me there is not a franchise and an owner that Robert Saleh does not want to get after in week one? This is set up on a platter for Robert Saleh in Nissan Stadium here in Tennessee to get this done in a big way in week one. He doesn't want to win this football games. He wants to put it to Woody Johnson and management with the New York Jets. So I am expecting big things. I really do like the team as well, not just the narratives as to why there's incentive for Robert Saleh to win this game in week number one. But Jensen, I did lay the 2.5 here. It's one of my stronger plays. And again, I don't like diving into the deep end too much in week ones of the NFL. This is a team that won 7-10 ATS last year in a bad football team. They were better ATS than they were with their record. I think they're going to be better with their record, and that might adjust ATS-wise because they're going to get more respect in the betting market.
12: Very interesting. Okay, to remind people, the Jets are 11-2 ATS against Tennessee since 1998. Why is that significant, Dave? Because I was a freshman in high school at that point. So, gosh, kind of a lot's happened since then. And this has been a very one-sided head-to-head matchup. So you already headed into the teeth of the monster right now in week one. Very intrigued on where that comes down and ultimately if that line does change at all once we kind of see where we are through week two of the preseason and into the final. Do you have another play that you want to be able to sink your teeth into as well?
15: I do, but I just want you to I want to ask you a trivia question. You said 1998, you were a freshman in high school?
12: Freshman in high school, just a young lad with very curly hair, just a strapping young champion there as a freshman at Cincinnati Anderson High School.
15: The Jets that year went 12-4. They only played 16 games back then. Can you tell me the quarterback your freshman year of high school on that Jets team?
12: Was it Vinny Testaverde?
15: Oh, Jetson Lewis, so good. I love a little trivia on a Friday. You absolutely nailed that. Vinny Testaverde was the quarterback, 1998. Boy, you've got a good memory, my man. Okay, my other play, it's not a play yet. And I mentioned this to Joe Friesa yesterday when he gave us this exercise. And I said, ooh, I'm going to have one play because I played the Titans this morning. I knew once I crossed state lines, I'd get that 2.5 here in circa. This one I haven't pulled the trigger on, but boy, am I getting itchy, Jensen. I'm falling in love with the fish down in South Beach. And I absolutely love that everybody is falling in love with the Raiders and Kirk. I love Kirk. Don't get me wrong. I covered KC8 in D.C., and the guy is very studious. But the reason, as I told Joe, that I haven't bet it yet is I'm getting greedy. You know what I think is going to happen? I think the Raiders are going to get bet up. I think before I get to week one, I might get four. If you give me a 4.5, oh my goodness, I will run to the window and bet the fish on the road. There are going to be a lot of Dolphins fans there in Las Vegas, as we know as well. And I'm listening to Malik Willis yesterday, and I'm excited about his prospects. They've got a revamped offensive line. Maybe they don't have the same skill set at the wide receiver position, but they're going to be a little bit better than people think there. And we've been talking a lot about the running backs, Devon Achane. Staying there, that is going to be a workhorse early and often. And that defense, I know Jeff Hafley's going to have that defense ready to go. I'd be a little bit nervy about backing the Raiders in Survivor because I think this is a winnable game for the Dolphins. I'm going to get greedy, hold out for the four. But Jensen, you better believe I've got this one earmarked for the fish out in Sin City.
12: Very good. I had said that this is a Survivor, you know, setup that I think would be advantageous. If you're trying to sneak one through, I think that game definitely has some value for you in comparison to the field. And I wouldn't be shocked if the Titans are also a team that a lot of people maybe pivot to not have to use some of the obvious ones. You know, the Chargers will be a very popular pick. Of course, the Jags will be a popular one against the Browns. So I went to two leans on totals, Dave. And one that I told you I already have in pocket. As soon as that schedule came out and we found out who was traveling to Australia, the easy under for the travel purposes for Rams and Niners, under 48.5, that's already in pocket. Two totals that caught my eye. Now, again, when we look at where the Patriots are coming into this year, of course, everything that has transpired offseason with Vrabel, distractions, whatever, they addressed it on NBC last night on the pregame show. Mike Tomlin nailed it. By the way, dude's going to be a star. He is phenomenal to listen to. Very easy cadence. He gets you the information simply. I say that as a dyed-in-the-wool Browns fan. I do not talk well about any Steelers, but he's no longer a Steeler, at least with the colors on right now. He talked about the distractions potentially and how winning can silence a lot of that. I'm not saying the Patriots go in and beat Seattle, because we know kind of the trend about defending champs, not only covering, but also winning those openers. I like the over in this game. Oh. And it is a key number of 44. But I saw a 44.5, and again, I don't think I mind either one of these right now. I haven't played it, but it caught my eye just knowing from what we know about the Patriots, and they're going to have a little axe to grind, a little revenge factor. They want to prove that what happened this offseason off the field is behind them. Of course, what happened in the Super Bowl, not their best effort. And then watching Seattle, and hey, Hard Knocks, it's always great to get insight and a look behind the curtain at where the focus is, especially after a Super Bowl champion gets back on the field, and how do you get better? I could not be more excited about Mike McDonald, the way that he talks to his guys, where he's like, okay, we're great, but we got to be better. And how do we get better? How do we all pull in the same direction? I love it. I think the offense is going to be pretty well oiled to start. And I think both sides are going to have opportunities to get after each other. So I do lean the over 44.5 there.
16: Wow.
12: I also am going to go to another primetime game. I'm going to go to Monday night. I'm going to go Broncos Chiefs. You and I circled this one and said, we got two quarterbacks coming off injuries. We got a Chiefs offense we don't know a damn thing about as far as continuity. What will Bo Nix be able to do if he plays? Give me the under 43, 42.5. I mean, you got two defenses that are going to want to get after each other. So two leans on two week one totals, Dave. Your thoughts on the two prime timers for me in week one?
15: Well, I'll tell you what, I'll be tailing you and following you, because as I mentioned, you gave that pick out in the under a long time ago out there in Melbourne. I love that play. I love the under play. And I know it's going up, I believe, 49 in some spots, but I'm all over that under as well with you and the Niners and the Rams. I hadn't thought about it in context of the Patriots and the Seahawks over. I like that call. I think that's a sneaky call there for 44.5. Obviously, if you can get that 44 out there, be a little bit more advantageous. And the Broncos Chiefs one does make sense to me, in that when you're coming off those injuries the way they are, I know sometimes there's the idea you want to show that they're back and let's drop back and throw the ball all over the lot. I don't think so with those defenses right now. And certainly the Broncos defense could still be on the short list for the best in the NFL. So that's why I think that underplay does make sense. I like the leans that you have in all three of those totals, but the one that I've already backed with you is that under in Melbourne. Plus, I have no idea what that field's going to look like. And that could only help your under, right? We're expecting it to be pristine. And so if that's the case, I'd still like the under at 49. If it's bad field conditions, it actually favors the under even more. So I like that, the way you're looking at two unders and one over before we get to week number one. When we come back, does it just mean more in the SEC? Let's break it down next right here and talk about who's going to win that conference. It's next on VSiN by the Books.
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22: Sunday, February 8th, complete coverage of the big game is on Westwood One. Hi, everybody. I'm Scott Graham. Join Kevin Harlan, Kurt Warner, Laura Oakman, Gene Steratore, Ryan Harris, and me for all the action right here.
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26: Back on a numbers game, Dustin Sweetelson hanging out with Kelly Bidlin, Circa Resort Casino, downtown Las Vegas. 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
27: There you go.
26: In Canada. College football is going to be here before you know it. We are just a few weeks away from week zero, and then the big boys get going in week one. And our VSiN college football betting guide is out right now. There's a few surprising things, but I think the one that jumped out to me immediately when we were all doing our predictions of who's winning the national championship, we only had one out of 22 people here at the network pick the Ohio State Buckeyes to win the national title. And I'm trying to figure out why we're all down on Ohio State, because sure, they lost a lot, but if you look at the NFL draft every year, they always lose a lot. And they lost a lot in 2006 when our next guest was selected out of Ohio State. He is Bobby Carpenter, former linebacker for the Buckeyes, a national champ in 02, also hosts the Bobby Carp Show and Morning Juice on 97.1 The Fan out in Columbus, 7 years in the NFL, and he joins us on the Progressive Guest Line. Bobby, does that surprise you that Ohio State, who is the betting favorite to win the title, out of our 22 people here who are pretty sharp and follow college football, only one of us chose the Buckeyes to win it all?
28: It's interesting saying that. You mentioned college football is almost here. I mean, heck, most teams have started. I was just leaving Ohio State's practice right now. And, you know, one of 20, I mean, I guess if you look at it and you're trying to find value, there's not a lot of value usually on the odds-on favorites. So you try to find, obviously, something alternative of that. But, I mean, this is just who you think is going to win it. I'm curious, who was the number one team picked, or the team most picked by all your analysts?
26: I believe seven went with Notre Dame. There was a tie between Oregon and Georgia at 4 or 3, I believe.
28: That's interesting. I like Notre Dame a lot. They've got a really good team with C.J. Carr. Marcus Freeman's doing a great job. They lost, some, but they returned a ton. But this, the reality is in this, it's really hard to figure out exactly what these teams are unless you really know them and you've been able to be around them and see them in spring ball, just because this is unlike it ever was before. Ohio State added 51 new players between high school players, some of which are going to contribute and play, and then a lot of transfer portal players, most of which are going to contribute and play and play significant roles. So it's really hard to kind of figure out with some of these teams the level of integration they have and the speed of assimilation, how that works. And when you're like Ohio State or Texas, you play each other week two, like you've got to make sure the guys you brought in are greased up and ready to go from the jump. Now, with that in a 12-team playoff, Ohio State's got an incredibly difficult schedule this year, which, you know, I think that that might play into why, you know, people think they might not be able to win a national title. And, you know, that's a real concern. But also, I think it does kind of test you and prepare you, should you come out of it healthy, that you're better positioned to be ultimately be able to go make a run in the CFP.
26: And the defense lost a lot, right? Sonny Styles, Caleb Downs, Arvell Reese, they're off to the NFL. But I want to start with the offense. I got to tell you, Bobby, I thought Julian Sain, when I look back on last year in my head, I went, you know, he was good. He was a good game manager. The numbers are a little bit more eye-popping than I thought. I mean, he had a really good year, first year as a starter, 3,600 yards, 32 touchdowns, 8 interceptions. Do you believe there's an opportunity for him to elevate his game this year and be like a true quarterback that we're used to seeing at Ohio State that puts on these dominant showings?
28: Well, it's ironic that you bring that up, and a lot of people kind of look at it where, I mean, he was the Heisman Trophy finalist.
26: Like, yeah,
28: you know,
26: yeah.
28: People talk about being a game manager. He was in New York, and I think early on, and especially people who watched the Texas game last year, and I think both him and Arch, like Sark and Ryan Day, both of them were trying to keep the reins on those guys and not put them in a position to lose the game. As the season goes on, you begin to trust your first-year starters more. And, you know, I always love to go back to this old adage of Bill Parcells that he only liked to draft quarterbacks that had started for at least 2 seasons, ideally 3, because returning with expectations, I think, matters. And people go back and watch, like, okay, well, you're the guy now. It's not a quarterback battle. You're not a first-year starter. You're expected now to elevate the players around you and elevate your team. And I felt like watching Julian through the spring, seeing him through the summer, he has a more demonstrative tone to him. He looks to be more in greater control of the offense. And I think they're going to let him do some things. And, you know, for guys that just arrived here on the transfer portal or freshmen, like, all they know is Julian saying, starting quarterback, Heisman Trophy finalist. And so I think there's a level of cachet and understanding that he has, that they have around him, where, you know, he's becoming more that alpha dog, and he's embraced that role. And I think they've tried to develop him in it. And so I think he can get better. He's got great receivers. They're going to tweak the offense a little bit with Arthur Smith, but I think those numbers could improve even more.
2: Yeah, Bobby, I think big things expected from him. We talked about some of the turnover on the roster, though. Is there a position group or a couple players that have really stood out to you so far that you think are going to surprise some people once the season starts?
28: Yeah, you start looking defensively, which is where they lost a ton. And you have, you know, 4 guys that are in the top, you know, 40 picks, 3 in the top 11. I really like that linebacker, Peyton Pierce, who played a decent amount last year. He's going to, you know, be the guy that takes over as a signal caller. He'll be good. You know, Jalen McClain returns, and he was kind of never got the credit he deserved because he's playing beside Caleb Downs last year. And so him at safety is going to be big. They pair him up with Earl Little, who's a very dynamic player. And so that should be really exciting to see what those guys can ultimately do. And then, you know, offensively, trying to figure out who this, you know, their third or second receiver opposite of J.J. Smith, who that is going to be awesome to see, because, you know, they've got, you know, some freshmen coming in, you know, Brock Boyd, Jaquaden Guilford, like those guys are really good. You know, Chris Henry is in the mix. They brought in McEwen from UTSA, who can blow the top off the defense. Watched him hit some deep balls today. So they've got a lot of opportunities to be able to do that stuff. And there's some guys that I think you're going to be pleasantly surprised when you see them out there that may not be not household names today, but we'll develop into that here in the coming weeks.
26: Yeah, and this defense under Matt Patricia, super versatile with guys like Kenyatta Jackson. You mentioned Little coming in from Florida State and Alabama. They always have corners. They always have pass rushers. On offense, if I was to give you the option, Heisman Trophy ceremony, we talked about Sain being there last year. You think it's more likely Sain's there, or do you think Jeremiah Smith in his final season with the Buckeyes, he winds up being a Heisman finalist?
28: The thing is, I don't know if you can decouple those, which is crazy, because if Jeremiah has a good season, like Julian probably, I mean, he's throwing him the ball, and so I think there's, it's a little circular reference. If Jeremiah goes, I think Julian is definitely there, and I think that there's a good chance that he might be the Heisman Trophy winner. I know Jeremiah's looked at it. His goal is to get there. As a non-quarterback, like that's kind of the apex. I mean, Devontae Smith won it. I get that, but, you know, you do with it what you can. I would say it's more likely that Julian goes, just because when you look at it historically, I mean, most of the guys that get there are quarterbacks. And so probably 2/3 to 3/4 are. And so I'm going to roll with the QB just simply off the numbers.
26: Bobby Carpenter is our guest, former Buckeye great, national champion 0-2. The Big Ten, Ohio State is +180 to win it. Indiana's 2.5-1. Oregon's +260. Who scares you the most between those two at the top?
28: It's really interesting. I'd probably have to say Indiana, because they beat Ohio State last year. You know, they were good. They've got a lot coming back. You know, they've got to break in Hoover at quarterback. But Cignetti, like, over the last 2 years, he's had transfer quarterbacks, and both of them have played great. So why would you think that they're not going to play great this year? Like, it should be the same way. And I think it's wild to think that, you know, there's an expectation where Indiana is just going to be good. But I think that's where we're at. And Dan Lanning, this is a great opportunity. He's got, you know, a great quarterback coming back. We'll see if they can continue to develop and how good they are. And you know that they're very talented. But ultimately, can they win big games in the playoffs? That's the one thing that's kind of, I wouldn't say haunted, but Dan Lanning, that's a question he has to be able to answer. And, you know, we're getting to the point now where you start talking about, you know, are you a big game coach? And he's won big games in the regular season. But I think right now I would lean with Kurt Cignetti and give him, you know, the edge. Just, you know, simply they're good and they're coming off a national title.
26: That is a big statement, Bobby. We really appreciate you doing this today. Looking forward to chatting with you throughout the football season here. Everyone check out the Morning Juice, 97.1 The Fan in Columbus, Bobby Karp Show as well. All the information on his X page, at BKarp3. Thanks so much, man, and enjoy the football season.
3: Yeah.
28: Hey, my pleasure. Thanks, guys. You have a good one.
26: I thought that was a big statement at the end.
3: Mm-hmm.
26: I thought him saying that Indiana, and we just talked about it on the show yesterday, Matt Humans with a great write-up talking to bookmakers from around the country. The public is not buying the Hoosiers returning to prominence. And it's so funny. It's like, guys, this is Cignetti. If this was college basketball, you'd believe. Because college basketball, we're conditioned to believing you could turn over a roster and just start over.
3: So true.
26: And when I first started betting on stuff, Patrick Maher would be like, dude, you're getting way too caught up in all this semantics with college basketball. You bet on coaches. That's it. And if you're bet on coaches, why wouldn't you bet on Kurt Cignetti? So that's my thought there. We're going to kick it to the National Football League. The rest of the NFC East has improved. Are they good enough to not knock the Eagles off their pedestal? We'll examine that with Daryl Moose Johnston next on A Numbers Game.
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10: The Dodgers ended a seven-game losing streak, winning in Arizona in 10 innings, 2-1. The win to Edwin Diaz, although he blew the save in the ninth, giving up back-to-back triples. The White Sox, first place in the AL Central, beat Cleveland 6-3. San Diego over Houston 3-2, while Texas was a winner 5-1 against Baltimore behind Jacob deGrom. So Houston's lead is just a half game ahead of Texas in the AL West. In the AL East, the Yankees edged Atlanta 5-4. Boston lost at home to the A's 7-3. The Red Sox had won 9 in a row. Toronto was an 11-inning winner at Philadelphia 7-5. Max Scherzer now 10th all-time in career strikeouts. Kansas City ended the Cubs' 5-game winning streak. Milwaukee won again. Washington Commanders tackle Laremy Tunsil suffered a torn triceps during a drill in practice. He'll likely need surgery. Eagles tackle Lane Johnson says this will likely be his final season.
11: The weather.
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29: Lows dip down to about 63 tonight under mainly clear skies. Southwest winds around 5 miles per hour. Chance of rain showers tomorrow. Highs level off around 78. Cloudy skies expected. I'm meteorologist Paul Frombly with your weatherology forecast on 95.3 and 99.1 The Score. Right now, 66.
30: 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Ah, the sweet sounds of summer, the warmer weather, the sizzle of brats on the grill, and the swift crack of a bat.
31: The pitch, a drive to left. This is high. This is deep. It is gone. William Contreras, a three-run blast.
30: Yeah, Brewers baseball is back, baby. Talking all things crew all season long on The Score.
32: Right now 345 pages of greatness, and you can get it at vsin.com/subscribe. And one of the many authors and a gentleman you know here on this podcast and on vsin is Jonathan Von Tobel. JVT joins us right now. JVT, you were tasked with the SEC and the Mountain West. How was that endeavor? Going through the SEC is not an easy one.
33: No, and actually, that's the one I kind of enjoyed the most because, as you know, and for our audience, usually my assignments have been Big 12 and the Mountain West. Mountain West has always kind of been my jam, both college basketball and, of course, college football. I haven't covered UNLV for a while and still doing it part-time. So that's always kind of generally easy to fall back on some basic knowledge, understanding of the programs, things like that. But I thought the SEC was a ton of fun. You know, a region and a conference that we know just from a national perspective, but diving in, you know, sifting through message boards and reporters and trying to find some different stuff. I actually really enjoyed the task quite a bit. And, you know, you really do feel prepared. I mean, how many teams is it? I can't remember, 17 now or whatever it is, 16.
32: Yeah.
33: So, you know, you feel like, hey man, knocked out the Mountain West, knocked out the SEC. I got a good chunk of knowledge in my brain here about these teams are going to be watching in just less than a month.
32: Yeah. And there's no doubt. And when you look at JBT's best bets, oddly enough, they are both SEC and Mountain West driven. So it's funny how that works. For those who don't know, of course, you know JBT, but it bears repeating. I wouldn't be a good host for not saying it. He and Stormy Bonantoni every weekday, Money Moves, 2 to 4 p.m. Eastern Time, and Pod to the Futures, JBT and Mitch Moss. So we'll start with the SEC. We'll finish with the Mountain West. And I want to ask your thoughts on just this futures board, because a couple episodes ago, I started the pod with a best bet and I took Georgia to win the conference at plus 320. Now you look around, there's different numbers out there. They're as low as, I think, plus 260 Georgia. There's some shops that have Texas as the favorite in this conference. So JBT, after you wrapped up your breakdown of this conference, was it clear cut Texas, Georgia, or do you see another team potentially looking as a contender to win this conference?
33: Yeah, so I think to answer the first question, I think that Georgia should be considered the favorite, maybe with Texas, but I like your tact here. Like, pricing wise, they should at the very least be a co-favorite to win this conference. So if you're going to take over 3-1 on Georgia to win this thing, I think that's a fair bet to make, because I would make them shorter. If you look at the returning production, obviously we know what Gunnar Stockton is, but it seems like at skill position, specifically offensive line and running back, you should be a lot better than you were last year. They weren't the most efficient rushing attack a season ago. They finished 2025 in the 32nd percentile in explosive of run rate, 54th percentile and early down success rate. Stockton was largely forced to kind of save him on third and longs a lot of the time. And so if you can run the ball better, which it looks like on paper they can, this is going to be an offense that I think is going to be much better. I think you have some concerns defensively about Georgia, pass rush wise. Last year, only 20 sacks, and they brought in that kid from Auburn, but then he tears his ACL in the spring. So that's going to be a small problem that they still have to figure out. But outside of that, I think this Georgia team deserves to be the status of favorite. So if you're going to play that number, I think it makes sense. To answer the second part of your question, if you're going a little bit deeper, where I landed on was, if you're going to give me near 9-1 in Alabama to win this conference, I think that's the bet to make. You know, I know a lot of this really hinges on the development and emergence of Keelan Russell, but I'm going to kind of believe in Kalen DeBoer at this point to bring him along, because the one thing I know about Alabama, Tim, is their defense is actually going to be pretty good. You know, last year it was a top 30 defense in a lot of different advanced metrics and whatnot, and that was at the bare minimum. They bring back about seven guys on this defense, so I expect I'm going to have one of the better units in the SEC. It's just whether or not Russell's going to work out and whether or not they're going to be able to run the ball. One of the things that the Crimson Tide were awful at last year was running the football. They averaged just 3.4 yards per carry, 132nd in rush success rate last year, 18th percentile in rush EPA per play, and the 6th percentile in explosive run rate. They just couldn't generate anything on the ground. But Russell's presence should help that. He's an athlete, so he should be able to run the ball a little bit more. Having an athlete at quarterback opens things up. The offensive line's like brand new, essentially, but I think I kind of like that, right? I mean, the offensive line last year kind of stunk. So I think if you can get Russell to come along, if you get this offensive line to get more push, and all of a sudden you're looking at a running game that provides some balance, I think you got an Alabama team that's pretty formidable. I know the schedule presents some challenges, but I think that they're a national championship contender. And so at plus 850 to win the SEC, I think there is value in that number for Alabama.
32: I'm glad you brought up Alabama, because there's been differing opinions all year long on this podcast, which I love. I love hearing Phil Steele thinks they're the number one surprise team in college football, and he equates that to a team outside of the preseason top 10. But you hear from a Brad Powers, you hear from a Brett Ciancia, both are a little bit down on Alabama. So their win total is 8.5. It's not a best bet that you wrote up for the guide, but when you look at this Alabama team this year, to dive a little bit deeper into it, you know, they open up with East Carolina, massive favorite there, at Kentucky, and then they get that revenge game against Florida State, and then you jump into it. You have Georgia at home, you've got Tennessee in that rivalry game on October 17th. The stretch in the middle of the season is really challenging here this year for Alabama. So 8.5 is the win total. As you look at it, you think this Alabama team is probably more inclined to look at that 9-10 range as opposed to 7 or 8?
33: Yeah, I think so. I mean, if you're looking at what they could potentially be, and you mentioned their opponents too, the good things is, I think if I remember correctly, they avoid Texas and Ole Miss on the schedule, so that's not going to be part of it for them. You do have to face Georgia and Texas A&M, but you get to host both of them, so that's going to be a pretty good option for you too, if we're talking about that regard, potentially pulling those off. Also, like, I don't know how you feel about this, but I consider Texas A&M a little bit more of a winnable game than I think than most. I'm not as high on Texas A&M as I think a lot of people are, just in the landscape of them being, like, you know, better than Alabama in the SEC. We can get to that if you want to. And then we'll see what LSU becomes. But I do think they're kind of flying under the radar. And I think some of those contests are a little bit more winnable than we initially expect. So I do think that the high upside could hit. And you're looking at potentially over a win total for the guide. I went over 8.5 even money. We have to write up every single win total for every single one of these teams. And that was my selection for Alabama.
32: So let's get to the most polarizing team in this conference. And you could argue it's Texas. And, you know, we had Brett McMurphy in studio on VSiN Primetime Tuesday night. He was at SEC Media Days and he felt like, you know, Texas, there's a lot of confidence down there. But to me, you can't talk polarization in this conference without going to LSU with everything that went out, firing Brian Kelly, bringing in Lane Kiffin the way that they did. You're looking at a win total of 8.5. And once again, love the differing opinions. I know Paul Stone, very high on LSU. He likes them to make the college football playoff at plus 160. Handful of other folks that have been on this pod this summer have said, I like under 8.5 wins for LSU, including Chris Felica. So 8.5 is the win total for LSU. Before we dive into that, you know, what do you like? What do you have concerns about regarding this LSU team?
33: I mean, I think the number one concern has got to be Levitt's health, right? I mean, he wasn't available for spring for LSU, and you look at him, 20 games at Arizona State, 61% of his passes completed, 34 touchdowns, 9 interceptions. Obviously, we know about the run in 2024, so we know about that. But a Liz Frank injury is somewhat, I think, worrisome when you're talking about just a quarterback and just athlete in general, so you wonder if that's going to look particularly good. They get off to maybe a slow start just because he wasn't available in the spring. Mental reps can only get you so far, and fall camps are pretty short, man. Like, you don't really get a ton of time. I'll invoke UNLV really quickly. You know, Paul Gunther, the defense coordinator, last year took over right at the start of the spring game because their defensive coordinator suddenly had to resign. They talked all year about how he couldn't install something properly, and he got started in the spring. So what's an athlete in terms of a quarterback going to be limited to when you're talking about not being available for spring and just getting your feet on the ground out there when you're talking about the fall camp? So I do wonder about that. What I'm really curious about is Lane Kiffin in terms of leader of men and pulling things together. Because one of the things that I'm going to be wrong about if they are wrong is they are very talented. They had the best transfer class of 2026, according to 247. Is it 247 or 24/7? I call it
32: 247.
33: Okay, that's what I thought. But outside of Levitt, you had two other five-star transfers coming out there to Baton Rouge. Princewell, whatever his last name is, from Ole Miss, the defensive lineman. I'm not going to give it a shot. But he's going to be very good. Five other defensive linemen are in the class as well. Like, they're really kind of retooling this team defensively. But it's just that, right? It's transfers and retooling and re-upping, especially on defense. And I think there's a chance that some of the names that you bring in and some of the rebuilding position groups, specifically on defense, maybe struggle a little bit more than we expect them to when you're talking about splitting hairs for a team that's got a win total that they do and national championship aspirations. And I think ultimately that's where I came with LSU. You know, we could talk about the 8.5 under minus 105. That's what I wrote up. But look at their schedule. Alabama, Texas, Texas A&M. All three of those teams do have to make the trip to the Death Valley. But you also have to go to Oxford to face Ole Miss in an emotionally charged game at the beginning of the year. You've got to get Clemson, which some people, I think, are relatively high on, especially with the change of quarterback. And I got to tell you, Tim, I don't think road trips to Auburn and Tennessee are going to be circle wins. Like, I think Tennessee's intriguing, especially on offense. And then Auburn, I think, has some real strong upside, too. So I think there's a chance that LSU finds its way into some traps and maybe ends up laying an egg and by the demands of the fan base and only gets to about 8 wins this year.
32: Yeah, it's funny, the, you know, I hate using the word narrative, but the narrative is, oh, they're going to make the playoff. They have to do it. I think Feinbaum's been throwing that out there, which, you know, take what you will with him. But look, if they have eight wins and they're heading in the right direction, you know, Lane Kiffin is proven that he's a pretty good coach and he could build this thing up. So I think it's not. The sky is falling if they go 8-4 this year, which I think is as you mentioned, you look at the schedule, you know, how about the back end of September at Ole Miss, like you alluded to, that is going to be, in my opinion, the biggest, most anticipated game of the college football season, regular season wise. And then you go and play Texas A&M. So let's get to Ole Miss, because Ole Miss, you know, I mentioned polarizing. Obviously, LSU with everything there, there's a lot of intrigue there. But then you look at this Ole Miss team, and I'm having a hard time formulating a proper opinion on Ole Miss JVT, because I love Trinidad Chambliss. I rank him as the best quarterback returning in college football this year, just for what he does on, you know, with his legs as well as through the air. But I'm not going to bet him to win the Heisman Trophy, even though he certainly could put up massive numbers. The number is short for him to win the Heisman Trophy, and I don't know if they're going to win enough games. And we'll have more with my conversation with our own Jonathan Von Tobel coming up on the other side of the break. Once again, if you want to hear this full breakdown of the SEC and the Mountain West. Check out the VSiN College Football Betting Podcast wherever you get your podcasts, iTunes, Spotify, and every episode up on YouTube. So when we come back, more with JVT on the SEC and an in-depth breakdown of Ole Miss new head coach Pete Golding, Trinidad Chambliss back.
0: This summer, the honey pepper pimento chicken sandwich and pineapple dragon fruit and Sprite are back at Chick-fil-A.
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5: 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Jonathan Von Tobel, my guest this week, as he wrote up the SEC and the Mountain West for our VSiN College Football Betting Guide. More on Ole Miss right now. And I do have some concerns about Pete Golding. Like, yep. You had everything, I won't say going right? Because they lost Lane Kiffin. They would have preferred to keep him. But you had this kind of momentum at us against the world. Now it calms down a little bit. Now you're in charge. And, you know, once again, you look at the schedule. Week 1, I think that is a fascinating game in Nashville against Louisville. I'm looking to bet Louisville. I want a full 7. Right now it's 6.5 after some sharp money came in. You've got the LSU game. I think we can chalk up a loss in a letdown spot at Florida. I think that's going to be really challenging there. But you look up and down that schedule. You got Georgia. You've got a road trip to Oklahoma. You got Texas. So as you dove into this Ole Miss team, what did you come away thinking about the Rebels under Pete Golding in 26?
6: Yeah, under Pete Golding and under on the win total, I think is the way that this is going to go for Ole Miss. And let's put it frankly, Pete Golding did a very good job of rallying this team. But I think the most fascinating question is going to be what Trinidad Chambliss is. I think he is very good. He also had Lane Kiffin and Charlie Weiss Jr. on his sideline and in his head with those play calls the entire way, right? Weiss Jr. decided to stick around for that playoff run, but now all of a sudden you're looking at John David Baker, former offensive coordinator at East Carolina, coming in and calling plays. That does matter, right? Chambliss, I think, is really good at taking care of the football, and he is a very skilled and talented quarterback, but when you're talking about a difference in play calling, you know, different flow, different terminology, he was even asked about that at SEC Media Day and had some kind of a weird answer. It's like, hey, you know, we're trying to keep some of the things the same. Like, I think there's going to be some real growing pains there. The talent is there on offense, but a change at play caller, I think, is a really big deal for Ole Miss coming into this year. And on the other side, you know, I mentioned it, right? You're losing defensive talent that are going out to Baton Rouge in LSU. And I think that's going to make a difference here for Golding. And on top of all of this, we're looking at a group that does have that really challenging schedule, as you mentioned. Don't sleep on spots either, Tim. Like, look, Missouri might be like one of the better offenses in the country. That might be a really tough spot. And by the way, sneaky revenge spot for Simmons, right? Taking on his old group. Yep. So we'll see if that actually manifests in something. But you've got to take on Georgia. You've got to take on Louisville at the start of the year. There's some Florida, you mentioned it, Texas, Oklahoma. There's some really challenging spots on the schedule for a team that's got some big changes and some pretty big situations. So I think, you know, under 7.5 plus 130, the markets, and that to me is what really got me was the pricing. Really heavily shaded to the over at 7.5 over at DraftKings. If you're going to give me plus 130 or better on under 7.5, I think that is a very good play to make. I think 7.5 is a fair win total, but I think that should be more like pick, minus 110 both ways, as opposed to heavily shaded to the over, the expectation largely being like 7.8-ish wins. I think you're still sitting flat at like 7.5 or maybe just under it.
5: Look at you talking about revenge spots. That makes it brings a tear to my eye, JVT. All those nights of me talking about it on primetime have paid off. But no, that, you know, that it's so funny because I do an exercise every offseason looking at our spots. And I mentioned, you know, Ole Miss the week after they play that emotionally charged game, they got to go to the swamp and play Florida. I'm like circling Florida right there. What's that price?

0: going to be. But I thought you made a good point about Austin Simmons. That might be forgotten about, that he's at Missouri now. He's a guy that was thought to be the guy at Ole Miss. He gets hurt. They turn their attention to Trinidad Chambliss. Let's do kind of some quick hitters, and you can expand as much as you want. We've got a bunch of new coaches. Obviously, one of them is Pete Golding. But, you know, you got Arkansas with Silverfield. You've got Auburn with Golish. You've got Summerall at Florida. Will Stein at Kentucky. We talked about Lane at LSU. All right, a team that you did write up from a win total over is Auburn. They bring in Alex Golish. And I would say, more importantly, they have his quarterback follow him in Byron Brown. And there's a lot of excitement regarding Brown. They open up the season at Baylor. Win total right now for Auburn, as I pull it up just to get the accurate pricing, is 6.5, minus 15. If you want to, you know, lay heavy, heavy, heavy juice over 5.5 is minus 270. But when you look at this Auburn team, you are buying in on Alex Golish heading to the Plains.
1: Yeah, man, I'm in. Like, I'm ready to be hurt, I guess, if you want to put it that way. But, you know, it's one of those things where I always put it this way. You understand Byron Brown was good, and then you put into context and you actually see his numbers, over 4,200 total yards, over 40 touchdowns. Like, the guy was incredible with what he was able to do for USF. But what really got me was the production that they bring around here with him. You get some wide receivers with you from South Florida, Jeremiah Coger, Kayshon Singleton. These guys were absolutely fantastic. Jeremiah Cobb, one of the few holdovers on the offense here coming back, is a really good back too. I think all of these pieces fit together, and I keep giving Stormy credit for this because I thought it was a good point by her, so I stole it and wrote it up, which was, but you know, the retention of DJ Durkin. Like, DJ Durkin's a good defensive coordinator, and they retain some talent here. Auburn's actually been a good defensive group under Durkin. You know, last year, for example, 20.7 points per game, 2.9 yards per carry. The first two seasons, they've allowed under fewer than 5 yards per play. I really do think that this is going to be a group that's going to surprise some people, and Durkin's going to be a big part of it too. So to me, over 6.5 is worth taking the risk on here for Auburn. You know, the schedule, you should talk about it, but they avoid both Texas teams. You get to face Georgia, Ole Miss, and Alabama in conference play, so that's going to be relatively difficult, but home schedule's more than manageable, I think, for them to get to those 7+ wins.
0: Well, I think too, when you look at, looking at win totals like in Auburn, the start of the season, you get 4 straight games not on the road, right? You play Baylor in Atlanta, so you'll have the home field advantage, so to speak, there. Southern Miss, Florida, Vanderbilt, all at home. You could chalk up 2 losses, that's fine, but you get LSU at home, Arkansas at home. You do have to go to Mississippi State. So, no, I'm certainly intrigued by them. Let's get to Florida and your takeaway of John Summerall coming in there. Leaves Tulane, made some waves. He was certainly, as Brett McMurphy said on Tuesday night on primetime, definitely won the press conference, and it was a runaway at media days down there. So what does that mean? I don't know. But you really got a win total 6.5, 7.5, depending on what juice you want to lay here. Any interest on this Florida team here in 26?
1: I mean, I think it's interest in the sense of, like, Summerall's been great, and that was one of my burning questions for the guy. Does his magic translate to the SEC? I mean, everything he's touched has been gold. Troy was 15-20 in the 3 previous seasons. Then he goes 23-5, wins the Sun Belt twice. He goes to Tulane, gets them to 20 wins in 2 seasons in the college football playoff. So, yeah, every time he goes somewhere new, he immediately gets them to a winning program. But this is the SEC. It's a little bit different when you're talking about the level of competition that you're facing. And I just wonder too, you know, outside of Auburn, right? Auburn, it is a guy who has had success at a lower level that is moving up, but he brings some fancy toys with him, including Brown. For Florida, you know, you're kind of starting from scratch. They bring in this Aaron Filo kid from Georgia Tech. They also bring in an offensive coordinator. So there is going to be some continuity there. 2 guys that have been together since they were playing out there at Georgia Tech. But I do wonder if there is going to be some bumpy roads early on. And Filo's pretty talented, 4-star kid when he was coming out, according to 247. But I do think there's going to be something there where maybe Summerall is going to be good game to game. Maybe he's going to be good bet on team. But you have to host Ole Miss. You have to host Oklahoma. Those are going to be hard games, but at least you get to host them. They have to go to Auburn. They have to go to Texas. I do wonder what that's going to look like. And remember, too, for your audience, I'm sure you've pointed this out 1,000 times, the cocktail party is just slightly more difficult because that's in Atlanta this year. It's not Jacksonville. So that's going to be somewhat difficult, too. So you've got some easy wins on the schedule, FAU, Campbell, and Florida State. But I do wonder if there's some other opportunities to really get this team. And again, the pricing, too, or at least the win total, 7.5. You got to get to 8 wins. I feel like 7 wins seems to be a pretty good ceiling for Florida this year.
0: Anything that you really want to note regarding Will Stein in Kentucky? He takes over there. So the only other new coach that we haven't hit on, you know, what do you expect from Kentucky? Obviously, very low win total there in the Bluegrass State.
1: Yeah, I think really I would defer to you, as I'm just going to be curious, like everybody else, is he going to continue to work his quarterback magic here with Minshew? Because Minshew's a pretty talented kid, from what I understand, looking at what he had done there, former four-star as well. But you know about the track record here for Stein in terms of the quarterbacks he's worked with, especially over there at Oregon. And there's a lot of guys that were good college football quarterbacks, and some of them have gone on to the National Football League. So that's, to me, is going to be the biggest question. If Minshew can come in and Stein can continue to do what he needs to do from a quarterback development standpoint, that's going to be huge. But I will point out, you know, it's different when you're the offensive coordinator and quarterback guy, right? When you just have to worry about those things. Now you are the head coach. You are the CEO. There are other things you have to worry about. Will he be able to develop Minshew the way that he was able to develop some of these other guys, I think, is going to be my big question. I think, for what it's worth, what did I put here in the win total? Over 4.5 minus 148. I'm kind of buying in on the offensive prowess that if Minshew should be able to thrive here. And I don't think the schedule's brutal. Like, it does get Texas A&M and Oklahoma on the road, but it doesn't face Georgia, Texas, or Ole Miss this season. They get to host Alabama. And then mid-tier SEC foes, we'll call them, Vandy, Tennessee, South Carolina, Missouri, all at home, or excuse me, all on the schedule too. So if the upside hits, you could probably get to 5 wins if you're Kentucky.
0: Yeah, and, you know, to talk a little bit more about Kenny Minshew, obviously I didn't cover Notre Dame. I don't cover them, but I know the program quite well. And, you know, I talked about Lincoln Kienholz going to Louisville, why I was excited there, JBT, because of Jeff Brohm and his track record with quarterbacks. And he was reportedly right there in a competition with Julian Sain a year ago. Same could be said for Kenny Minshew. When the announcement came out about a year ago, middle of camp, it was a bit of a surprise because the reports were that Minshew was outplaying C.J. Carr. And go back a little bit further. Kenny Minshew was the reason Steve Angeli transferred to Syracuse. They were going to try to shorten that race from 3 down to 2. And most people thought, all right, it's going to be Angeli versus Carr. And Minshew beat out Angeli, and he ended up leaving for Syracuse. So there's a lot of curiosity, and everything that people have said about him coming out of South Bend is obviously glowing. So, yeah, I think you look at him, too. He committed to Nebraska, and then when Will Stein got the Kentucky job, he quickly flipped to Kentucky. 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
0: Speaking of quarterback transfers, 2 years ago, everybody could not stop talking about John Mateer and Oklahoma and him going down there with Ben Arbuckle. And, you know, I get a lot of things wrong. I think I was right on Mateer. I'm like, let's pump the brakes just a little bit here. And look, yeah, he got hurt and it kind of derailed the whole season there. There's a lot of differing opinions on Oklahoma. And I mentioned Brett Cianci, who does the Pick Six preview, and he was on this podcast. He is super bullish on Oklahoma. He has them tied for second with Texas preseason. Wow. I think that's a little aggressive, but hey, Brett's got a pretty good track record of sniffing these things out. Obviously, we know how good this defense is. What can John Mateer do this year, full off season? He obviously bulked up. He's a big dude right now. So what are you expecting year two of Mateer and Arbuckle down in Norman?
1: Yeah, I would echo your sentiments, you know, and I wanted to come into these guides, and I do try to flush everything. So I wanted to come in here and be like, I told you, John Mateer is really not that great. But as I put in the guide this year, you know, it would be foolish to ignore the clear line of demarcation when you're talking about his season, right? He starts the year, he completes 67% of his passes, he averages 8.5 yards per attempt, 6 touchdowns, 3 interceptions, 8.5 yards on the average depth of target downfield, and they get off to an undefeated start. They're great. Then he gets hurt. And then everything kind of falls off, completes less than 60% of his passes, averages only 6.4 yards per attempt through 8 touchdowns, 8 interceptions. So, like, clearly there is a cataclysmic event, and then there is a downfall in play that we should acknowledge here. But as I put in the rundown, or excuse me, in the guide, Tim, one of the things that a injured hand does not change is your decision making. And from when he came back from that injury to the end of the season, he led the SEC in turnover worthy plays. He put the ball in danger a ton. And so if he is not going to improve in that regard, then I'm not really going to trust that that's going to be something that this is going to work out for them. But I'll say this too, and I think this is going to be the interesting angle of what they do with Mateer. One of the things that was shocking, I thought, to me, both watching last year and then going back over the numbers, they did not run him anywhere near as effectively as he did when he was at Washington State. You forget that he was a 1,000-yard rusher at Washington State. And then last year, and the way I thought this was the most damning stat, he only had 15 fewer attempts on the ground last year than he did his last season at Washington State, and he ran for nearly 500 fewer yards. They were wildly ineffective in running the football. Some of that has to do with the offensive line. Some of that has to do with Mateer, and some of that has to do with Troy Blaylock, his offensive coordinator, whose name is escaping me right now. Blaylock is the leading rusher. Thank you, Dan Arbuckle. And the play calling, right? Arbuckle's got to be better. And so that to me is going to be, I think, a big deciding factor. If Mateer is the runner and the athlete that he was at Washington State, then I think the upside hits with this team. The defense is incredible, and you're looking at a group that can maybe win the SEC, get back to the college football playoff, maybe even win a game. But to me, it's all about that. I know we're going to talk a lot about Mateer, his health, and his ability to throw the ball. But if he's not going to be a near 1,000-yard rusher, or at least a guy that can be that effective, then I don't think this offense is going to be anywhere near what they want it to be.
0: All right, so last year, as I mentioned, Mateer was kind of that popular, hey, I watched this guy at Washington State. I'm going to bet him to win the Heisman. Now, his odds did drop right after they beat Michigan. I think he was around 9-1 to win the Heisman Trophy. And we see these movements all the time in the market, and that's why people should watch and listen to back Pod to the Future, because it's kind of a fun discussion of where we're at from the futures market. So as we look at the Heisman market, and we just did an extensive episode with Dustin last week, breaking down the Heisman market. Looking at the quarterbacks this year in the SEC, you know, you've got Arch. He's at, I'm using DraftKings, plus 750. Then you go down to Trinidad, 13-1. Gunnar Stockton, 19-1. Sam Levitt, 20-1. Marcel Reed, we haven't even mentioned him. He's at 25-1. Mateer, 28-1. Keelon Russell, 28-1. Byron Brown at 50-1. Lenore Sellers, 40-1, who is, once again, a guy we haven't mentioned yet. He was kind of the talk of college football a year ago. Is there a quarterback in the SEC you'd like to back right now to win the Heisman Trophy?
1: I think it is Byron Brown. So if I'm already somebody who thinks they can go over their win total, so I'm expecting, you know, 7+ wins. So if the upside hits for Auburn and they come storming in and get a surprise season, then I think that you're talking about Byron Brown having a very strong year. As we mentioned, he's a dual threat guy. He can provide both on the ground and through the air, Tim. So he gives you the sexy, you know, EA Sports kind of stats that a Heisman Trophy winner would very much like to use as part of their resume to win the trophy. Talk about the number two at what, 50-1, as you mentioned. I think if you're playing someone, I think it would be Byron Brown. And given the production that he's got around him, again, too, we should note not only his goal this year and Byron Brown, his offensive coordinator is there as well. So this offense, like, they're just all wearing different uniforms. That's why my burning question was, can USF win the SEC? Because, like, they're all just kind of changing clothes and then going out there and playing together. And I think that's going to be something that really does work in their favor. So out of all of them, I think Brown, to me, is going to be the guy worth playing at that number.
0: All right, so quick hitter before we wrap up in the SEC, because JVT also wrote up the Mountain West. We'll get in some best bets there on the other side of a quick break. So we have not hit on Mississippi State, Missouri. We have not hit on South Carolina, Tennessee, Texas A&M, and Vanderbilt. Of those teams, what kind of jumped out to you, whether it be positive or negative, and maybe you are a little bit against the grain when it comes to your opinion on them?
1: Yeah, I think so. Two stick out to me. First off, I really like Tennessee. Over 7.5 wins. The returning production's freaking crazy. And that was one, too, where, you know, we opened up talking about not knowing much about the SEC. And so, like, I know a little bit about Tennessee, but I haven't followed the program. And then you really get into the minutia of what they've got coming back here. This is awesome. Their offensive line's largely intact. I know a lot of people expect that they're going to be Joe Moore Award, potential winners here, or at least contenders. Three of the four top receivers from last season are back. DeShaun Bishop is back. Heupel, since he's taken over the program, Tim, has averaged at least 31.8 points per game on offense in his time there. He's also, I didn't realize this with Heupel too, he's got a pretty steady hand when you're talking about his ability to win games. They've won at least 8 in 4 straight years. Like, they've been pretty solid under him. The only question is Faison Brandon, the expected starting quarterback, true freshman. Is he going to hit the ground running? But I think the floor is so high with this offense that he is going to be put in a position to succeed. And then the other side, look, you lose a lot of talent, especially on the defensive line. But the linebacking core, I know the one kid just got suspended for the first two games, but the linebacking core is really strong. You bring in Penn State's leading tackler, and you bring in Jim Knowles, who should be able to coach this team up pretty well. I came away really impressed with Tennessee and think over 7.5 is definitely worth looking at. And I'll say the negative really quickly. I did think that Vandy under their win total of 5.5 at plus 110 was definitely worth looking at. I'm not really buying in what this offense is going to look like here. You have to replace Pavia. It's a 5-star true freshman is the expectation that's going to take over here. And maybe he's going to come in and hit the ground running. I believe it's Jared Curtis is the name, but I think that that's going to be a pretty big problem for an offense that really relied on Pavia's success last year. And I think their schedule's pretty tough, too. So Tennessee, very high on, over the win total of 7.5. And I think under 5.5 plus 110, I'll be pessimistic on this team as well for the Vanderbilt Commodores. And I think that they're going to go under that number. I mean, too, by the way, road games in conference, Auburn, Georgia, Florida. They have to host Ole Miss, Alabama, Tennessee. I mean, as somebody who's also high on Tennessee and then low on Vandy, that also works, too. Because if I'm right, then I'm going to get a win in the pocket.
0: Yeah, it is always great when you have those win totals going head-to-head at some point. And if you get that one, it's so massive. And I'm glad you brought up Tennessee because I feel like I want to say I have a great feel on all 16 of these teams, but the team I feel One of the teams I feel the least confident about is Tennessee, and yeah. and I'm glad you had that strong opinion about them. However, I will call Faison Brandon Faison about 1,000
1: Dude,
0: times.
1: Dude, I know.
0: I mean, it drives me crazy. So can we figure out a way to petition him not to go by Faison Brandon?
1: I should note, because for some reason, the video of Tennessee got caught up in some Tennessee fan circles and in the internet, and they enjoyed it because I went like ham on how they're going to go over the win total. We should note, as many of them pointed out, remember, they got Indiana strength and conditioning coach. So that should be pointed out for all the Volunteer fans.
0: Yeah. Once you get sucked into those rabbit holes, man, you can either be loved or hated beyond belief there. It is the VSIN College Football Betting Podcast. My guest today, JVT, at me, JVT on Twitter, co-host of Money Moves, Pod to the Future as well, and Moonlights for ESPN Radio here in Las Vegas. He's a Las Vegas native. So the Mountain West is always near and dear to his heart. And you know, let's start with the big picture for the group of six this year, because JVT, when you look at the futures market of who's going to make the college football playoff, it's no surprise. It's Boise State is the betting favorite to make the college football playoff. And maybe it's because of the Pac-12. I am not that high on the Pac-12. Fresno State is intriguing this year. But then you get into the Mountain West teams, and that's where UNLV's at 10-1. You go a little bit further down the board. You've got a New Mexico at 13-1, North Dakota State at 15-1. You know, obviously we're overlooking the American a little bit, the Sun Belt, but when you think about the group of six this year and who will represent that portion of the college football playoff, is there a team that jumped out to you, at least from an odds standpoint, that you think is worth maybe playing a future on?
1: Yeah, but it's in neither the Pac-12 or the Mountain West. I mean,
0: all right.
1: I mean, could potentially Memphis pull this off? I think that's going to be an interesting one.
0: They've got the firepower. I mean, look at their schedule, by the way. Sorry to interrupt you, but like week zero, they go to UNLV, and then week two, they go to Boise. So they have an opportunity to knock off both of arguably the two top dogs, if you will, in the P6, the G6, I beg your pardon. So, yeah, Memphis is intriguing with Charles Huff going there and taking over for Silverfield, because once again, we already talked about Ryan Silverfield. Yeah, right. I think that is a big upgrade in coaching.
1: Yeah, and I mean, you said it. That to me is what makes it intriguing about Memphis, is they have the opportunity to knock off two of their bigger competitors should they be in the mix for that spot in the college football playoff.
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0: Let's jump into the Mountain West. And you mentioned North Dakota State. I want to start there because I think for the Mountain West, and I'm curious your thoughts because you cover this conference more than most. I thought the splintering of this conference was, A, one of the dumbest things that has ever happened. I mean, yes. It's just ridiculous. I mean, you just made one decent, pretty good conference, two mediocre conferences, but, you know, I digress. But you go get North Dakota State. They've got a true fan base. They've got history. That being said, JBT, and I think I know where you're headed, there's just an assumption they're going to walk in kind of like, you know, if you want to go way back when Marshall had Randy Moss and they went from the FCS to the FBS and they immediately dominated their conference. I think it was the MAC at the time, and James Madison did so in the Sun Belt. The Mountain West is making them go on the road to Hawaii, on the road to Air Force, on the road to UNLV, on the road to New Mexico. The schedule is really challenging for a team that also lost a pro quarterback.
1: Yes. To me, that last point is the biggest one. And that was one of my burning questions in the guide. Will the lack of talent from the transfer portal burn the Bison, as I put it? You know, you mentioned it, North Dakota State, when you talk about quarterback, Hayes is going to be the starting quarterback. They had a kid drafted in the fifth round, I think it was. That extends this streak since like 2011 that they have had a quarterback drafted, you know, at some point in the National Football League. So that's a really big blow for them. But to me, it's just him. They didn't reload. You know, you look at all of these teams in the Mountain West that are ahead of them, we'll say, and you look at the transfer talent that they at least tried to bring in, UNLV, New Mexico, all of these teams, right? They're at least trying to supplement some of the losses with some kids that are falling from higher levels for different reasons, but still getting some former four-star guys, getting some former three-star guys, whatever it is. You look at North Dakota State, you lose two first-team, all MVFC offensive linemen. At the FCF level, you know, you can probably just internally promote and continue to dominate, but I don't think that's going to work here at this level. I think, coupled with the expectation, because they're like the third choice on the board to win the Mountain West, I think that's going to lead to a pretty tough season for North Dakota State. So I thought under 8.5 at a plus price was worth looking at.
0: What are the flaws this year of this UNLV team? And I guess you start with the fact that they lost the Mountain West Offensive Player of the Year, Anthony Calandria, after he said, I'm not leaving. And then Nebraska said, oh, you're not. How about X amount of dollars? He said, I'm kidding. I'm leaving. So Jackson Arnold comes in. Look, Dan Mullen, give him credit for this. Wherever he's gone, he's always had quality quarterback play. So Arnold comes in. Where are you on Jackson Arnold? And also, is Alex Orji, who got injured, what, in week zero last year, week one, whatever, is he going to be involved in this offense? What have we heard about that?
1: So I'll say this, that, and this is, you know, being in practice and talking to some folks as well, this has not been announced by any stretch. They're saying it's a competition. Jackson Arnold is going to be the starting quarterback for UNLV. Like, they're in a competition, I'll put in quotes, but it's going to be Arnold who gets this. You know, even for example, Tim, like the other day, I was out of practice. They moved practice tonight on Sunday. Or that day, Orgy was running with the ones. By the end of the practice, it was Arnold who was getting some time with the ones too. So I think that we're kind of in the understanding that this is going to be Jackson Arnold's job. They have not returned a starting quarterback since Doug Brumfield in 2023. They've had five quarterbacks that have started over the last 3 years, and yet they've still won 30 games and gone to three straight Mountain West Championship games, losing all of them to Boise State. But that, to me, is going to be a pretty big deal. Can you just continue this unprecedented run of success despite the moving chair at quarterback? You mentioned Mullen. He's done pretty good jobs. He took in Anthony Calandria, made him Mountain West Offensive Player of the Year, and then he leaves, as you mentioned, too. But logic would say that at some point that does kind of dry up. You know, Arnold, I think at times watching him holds on to the ball a little long, and you wonder how that's going to translate here. Calandria held on to the ball too long, too, but he at least had the athletic ability to really scramble a ton, run backwards, extend plays. And it's not that Arnold can't, but there's a difference in the type of athlete that I think they are that really helped Calandria extend those plays. And I don't know if Arnold's going to be the same way. I observe that he's more of like a straight line athlete, that he can be pretty good when you run some design runs for him, but not so much at extending some of those plays. And I would add this to UNLV too. And I mentioned this when we were talking earlier. They swore up and down that because Paul Gunther got a late start as defensive coordinator, that was the reason why they weren't good defensively. Well, now you don't have that excuse here, right? Gunther's been there now since last year, and this is a group that finished 104th in the country in opponent EPA per play. They give them 6.4 yards per play, 5.2 yards per carry. I get that they have this full offseason, but with this insanely challenging schedule, and I think some real questions at quarterback and the overall depth of the position, under 8.5, it's like -180. It was a hard win total to play because it's like really heavily juiced either over or under. But I think I'd rather go under and expect that. I think a perfect year for UNLV is going to be 8-4.
0: So let's get to that week one game. I keep saying that, against Hawaii. You know, this is a team in Hawaii that obviously we talk about a lot. We got some news regarding Hawaii here we'll tell you about in a moment. But, you know, they bring back Micah Elejato. They did lose a bunch of talent at the wide receiver position. And then the injury news of Pafeli Ashlock is not ideal, obviously. But I do think, and you asked me about this on Money Moves earlier this week, I think the system is just kind of plug and play, and they did bring in some talent from the transfer portal. The defense, I think, should be better. You're pretty bullish on the Bows. Is it because of the price out there, or do you really buy in on Timmy Chang's squad winning the Mountain West this year?
1: I think it's both. I also would add a third reason. Bishop Gorman alum, Micah Elejato. I, of course, went to Bishop Gorman High School, for those who don't
0: know. Their whole team is like Bishop. They got like seven Bishop Gorman dudes on the team.
1: Hell yeah. Gorman to Hawaii Pipeline, which, hey, isn't bad if you're Timmy Chang, because they got some talented kids.
0: It's a lot better than my high school, The Heights, that doesn't have a football program. So, you
1: That's
0: know.
1: Right. Some people are turning that pipeline off. They're like, come on, please. We don't need any more. No, but I do think it starts with Elejato, and I'm kind of a believer. You know, I saw, and this is not a shot. He does great work over, I think it's at Action Network, but Duck over there does college football stuff for him. But the way he phrased it the other day was, Mike Elejato hasn't proven that he can stay healthy. And my response wanted to be like, well, yeah, but he's only played 1 year. And like, you know, I guess he missed, what is it, Portland State and Sam Houston State with the injury. He kind of gutted through it and played the rest of those games, including an ass kicking out there against Brent Brennan in the Arizona Wildcats. So
0: that was a horrible spot.
1: It was brutal. But I do think he's proven to be a pretty good quarterback. Despite the fact that he had this nagging ankle injury, he completed 66% of his passes, 3,100 yards, 24 touchdowns, and 9 interceptions. And I noted this in the guide. He was never really a dual threat at Gorman, but over his last 2 years, 614 yards on the ground, 6 touchdowns, he has the ability to stretch plays out and at least run for a little bit. And so if he's now a little bit healthier in the lower body, another year in the system with Timmy Chang, which is very high floor if you're a good enough quarterback, I think this offense, even with the loss of Ashlock, is going to be really, really good. You talked about home field advantage. Hawaii's got one of the stronger ones in the conference, if not the strongest one. And then the trips that these teams have to make. Yeah, I mean, you mentioned the brutal schedule for North Dakota State. All the big boys got to go out to the island. UNLV, New Mexico, North Dakota State, they all got to go out there. I think that's a benefit for them. If you have to face all of the teams projected to be ahead of you, you might as well host them as opposed to going out there to play them in conference. So when I played it, it was 6-1. The market's corrected itself a little bit now. It's now like +480. I still think that you could argue that they should be on par odds-wise, with a UNLV, New Mexico, all of these teams. So I think that it's still worth playing there. But yes, I believe in Hawaii this year.
0: Well, and you mentioned it, since Timmy Chang has gotten there, and people have heard me mention this, but it bears repeating for this discussion, they're the best cover team in college football at home since 2022. I mean, they're 21-6-1 ATS. I don't think that includes the Hawaii Bowl that they won and covered against Cal. So, you know, we'll see them. And by the way, might as well mention our news right now. Last year, we were able to go out there to do some live shows, and we're hitting the road again. I know they're gone week zero, but we're going to hang out with Coach Chang and catch some practices. We're going to do a live VSiN primetime Wednesday, August 26th, live from Hawaii. And then we're going to do this very podcast on Thursday, August 27th, me and Matt Heumann. So we're headed back out to the islands. Thanks to our friends at Rainbow Authentics for sponsoring the trip. So we'll be back out there, excited to do it and be out in the islands yet again. And let's get to the Air Force Falcons. About a month ago on this podcast, I gave out Air Force win total over. And then when I opened up that beautiful college football betting guide, which is available now over at VSiN.com, I saw a win total from you. Best bet, Air Force over. I didn't write it up for the guide because I just have a pet peeve of giving out the number that I didn't sure. bet. But it's still 6.5. You got to lay some juice. But man, I really like this Air Force team.
1: We've talked about a couple of these teams now. What if I'm right about North Dakota State not really being that good, right? Then all of a sudden that becomes a more winnable game in terms of your probability. I don't know how you feel about this sort of dynamic, but yeah, you have to face New Mexico on the road. Is Albuquerque a home field advantage? Like, I'm sorry, but yeah, I know they're better. Having said that, that's kind of like an empty void out there at Albuquerque when you're talking about making the road trip out there. I don't think it's the most daunting trip to make. And then look at the other games that they have here. Duquesne, UConn, San Jose State, UTEP. They're all winnable opportunities for Air Force and an offense that I think is going to be arguably the best in the conference. They were one of the most efficient offenses in the country last year. There's nowhere to go but up for the defense. And I know that the offense is going to be great with Zarka back at quarterback. Couple that with the schedule. And if you're going to make a bet with the, because this is what I keep telling people, Tim, the Pofele-Ashlock thing is enough for me that, look, I'm already in on Hawaii, that I wouldn't really recommend it if you didn't want to get in late on a lesser price. But Air Force, I think I would not be surprised if Air Force were to win the Mountain West at all, because I think that they really do have some strong upside, and I truly believe that a lot of these teams are really close to winning.
0: Air Force to reach the Mountain West championship game is 3-1.
1: Yeah,
0: I think that's kind of an interesting look, too. Jonathan Von Tobel, you can catch him weekdays on Money Moves with Stormy Bonatoni. By the way, shouts to Stormy, her new crew on ESPN, Bob Wischusen and Louis Riddick. So moving up in the world is our own Stormy Bonatoni. JVT does a show with her every weekday, and then Pod to the Futures with Mitch Moss as well. JVT, great stuff, man. We appreciate it, and talk to you soon.
1: Yep, you got it, buddy. Thanks for having me.
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3: The Dodgers ended a 7-game losing streak, winning at Arizona in 10 innings, 2-1. The win to Edwin Diaz, although he blew the save in the ninth, giving up back-to-back triples. The White Sox, first place in the AL Central, beat Cleveland 6-3. San Diego over Houston 3-2, while Texas was a winner 5-1 against Baltimore behind Jacob deGrom. So Houston's lead is just a half game ahead of Texas in the AL West. In the AL East, Tampa Bay won its fifth straight game, taking the late contest at Seattle 3-2. The Yankees edged Atlanta 5-4. The A's ended Boston's 9-game winning streak 7-3. Toronto in 11 innings won at Philadelphia 7-5. Milwaukee and Kansas City with victories. Kyle Shanahan of the 49ers will coach their preseason opener on Thursday, but Commanders tackle Laremy Tunsil suffered a torn triceps during a drill in practice. He'll likely be needing surgery.
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26: Lows dip down to about 63 overnight under mainly clear skies. Winds out of the southwest around 5 miles per hour. Overcast skies Sunday. Chance for showers 78. I'm meteorologist Paul Frombly with your weatherology forecast on 95.3 and 99.1 The Score. Currently, it's 65 degrees.
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33: 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Had a great first hour. Thanks to both Mike Palm and Will Hill for joining the show. 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Break down a 15-game MLB card today. A few pitchers making their post-deadline debuts with their new teams. Plus, a look at Paul Stone's top 15 quarterbacks in college football as well. Where Paul got it right, where he got it wrong, and some potential omissions, at least in my mind. What say you?
1: From Montreal Max. Ooh. You know, if Will Hill was wearing the JV t-shirt today rather than his Schmedium bouncer shirt, those guns would not be on full display.
33: Nah.
1: But Will is putting in the impressive work away from this handicapping. We do have to ask him what size that shirt was, because I feel like it was a large.
33: You made an off-air comment yesterday that had me dying laughing about how you imagine he watches TV.
1: Oh, how he just sits there and like curls like a 45-pound dumbell or whatever it is.
33: I don't think he runs, but he's lifting at all hours.
1: Yeah, you know what? I'm pretty sad about this because I know you and everybody else cares, but because of a elbow injury to your boy here, I have to take about a week off from lifting, and we've just been running every single day. So some of our gains over the next 7 days are going to be pretty rough. They're going to be gone. But some severe elbow tendonitis, to which I have enlisted the help of one Jensen Lewis to work through some of the issues. I'm going to get a rice bucket.
33: And do what with it?
1: So I didn't know about this. So there's a whole bunch. I went down a whole rabbit hole, thanks to Jensen, of workouts you can do for your grip and for your forearms and by extension elbow tendons, things like that, with a rice bucket. So you fill it. It's just like it sounds. It's a giant bucket filled with rice. You massage the rice in different ways. You work your wrists in there, things like that, and it completely works some of the issues out. So I've been popping the leaves. I've been icing my bow, and I've been working in the rice. And we're gonna get this thing healed up, ready to go, so I can look like Will Hill one day.
33: Say though, if there was someone at this network whose advice you would want to take in terms of arm injuries, it would probably be Jensen Lewis. So
1: yeah,
33: good on you. I'm glad he gave you some good intel. We've got some good intel on another team as we continue our deep dives in the National Football League, all leading up to week one. Let's roll it.
2: Join Stormy and JVT as they go on the Money Moves NFL training camp tour.
33: Yeah, we are. In today's stop, the car is driving down to the Steel City, Pittsburgh Steelers, where we will begin our deep dive today. We had 10 head coaching changes this offseason, JVT. It was tied for the most turnover we have seen in NFL history. And one of those changes, obviously, was in Pittsburgh, where the most tenured coach in the league is out now. Mike Tomlin was on the Hall of Fame game for the Cardinals and Panthers instead of being out there in Pittsburgh. Mike McCarthy leads the charge in 2026. Has the stamp of approval from Tomlin. Interestingly enough, on the broadcast, said he's perfect for the job and has his former quarterback in Aaron Rodgers, although that Super Bowl they won together was a long time ago. Big picture, looking at Pittsburgh, coming off a division win and a double-digit win season last year. What are your expectations?
1: Well, as with all of these teams, where does it start, Stormy?
33: At the quarterback position.
1: Correct. And what is Aaron Rodgers going to do at that position is always going to be the question. They were a perfectly average team. I think they were 16th in expected points added per play. They were 16th in success rate. And that's exactly where Aaron Rodgers finished. If you looked at it from a PFF grading standpoint, right in the middle of the pack, he was average. The problem, I think at least, is, I don't know if you know this, time continues to move on, and you get older every single second. In fact, as Mike Palm so eloquently put it the other day when he was with us last Friday, the second you're born, you're dying. Time just flies by. We're all just dust in the wind. And so with Aaron Rodgers, there's probably a better chance, I'm just going to throw this out there, that he might be worse than he was last year because he's older than he was last year. And if that's the case, even with the addition of former Indianapolis Colt Michael Pittman in the wide receiver room, the addition of a top pick in the draft along the offensive line, the addition of Rico Dowdle, a guy that we love because of his time in the Carolina Panthers last year in the backfield, I understand why there might be some positivity. But if the guy that's pulling the trigger and running everything is worse, why am I to believe that they're going to be better or on par with what they were last year?
33: I'll also say, while we're talking about the weapons, you also got Jeremy Bernard from Alabama in the draft as well, another weapon. Pat Freiermuth, of course, is the guy at tight end, but have you seen the new-look Darnell Washington this year? He looked like he could have passed for a left tackle a season ago. He's down 50 pounds and actually looks like a tight end now, so a little bit more mobile
1: so
33: for a guy that was basically for a guy though that became a favorite or a very liked target of Aaron Rodgers in that. The numbers overall for Aaron, not the worst. It was the full team yards, 25th in the league in total yards per game, that clearly needs to get better. He's also top 10 in sacks taken, which I think in part at least led to some of the let's get the quick game going, that type of an approach where
1: yeah, no, to add to your point, average at the target was 6.6 yards downfield, but they did really nothing if you're talking about.
33: So that's why I just say I don't want to put that all on Rodgers.
1: No, of course, but I think that if you're looking at him, I don't think there's any doubt he has been declining. I mean, look, it's not his fault. I'm not saying he's a bad quarterback. He's getting old. Like, this is the way this game works. Time to throw last year, too, to your point, just about 2.6 for him. And he's always been a guy that has gotten rid of the ball pretty quickly, but we have seen that decline as well because you're just trying to get the ball out, to your point, because guess what? While some of the offensive line issues are there, you're also not a quarterback that can avoid pressures as much. So the pressure to sack rate, how often will a pressure turn into a sack, is going to get higher with Rodgers as his career goes along, just because he's older and not as elusive.
33: My thing with Rodgers, though, is, like, and a big reason why I liked the Steelers going into last season was that he's not a guy that's going to put the ball in danger a ton and turn the ball over a bunch. And if he is able to do that and just matriculate the ball downfield and have time of possession on your side, if your defense does its job, that's going to take a lot of the pressure off of him. Obviously, the Steelers defense that I thought we were going to get, we did not get a year ago. It's the most expensive defense in the league, and it too just got another year older. That's more of my concern. But I'll say I do like some of the things that they tried to do and add on defense from a unit that was less than middling, right? Like, they were bad. They were 26 in yards per game allowed, 25th in third down defense. A little bit better in points per game, 22.6, 17th, and the fourth most takeaways in the league helped their cause to offset some of those worse numbers. The pass rush also didn't have a super high pressure rate, but still racked up 48 sacks. So if they can actually get more continuous pressure and TJ Watt back healthy is able to get back to his form, there are reasons for optimism. I like the improvement that they made in the secondary as well. All of that to say, when I look at this schedule and I look at this division, I find it very hard to buy in on a team that is just getting older, knowing that the Bengals and Ravens are just getting better, it seems, this season.
1: And maybe the Browns.
33: And maybe the Browns. That's more you, though.
1: No, you laugh. I'll say this. So I think there's a couple of angles that you can look at. I think if you're pro-Steelers, And this will tie into your wheelhouse here a little bit. Do you not potentially look at over 699.5 rushing yards for Rico Dowdle? So he's coming off of back-to-back 1,000-yard seasons, ran for 1,000 with Dallas, ran for 1,085 last year, averaged 4.5 yards per attempt. We know how good he can be in terms of breaking off really big runs, but also he's a pretty decent physical runner, averaged over 3 yards per carry after contact each of the last 2 years. So he can extend some of those. And with everything we're talking about, my assumption would be, if you're getting older at quarterback and if you're trying to protect Rodgers to a certain extent, how you do that, you do it two ways. You get rid of the ball quickly, that's run the ball more. And with the investment you've seen in the draft and the offensive line, maybe some of the thought process here from McCarthy is going to be able, there's going to be, let's try to see if we're able to run the ball, and you've got to do this coming off of consecutive 1,000-yard seasons.
33: I think absolutely. And I know it's more of a split load than obviously he had in Carolina because he became the guy over Chuba Hubbard. Jalen Warren is going to get his after he had a career year himself and was near a 1,000-yard season. But I think that is absolutely in play for that type of a number for Rico Dowdle. I love that angle.
1: And the other is just for me, if you're in my neck of the woods in terms of just not really buying too much, laying a $120 on under 8.5 to me on the win total seems to be somewhat fair for them. You've talked about this schedule to an extent and just the division as a whole, which seems to be somewhat challenging. If I'm right in my thought that maybe the Browns might be a little bit better, at the very least, those two games become a little bit more difficult. And then, as I like to look at, and we talk about these all the time, you know, look at the spots on the schedule of the teams that might have some upward mobility. What if the Saints are as good as everybody expects them to be? What if you and I are right about the Titans being a pretty good team? Those are just one or two games, but they're two games in which all of a sudden maybe the market's wrong about the probability of the Steelers winning those games, and they just become that much more difficult and not factored in enough to a win total like this. So to me, under minus 120, I think is a perfectly fair ask. Should you also note in that same realm, obviously, as I think this is more me than you, but I think you share some sentiment here. Week one might be a little bit more difficult if I'm right about the Atlanta Falcons.
33: Well, and that's where I was going to go, is the Falcons seem to have everything figured out except for the quarterback position. And if that actually works out for them, I think that could be a tough spot for Pittsburgh week one right out the gate.
1: Would you say,
33: let me see what that spread is real quick.
1: Potentially. Also, if, like, again, because he's old and, you know, we don't know what's going to happen in terms of injury or whatnot, could you also look at, like, a pretty solid alternate under win total for the Steelers? Like, if this thing goes wrong for the Steelers, it could go pretty wrong because the quarterback depth chart is not great.
33: Well, I think the floor, though, isn't the basement, though, for them. I think at worst they're probably a 7-win team.
1: No, I'm saying if it goes, like, if Rodgers gets hurt, this is what I'm talking about.
33: Yeah.
1: Like, this
33: for
1: is.
33: Sure.
1: This is a team that could go pretty south pretty quickly, unless you're a big Will Howard gal.
33: So the win total, of course, is 8.5, or Drew Aller. Don't forget about him. The win total here is 8.5, which, of course, it is, because they have been a 500 or better team for the last 22 straight years. And will this finally be the year in Aaron Rodgers' final season as a pro in the NFL that they go under their win total? Or that they go under,
1: Tomlin's out there.
33: Under 500.
1: Say what you want about Tomlin. He somehow knows how to get the most out of him.
33: That extends beyond him, though. He was there for 19 years. The trend goes back 22.
1: I think it would be pretty sharp if you look at this team and think they're going to fail. And speaking of football season almost here, sharp money already moving. Here's how the sharp play sees it first. Exclusive data feeds from 4 major sportsbooks, Stormy. 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All of it filtered and sorted by version 6.0 of their AI model. It's the machine, now the receipts. Every play logged, every result public. Records back to 2011. 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
33: Are you devastated you're not going to be here Monday for our Browns preview?
1: Oh, I'm going to miss that. Can we alter the road trip? Can we alter the road trip until I come back?
33: Whoa. Talk about us going out of our way.
1: I mean, we could just go up north a
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1: little bit and swing back around.
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4: 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And more football futures here. We go out to the Progressive guest line. Wes Reynolds joins the program now from the network. He is on X at WesReynolds1. Hey, Wes, thanks for the time today. How are you?
5: Hey, good to be with you guys. Thanks for having me.
4: You bet. So I'm going to begin with this. This week alone, a couple of reports with your Hoosiers, Wes. As edge rusher Kellen Wyatt has been added to the roster for the 2026 season, and he recorded 8 tackles for losses last year. He started 7 games before the season-ending injury, and that's to go along with Stephen Daly, who led the team with 19 tackles for losses last year, who is going to return for his 5th year. Like, this is it? This is confirmed? Both guys are going to come back and play this year?
5: Yeah, they are. I don't know in terms of, they're not in full pads yet. Now, they are practicing, like they're in drills, but they're not really working in full pads as of yet. So we'll see when the time frame is for them to return, but they are going to both be back. And I remember Daly, of course, he got injured after the national championship game in Indianapolis, where he leapt up to high five a fan and just came down wrong on that leg. And unfortunately wasn't with him for the playoff run. Kellen Wyatt got hurt in the Oregon game. So now you're adding them to the guys that you've added in from the portal, Joshua Burnham, from Notre Dame, a pair of guys from Kansas State who were both productive, and your 2 tackles are back in terms of Mario Landino, Tyreek Tucker. So I never thought I'd say where the strength of Indiana's team is in the trenches. It's on both sides of the ball. Offensive line, yeah, which might be the best in the country, returning all of your starters, plus adding Joe Brunner, the transfer from Wisconsin, and your defensive line. And that's always been kind of what held Indiana back. It's like, well, they just can't compete with the big guys of the conference on the lines. Well, they certainly can, and getting those guys back, I just think, is a nice feather in the cap. Maybe that's why Kurt Cignetti was very sure of himself at Big Ten Media Day a couple weeks ago.
4: Yeah, they get the Buckeyes at home at Michigan. They get USC at home. They're at Washington as well. I bet them +310 to win the Big. It feels to me like people are still sleeping on this team, which I have no idea why. And then couple that with the new AD at Purdue with the comments this week. The most baffling thing I've ever heard in my life, Wes.
5: You know, and the thing is, Tommy McClellan, who is the new Purdue AD, and he's been doing the media rounds, doing damage control today. He actually comes with a pretty good reputation as a fundraiser. He was at Vanderbilt. He was previously at Rice, was at Louisiana Tech before that, and has raised money for football facilities and for the program. And that's really what's holding Purdue right back. They got caught with their pants down with this NIL thing, and they were way behind the eight ball. And you're seeing that's why they've dipped to the bottom of the conference, because Purdue can have success as a football program. They've honestly, as much as I hate to admit it, they've had more success, at least lifetime-wise, than Indiana certainly has. But Indiana's got the trophy. And one thing for Purdue, because that came out about Indiana last year, we're the number one alumni base in the nation, for most largest alumni base in the nation. Well, Purdue is number 7, by the way. So there's no excuse for Purdue. It's not like Purdue does not have wealthy alums and successful alums coming out of West Lafayette there. There's no excuse for those guys, I think, to be the bottom of the barrel in this conference. But the whole key is they got to get more money in that program. I don't know if Mr. McClellan inspired donors yesterday, because he basically just said, yeah, we're little brother, essentially, which Purdue, I think, kind of treats themselves as with Indiana, and saying, if you don't want to win championships, go to Indiana. Well, Indiana's got 25 and Purdue's got 3. So and it was 122-3, by the way, the last 2 years, yeah. Indiana versus Purdue on the gridiron. So I don't mind you throwing shot across the bow. I think rivalries are great. I love the trash talk, but you gotta, I think, be a little bit more self-aware in your introduction. So he lost

0: the press conference. You talk about winning the press conference often. He lost it, but if you're successful, that gets forgotten about. If you're not, you'll get reminded of that every single day.
1: The schedule's brutal, but I this is maybe contrarian what you're doing with the Buckeyes. Brad Powers was on and pointed out the last time the Buckeyes lost three games or more was 2011. So the win total of 9.5. Do you still think there's enough talent that even though with a brutal schedule, they're going to get to 10 wins?
0: I do. And look, I still have a lot of questions about this team. Last year, they got answered on defense, though, with Matt Patricia. People were like, oh, that's kind of a curious hire. Well, he got an A-plus as a hire, being the number one defense in the country via a lot of different metrics and stats. Well, now they're going to try to do that offensively with Arthur Smith coming in as the offensive coordinator. I think what you saw out of Ohio State last year, and keep in mind, they do lose, I believe, 8 starters to the NFL draft. I think they had, what, 3 of the top 11 in the NFL draft off that side. So they got to replace a lot of those guys. So that's a concern. But my biggest concern probably for Ohio State is the offensive line. Because I think what you saw with these guys in the two biggest games of the season, that was in the Big Ten Championship against Indiana and then, of course, against Miami in the Cotton Bowl, they got beat up front and they got whipped up front. I was sitting there in Indianapolis at Lucas Oil Stadium like, man, they can't run the ball at all against us. Like, they cannot run it. They are not getting any push off the line. But the talent is obviously there offensively with Sayin and with Smith. And I want to see if Arthur Smith kind of increases the tempo with this offense. Because if you watched Ohio State last year, if you just look at box scores, you're like, oh, wow, they were so explosive. And they're scoring, you know, 45 and 50 points routinely. They didn't do it with a hurry-up offense. They did it with the slowest pace in all of FBS. They were the slowest-paced offense, and that really bit them in the backside against Miami when they got behind because they couldn't all of a sudden turn up the pace on offense and score on these guys in Miami's front four. They were getting home against that Ohio State offensive line. But it's tough for me to not see them winning 10, even though they got 51 newcomers on the roster. They got to go to Texas, Iowa, Indiana, USC, and Nebraska. But I think that there's going to be some changes. I'm going to trust Ryan Day here that he's going to press the right buttons with that offense. He certainly did it with the defense last year. So I think 10-2 is certainly doable for the Buckeyes.
1: All right. They're calling Whittingham the stain remover. How about Michigan?
2: Every time you bring it up.
1: I love it. It's hilarious.
0: What type of stains are we talking about here?
1: Oh, crazy. Hello.
0: We'll leave that one alone.
1: About 8.5 under your case against Michigan.
0: Yeah, and I like Kyle Whittingham. He's one of my favorite coaches. And, you know, if you've bet him like we have with Utah for many years, you've cashed a lot of tickets because Utah was a program that nobody out-toughed. Nobody out-toughed those guys. You might out-talent them, but you didn't out-tough them. And he's trying to restore that with Michigan, I think, here, and kind of get him back to discipline, toughness, physicality. And I think he's a fit, even though he comes from outside the family and he's kind of an unconventional hire, being that he's in his mid-60s. So usually you would want a younger coach. But I just think that this is going to be a different ball game with Michigan. Now you're going in and you're getting better athletes, but you're playing against better athletes. And you're going to get tested immediately with the schedule, with Oklahoma, with Iowa, with Penn State, Indiana. You got to go to Oregon. You got to go to Ohio State. So you don't avoid any of the top three. That just sounds so funny to say, with Indiana being included there. We'll see how Bryce Underwood develops with this offense. They are bringing in Jason Beck, by the way, who took New Mexico, I think, from 44th to 4th a couple of years ago and then did the same at Utah with Devin Dampier. They went from 115th to 4th. So we'll see if that offense is dynamic. I still think they lack a little bit of talent, their usual talent at receiver. Defensively, I still think they'll be solid. Jay Hill comes in, the former Weber State head coach, and was there at BYU the last 3 years. They got some talent up front, so they'll be physical, but I just don't know if they have the depth of talent yet. And plus, they are running a new scheme, I think, this year on defense with that 4-2-5. They're going to blitz a little bit more, play both man and zone coverage. So Michigan, to me, like them, USC, Penn State are kind of that second tier, right? I would have them third of those three teams in the second tier. I think that they're probably looking solid 8-4 season, but I think it's going to take a couple years to really get them back to where they should be.
1: Sounds good.
2: Yeah.
1: With you. You mentioned the Penn State. We'll have to talk to you on the other side of the break here. It's very popular with the win total over. But stepping out and saying to make the playoff, that's aggressive. So we'll get to that coming up on the other side. But the plus 450 to make the playoff, it is, I'm not a Campbell guy, but Mitch, the schedule's a joke.
2: It's terrible. Yeah,
1: I mean,
2: really
1: they avoid
2: easy.
1: The top three teams.
2: Sure.
1: And if they can't get to 9 wins, I'd be shocked.
2: Yeah.
1: And it's over 8.5 over minus 160.
2: By the way, Wes, Matt Eumanns, some of the betting tips that have been recorded here at the network are playing through like commercial breaks. And Eumanns, one of his tips is stick to your strengths overall. And he talks about betting college basketball. That's his favorite sport. But he sticks to only a couple of conferences. He said, I can't handicap three. So far, we've talked all Big Ten. You do that as well in college football, where you concentrate on, you know, obviously like maybe the Power Five, but you don't maybe pay attention. How do you do that overall?
0: A little bit. I mean, I probably might have less ACC than I would maybe in basketball because I follow that closer. But Big Ten, MAC, I think SEC, Notre Dame, certainly a lot of the big programs. So I think a lot of it is just, you know, sticking to your strengths, but also getting a network. And that's been probably talked about downtown where you guys are all week, getting a network of people that know different things and following them and working with them and collaborating with them on these.
2: We'll continue with Wes Reynolds coming up next. He's on the Progressive Guest Line. I can't wait to hear the rundown on just how high you might be on the Penn State Nittany lines. That's coming up next here on the Sports Betting Network.
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11: We are back, VSiN by the Books, on this Friday morning. Dave Ross, Jen Sulis here with you. Very excited that we have football back in our lives. I know, you know, I like to call it fake football. I have a little bit of fun with that out there. But it felt real for a while last night watching out there in Canton, Ohio. 33-30 is the final. But no, those are not the defenses we're going to see when we get to the real NFL, certainly starting in week one. To that end, Jensen, we've got some leans. And I've got actually one play already for week one. That's where we begin today's edition of the Daily Gridiron.
10: This is the Daily Gridiron.
11: Ah, yes, the Daily Gridiron is back for week one plays. Now, here's what's interesting, Jensen. I'm not saying that Jeffrey Benson, who does an amazing job with Derek Stevens running Circus Sports and putting up those football numbers, that he did this because of our conversations on the show. But we know what the ATS numbers are for week one, and they favor the J-E-T-S, Jets against soon to be my Tennessee Titans. Okay, they're not mine yet. But if they win week one, Jensen, they might be, because I pulled the trigger on the Titans -2.5 in week one against the Jets. Why? Because this was sitting at 3, and at most places you're still seeing some 3s out there. And I felt like it was a double dog dare to back Tennessee despite those historical numbers that would favor the New York football Jets in this spot. Jensen, I made mention of it. The pros that they have as former head coaches that are now positional coaches, all littered up and down this roster, if you will, that Robert Saleh, 2.0, ironically, 1.0 was the Jets. Are you telling me there is not a franchise and an owner that Robert Saleh does not want to get after in week one? This is set up on a platter for Robert Saleh in Nissan Stadium here in Tennessee to get this done in a big way in week one. He doesn't want to win this football game. He wants to put it to Woody Johnson and management with the New York Jets. So I am expecting big things. I really do like the team as well, not just the narratives as to why there's incentive for Robert Saleh to win this game in week number one. But Jensen, I did lay the 2.5 here. It's one of my stronger plays. And again, I don't like diving into the deep end too much in week ones of the NFL. This is a team that won 7-10 ATS last year on a bad football team. They were better ATS than they were with their record. I think they're going to be better with their record, and that might adjust ATS-wise because they're going to get more respect in the betting market.
12: Very interesting. Okay, to remind people, the Jets are 11-2 ATS against Tennessee since 1998. Why is that significant, Dave? Because I was a freshman in high school at that point. So, gosh, kind of a lot's happened since then. And this has been a very one-sided head-to-head matchup. So you already headed into the teeth of the monster right now in week one. Very intrigued on where that comes down and ultimately if that line does change at all once we kind of see where we are through week two of the preseason and into the final. Do you have another play that you want to be able to sink your teeth into as well?
11: I do, but I just want you to I want to ask you a trivia question. You said 1998, you were a freshman in high school?
12: Freshman in high school, just a young lad with very curly hair, just a strapping young champion there as a freshman at Cincinnati Anderson High School.
11: The Jets that year went 12-4. They only played 16 games back then. Can you tell me the quarterback your freshman year of high school on that Jets team.
12: Was it Vinny Testaverde?
11: Oh, Jensen Lowe is so good. I love a little trivia on a Friday. You absolutely nailed that. Vinny Testaverde was the quarterback, 1998. Boy, you've got a good memory, my man. Okay, my other play, it's not a play yet. And I mentioned this to Joe Friezo yesterday when he gave us this exercise. And I said, ooh, I'm going to have one play because I played the Titans this morning. I knew once I crossed state lines, I'd get that 2.5 year in circa. This one I haven't pulled the trigger on, but boy, am I getting itchy, Jensen. I'm falling in love with the fish down in South Beach. Oh. And I absolutely love that everybody is falling in love with the Raiders and Kirk. I love Kirk. Don't get me wrong. I covered KC8 in D.C., and the guy is very studious. But the reason, as I told Joe, that I haven't bet it yet is I'm getting greedy. You know what I think is going to happen? I think the Raiders are going to get bet up. I think before I get to week one, I might get four. If you give me a 4.5, oh my goodness, I will run to the window and bet the fish on the road. There are going to be a lot of Dolphins fans there in Las Vegas, as we know as well. And I'm listening to Malik Willis yesterday, and I'm excited about his prospects. They've got a revamped offensive line. Maybe they don't have the same skill set at the wide receiver position, but they're going to be a little bit better than people think there. And we've been talking a lot about the running backs, Devon Achane, staying there. That is going to be a workhorse early and often. And that defense, I know Jeff Hafley's going to have that defense ready to go. I'd be a little bit nervy about backing the Raiders in Survivor because I think this is a winnable game for the Dolphins. I'm going to get greedy. Hold out for the four. But, Jensen, you better believe I've got this one earmarked for the fish out in Sin City.
12: Very good. I had said that this is a Survivor, you know, setup that I think would be advantageous if you're trying to sneak one through. I think that game definitely has some value for you in comparison to the field, and I wouldn't be shocked if the Titans are also a team that a lot of people maybe pivot to not have to use some of the obvious ones. You know, the Chargers will be a very popular pick. Of course, the Jags will be a popular one against the Browns. So I went to two leans on totals, Dave, and one that I told you I already have in pocket. As soon as that schedule came out and we found out who was traveling to Australia, the easy under for the travel purposes for Rams and Niners, under 48.5, that's already in pocket. Two totals that caught my eye. Now, again, when we look at where the Patriots are coming into this year, of course, everything that has transpired offseason with Vrabel, distractions, whatever, they addressed it on NBC last night on the pregame show. Mike Tomlin nailed it. By the way, dude's going to be a star. He is phenomenal to listen to. Very easy cadence. He gets you the information simply. I say that as a dyed-in-the-wool Browns fan. I do not talk well about any Steelers, but he's no longer a Steeler, at least with the colors on right now. He talked about the distractions potentially and how winning can silence a lot of that. I'm not saying the Patriots go in and beat Seattle, because we know kind of the trend about defending champs, not only covering but also winning those openers. I like the over in this game. And it is a key number of 44. But I saw a 44.5. And again, I don't think I mind either one of these right now. I haven't played it, but it caught my eye just knowing from what we know about the Patriots, and they're going to have a little axe to grind, a little revenge factor. They want to prove that what happened this offseason off the field is behind them. Of course, what happened in the Super Bowl, not their best effort. And then watching Seattle, and hey, Hard Knocks, it's always great to get insight and a look behind the curtain at where the focus is, especially after a Super Bowl champion gets back on the field, and how do you get better? I could not be more excited about Mike McDonald, the way that he talks to his guys, where he's like, okay, we're great, but we got to be better. And how do we get better? How do we all pull in the same direction? I love it. I think the offense is going to be pretty well oiled to start. And I think both sides are going to have opportunities to get after each other. So I do lean the over 44.5 there.
11: Wow.
12: I also am going to go to another primetime game. I'm going to go to Monday night. I'm going to go Broncos Chiefs. You and I circled this one and said, we got two quarterbacks coming off injuries. We got a Chiefs offense we don't know a damn thing about as far as continuity. What will Bo Nix be able to do if he plays? Give me the under. 43, 42 and a half. I mean, you got two defenses that are going to want to get after each other. So two leans on two week one totals, Dave. Your thoughts on the two prime timers for me in week one?
11: Well, I'll tell you what, I'll be tailing you and following you because, as I mentioned, you gave that pick out on the under a long time ago out there in Melbourne. I love that play. I love the under play. And I know it's gone up, I believe, 49 in some spots, but I'm all over that under as well with you and the Niners and the Rams. I hadn't thought about it in context of the Patriots and the Seahawks over. I like that call. I think that's a sneaky call there for 44 and a half. Obviously, if you can get that 44 out there, be a little bit more advantageous. And the Broncos-Chiefs one does make sense to me in that when you're coming off those injuries the way they are, I know sometimes there's the idea you want to show that they're back and let's drop back and throw the ball all over the lot. I don't think so with those defenses right now. And certainly the Broncos defense could still be on the short list for the best in the NFL. So that's why I think that underplay does make sense. I like the leans that you have in all three of those totals, but the one that I've already backed with you is that under in Melbourne. Plus, I have no idea what that field's going to look like. And that could only help your under, right? We're expecting it to be pristine. And so if that's the case, I'd still like the under at 49. If it's bad field conditions, it actually favors the under even more. So I like that the way you're looking at two unders and one over before we get to week number one. When we come back, does it just mean more in the SEC? Let's break it down next right here and talk about who's going to win that conference. It's next on VSiN by the Books.
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0: Back on a numbers game, Dustin Sweetelson hanging out with Kelly Bidlin, Circa Resort Casino, downtown Las Vegas. 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
1: There you go.
0: In Canada. College football is going to be here before you know it. We are just a few weeks away from week zero, and then the big boys get going in week one. And our VSiN College Football Betting Guide is out right now. There's a few surprising things, but I think the one that jumped out to me immediately when we were all doing our predictions of who's winning the national championship, we only had one out of 22 people here at the network pick the Ohio State Buckeyes to win the national title. And I'm trying to figure out why we're all down on Ohio State, because sure, they lost a lot, but if you look at the NFL draft every year, they always lose a lot. And they lost a lot in 2006 when our next guest was selected out of Ohio State. He is Bobby Carpenter, former linebacker for the Buckeyes, a national champ in 02, also hosts the Bobby Carp Show and Morning Juice on 97.1 The Fan out in Columbus, 7 years in the NFL, and he joins us on the Progressive Guest Line. Bobby, does that surprise you that Ohio State, who is the betting favorite to win the title, out of our 22 people here who are pretty sharp and follow college football, only one of us chose the Buckeyes to win it all?
2: Yeah, it's interesting saying that. You mentioned college football is almost here. I mean, heck, most teams have started. I was just leaving Ohio State's practice right now. And, you know, one of 20, I mean, I guess if you look at it and you're trying to find value, there's not a lot of value usually on the odds-on favorites. So you try to find, obviously, something alternative of that. But, I mean, this is just who you think is going to win it. I'm curious, who was the number one team picked, or the team most picked by all your analysts?
0: I believe seven went with Notre Dame. There was a tie between Oregon and Georgia at four or three, I believe.
2: It's interesting. I like Notre Dame a lot. They've got a really good team with C.J. Carr. Marcus Freeman's doing a great job. They lost some, but they returned a ton. But this, the reality is in this, it's really hard to figure out exactly what these teams are unless you really know them and you've been able to be around them and see them in spring ball, just because this is unlike it ever was before. I mean, Ohio State added 51 new players between high school players, some of which are going to contribute and play, and then a lot of transfer portal players, most of which are going to contribute and play significant roles. So it's really hard to kind of figure out with some of these teams the level of integration they have and the speed of assimilation, how that works. And when you're like Ohio State or Texas, you play each other week two, like you've got to make sure the guys you brought in are greased up and ready to go from the jump. Now, with that in a 12-team playoff, Ohio State's got an incredibly difficult schedule this year, which, you know, I think that might play into why, you know, people think they might not be able to win a national title. And, you know, that's a real concern. But also, I think it does kind of test you and prepare you, should you come out of it healthy, that you're better positioned to be ultimately be able to go make a run in the CFP.
0: And the defense lost a lot, right? Sonny Styles, Caleb Downs, Arvell Reese, they're off to the NFL. But I want to start with the offense. I got to tell you, Bobby, I thought Julian Sain, when I look back on last year in my head, I went, you know, he was good. He was a good game manager. The numbers are a little bit more eye-popping than I thought. I mean, he had a really good year, first year as a starter, 3,600 yards, 32 touchdowns, 8 interceptions. Do you believe there's an opportunity for him to elevate his game this year and be like a true quarterback that we're used to seeing at Ohio State that puts on these dominant showings?
2: Well, it's ironic that you bring that up, and a lot of people kind of look at it where, I mean, he was the Heisman Trophy finalist.
0: Like, yeah, you know, yeah.
2: You're talking about being a game manager. He was in New York, and I think early on, and especially people who watched the Texas game last year, and I think both him and Arch, like Sark and Ryan Day, both of them were trying to keep the reins on those guys and not put them in a position to lose the game. As the season goes on, you begin to trust your first-year starters more. And, you know, I always love to go back to this old adage of Bill Parcells that he only liked to draft quarterbacks that had started for at least two seasons, ideally three, because returning with expectations, I think, matters. And people go back and watch, like, okay, well, you're the guy now. It's not a quarterback battle. You're not a first-year starter. You're expected now to elevate the players around you and elevate your team. And I felt like watching Julian through the spring, seeing him through the summer, he has a more demonstrative tone to him. He looks to be more in greater control of the offense. And I think they're going to let him do some things. And, you know, for guys that just arrives here on the transfer portal or freshmen, like, all they know is Julian saying starting quarterback, Heisman Trophy finalist. And so I think there's a level of cachet and understanding that he has, that they have around him where, you know, he's becoming more that alpha dog, and he's embraced that role. And I think they've tried to develop him in it. And so I think he can get better. He's got great receivers. They're going to tweak the offense a little bit with Arthur Smith, but I think those numbers could improve even more.
1: Yeah, Bobby, I think big things expected from him. We talked about some of the turnover on the roster, though. Is there a position group or a couple players that have really stood out to you so far that you think are going to surprise some people once the season starts?
2: Yeah, you start looking defensively, which is where they lost a ton, and you have, you know, four guys that are in the top, you know, 40 picks, three in the top 11. I really like that linebacker, Peyton Pierce, who played a decent amount last year. He's going to, you know, be the guy that takes over as a signal caller. He'll be good. You know, Jalen McClain returns, and he was kind of never got the credit he deserved because he's playing beside Caleb Downs last year. And so him at safety is going to be big. They pair him up with Earl Little, who's a very dynamic player. And so that should be really exciting to see what those guys can ultimately do. And then, you know, offensively, trying to figure out who this, you know, their third or second receiver opposite of J.J. Smith, who that is going to be awesome to see because, you know, they've got, you know, some freshmen coming in, you know, Brock Boyd, Jaquaden Guilford, like those guys are really good. You know, Chris Henry is in the mix. They brought in McEwen from UTSA, who can blow the top off the defense. Watched him hit some deep balls today. So they've got a lot of opportunities to be able to do that stuff. And there's some guys that I think you're going to be pleasantly surprised when you see them out there that may not be not household names today, but will develop into that here in the coming weeks.
0: Yeah, and this defense under Matt Patricia, super versatile with guys like Kenyatta Jackson. You mentioned Little coming in from Florida State and Alabama. They always have corners. They always have pass rushers. On offense, if I was to give you the option, Heisman Trophy ceremony, we talked about Sayan being there last year. You think it's more likely Sayan's there, or do you think Jeremiah Smith in his final season with the Buckeyes, he winds up being a Heisman finalist?
2: The thing is, I don't know if you can decouple those, which is crazy, because if Jeremiah has a good season,
0: yeah,
2: like Julian probably, I mean, he's throwing him the ball, and so I think there was, it's a little circular reference. If Jeremiah goes, I think Julian is definitely there, and I think that there's a good chance that he might be the Heisman Trophy winner. I know Jeremiah's looked at it. His goal is to get there. As a non-quarterback, like, that's kind of the apex. I mean, Devontae Smith won it. I get that, but, you know, you do with it what you can. I would say it's more likely that Julian goes, just because when you look at it historically, I mean, most of the guys that get there are quarterbacks. And so probably 2/3 to 3/4 are. And so I'm going to roll with the QB just simply off the numbers.
0: Bobby Carpenter is our guest, former Buckeye great, national champion 2002. The Big Ten, Ohio State is +180 to win it. Indiana's 2.5 to 1. Oregon's +260. Who scares you the most between those two at the top?
2: It's really interesting. I'd probably have to say Indiana because they beat Ohio State last year. You know, they were good. They've got a lot coming back. You know, they've got to break in Hoover at quarterback. But Cignetti, like, over the last 2 years, he's had transfer quarterbacks, and both of them have played great. So why would you think that they're not going to play great this year? Like, it should be the same way. And I think it's wild to think that, you know, there's an expectation where Indiana's just going to be good. But I think that's where we're at. And Dan Lanning, this is a great opportunity. He's got, you know, a great quarterback coming back. We'll see if they can continue to develop and how good they are. And you know that they're very talented. But ultimately, can they win big games in the playoffs? That's the one thing that's kind of, I wouldn't say haunted, but Dan Lanning, that's the question he has to be able to answer. And, you know, we're getting to the point now where you start talking about, you know, are you a big game coach? And he's won big games in the regular season. But I think right now I would lean with Kurt Cignetti and give him, you know, the edge. Just, you know, simply they're good and they're coming off a national title.
0: That is a big statement, Bobby. We really appreciate you doing this, Tay. Looking forward to chatting with you throughout the football season here. Everyone check out the Morning Juice. 97.1 The Fan in Columbus. Bobby Karp show as well. All the information on his X page, at BKarp3. Thanks so much, man, and enjoy the football season.
1: Yeah.
2: Hey, my pleasure. Thanks, guys. You have a good one.
0: I thought that was a big statement at the end.
1: Mm-hmm.
0: I thought him saying that Indiana, and we just talked about it on the show yesterday, Matt Eumanns with a great write-up talking to bookmakers from around the country. The public is not buying the Hoosiers returning to prominence. And it's so funny. It's like, guys, this is Cignetti. If this was college basketball, you'd believe. Because college basketball, we're conditioned to believing you could turn over a roster and just start over.
1: So true.
0: And when I first started betting on stuff, Patrick Maher would be like, dude, you're getting way too caught up in all this semantics with college basketball. You bet on coaches. That's it. And if you're going to bet on coaches, why wouldn't you bet on Kurt Cignetti? So that's my thought there. We're going to kick it to the National Football League. The rest of the NFC East has improved. Are they good enough to not knock the Eagles off their pedestal? We'll examine that with Daryl Moose Johnston next on A Numbers Game.
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30: The Dodgers ended a seven-game losing streak, winning at Arizona in 10 innings, 2-1. The win to Edwin Diaz, although he blew the save in the ninth, giving up back-to-back triples. The White Sox, first place in the AL Central, beat Cleveland 6-3. San Diego over Houston 3-2, while Texas was a winner 5-1 against Baltimore behind Jacob deGrom. So Houston's lead is just a half game ahead of Texas in the AL West. In the AL East, Tampa Bay won its fifth straight game, taking the late contest at Seattle 3-2. The Yankees edged Atlanta 5-4. The A's ended Boston's 9-game winning streak 7-3. Toronto in 11 innings won at Philadelphia 7-5. Milwaukee and Kansas City with victories. Kyle Shanahan of the 49ers will coach their preseason opener on Thursday, but Commanders tackle Laremy Tunsil suffered a torn triceps during a drill in practice. He'll likely be needing surgery.
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13: Lows dip down to about 63 overnight under mainly clear skies. Winds out of the southwest around 5 miles per hour. Overcast skies Sunday. Chance for showers 78. I'm meteorologist Paul Trombley with your weatherology forecast on 95.3 and 99.1 The Score. Currently 63.
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16: I'm your host, Tim Murray, and it is that time of year. The VSiN College Football Betting Guide is out right now. 345 pages of greatness. 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And one of the many authors and a gentleman you know here on this podcast and on VSiN is Jonathan Von Tobel. JVT joins us right now. JVT, you were tasked with the SEC in the Mountain West. How was that endeavor? Going through the SEC is not an easy one.
17: No, and actually, that's the one I kind of enjoyed the most because, as you know, and for our audience, usually my assignments have been Big 12 and the Mountain West. Mountain West has always kind of been my jam, both college basketball and, of course, college football. I haven't covered UNLV for a while and still doing it part-time. So that's always kind of generally easy to fall back on some basic knowledge, understanding of the programs, things like that. But I thought the SEC was a ton of fun. You know, a region and a conference that we know just from a national perspective, but diving in, you know, sifting through message boards and reporters and trying to find some different stuff. I actually really enjoyed the task quite a bit. And, you know, you really do feel prepared. I mean, how many teams is it? I can't remember. 17 now or whatever it is. 16.
16: Yeah.
17: So, you know, you feel like, hey man, knocked out the Mountain West, knocked out the SEC. I got a good chunk of knowledge in my brain here about these teams are going to be watching in just less than a month.
16: Yeah. And there's no doubt. And when you look at JVT's best bets, oddly enough, they are both SEC and Mountain West driven. So it's funny how that works. For those who don't know, of course, you know JBT, but it bears repeating. I wouldn't be a good host for not saying it. He and Stormy Bonantoni every weekday. Money Moves, 2 to 4 p.m. Eastern Time, and Pod to the Futures, JBT and Mitch Moss. So we'll start with the SEC. We'll finish with the Mountain West. And I want to ask your thoughts on just this futures board, because a couple episodes ago, I started the pod with a best bet and I took Georgia to win the conference at plus 320. Now you look around, there's different numbers out there. They're as low as I think plus 260 Georgia. There's some shops that have Texas as the favorite in this conference. So JVT, after you wrapped up your breakdown of this conference, was it clear cut Texas, Georgia, or do you see another team potentially looking as a contender to win this conference?
17: Yeah, so I think to answer the first question, I think that Georgia should be considered the favorite, maybe with Texas, but I like your tact here. Like pricing wise, they should at the very least be a co-favorite to win this conference. So if you're going to take over 3-1 on Georgia to win this thing, I think that's a fair bet to make because I would make them shorter. If you look at the returning production, obviously we know what Gunnar Stockton is, but it seems like at skill position, specifically offensive line and running back, you should be a lot better than you were last year. They weren't the most efficient rushing attack a season ago. They finished 2025 in the 32nd percentile in explosive of run rate, 54th percentile and early down success rate. Stockton was largely forced to kind of save him on third and longs a lot of the time. And so if you can run the ball better, which it looks like on paper they can, this is going to be an offense that I think is going to be much better. I think you have some concerns defensively about Georgia. Pass rush wise, last year only 20 sacks, and they brought in that kid from Auburn, but then he tears his ACL in the spring. So that's going to be a small problem that they still have to figure out. But outside of that, I think this Georgia team deserves to be the status of favorite. So if you're going to play that number, I think it makes sense. to answer the second part of your question, if you're going a little bit deeper, where I landed on was, if you're going to give me near 9-1 in Alabama to win this conference, I think that's the bet to make. You know, I know a lot of this really hinges on the development and emergence of Keelan Russell, but I'm going to kind of believe in Kalen DeBoer at this point to bring him along, because the one thing I know about Alabama, Tim, is their defense is actually going to be pretty good. You know, last year it was a top 30 defense in a lot of different advanced metrics and whatnot, and that was at the bare minimum. They bring back about seven guys on this defense, so I expect I'm going to have one of the better units in the SEC. It's just whether or not Russell's going to work out and whether or not they're going to be able to run the ball. One of the things that the Crimson Tide were awful at last year was running the football. They averaged just 3.4 yards per carry, 132nd in rush success rate last year, 18th percentile in rush EPA per play, and the 6th percentile in explosive run rate. They just couldn't generate anything on the ground. But Russell's presence should help that. He's an athlete, so he should be able to run the ball a little bit more. Having an athlete at quarterback opens things up. The offensive line's like brand new, essentially, but I think I kind of like that, right? I mean, the offensive line last year kind of stunk. So I think if you can get Russell to come along, if you get this offensive line to get more push, and all of a sudden you're looking at a running game that provides some balance, I think you got an Alabama team that's pretty formidable. I know the schedule presents some challenges, but I think that they're a national championship contender. And so at plus 850 to win the SEC, I think there is value in that number for Alabama.
16: I'm glad you brought up Alabama, because there's been differing opinions all year long on this podcast, which I love. I love hearing Phil Steele thinks they're the number one surprise team in college football, and he equates that to a team outside of the preseason top 10. But you hear from a Brad Powers, you hear from a Brett Ciancia, both are a little bit down on Alabama. So their win total is 8.5. It's not a best bet that you wrote up for the guide, but when you look at this Alabama team this year, to dive a little bit deeper into it, you know, they open up with East Carolina, massive favorite there at Kentucky, and then they get that revenge game against Florida State, and then you jump into it. You have Georgia at home. You've got Tennessee in that rivalry game on October 17th. The stretch in the middle of the season is really challenging here this year for Alabama. So 8.5 is the win total. As you look at it, you think this Alabama team is probably more inclined to look at that 9-10 range as opposed to 7 or 8?
17: Yeah, I think so. I mean, if you're looking at what they could potentially be, and you mentioned their opponents too, the good things is, I think if I remember correctly, they avoid Texas and Ole Miss on the schedule, so that's not going to be part of it for them. You do have to face Georgia and Texas A&M, but you get to host both of them, so that's going to be a pretty good option for you too, if we're talking about that regard, potentially pulling those off. Also, like, I don't know how you feel about this, but I consider Texas A&M a little bit more of a winnable game than I think than most. I'm not as high on Texas A&M as I think a lot of people are, just in the landscape of them being, like, you know, better than Alabama in the SEC. We can get to that if you want to. And then we'll see what LSU becomes, but I do think they're kind of flying under the radar, and I think some of those contests are a little bit more winnable than we initially expect. So I do think that the high upside could hit, and you're looking at potentially over a win total for the guide. I went over 8.5 even money. We have to write up every single win total for every single one of these teams, and that was my selection for Alabama.
16: So let's get to the most polarizing team in this conference. And you could argue it's Texas. And, you know, we had Brett McMurphy in studio on VSiN Primetime Tuesday night. He was at SEC Media Days, and he felt like, you know, Texas, there's a lot of confidence down there. But to me, you can't talk polarization in this conference without going to LSU. With everything that went out, firing Brian Kelly, bringing in Lane Kiffin the way that they did, you're looking at a win total of 8.5. And once again, love the differing opinions. I know Paul Stone, very high on LSU. He likes them to make the college football playoff at plus 160. Handful of other folks that have been on this pod this summer have said, I like under 8.5 wins for LSU, including Chris Felica. So 8.5 is the win total for LSU. Before we dive into that, you know, what do you like? What do you have concerns about regarding this LSU team?
17: I mean, I think the number one concern's got to be Levitt's health, right? I mean, he wasn't available for spring for LSU, and you look at him, 20 games at Arizona State, 61% of his passes completed, 34 touchdowns, 9 interceptions. Obviously, we know about the run in 2024, so we know about that. But a Liz Frank injury is somewhat, I think, worrisome when you're talking about just a quarterback and just athlete in general, so you wonder if that's going to look particularly good. They get off to maybe a slow start just because he wasn't available in the spring. Mental reps can only get you so far, and fall camps are pretty short, man. Like, you don't really get a ton of time. I'll invoke UNLV really quickly. You know, Paul Gunther, the defense coordinator, last year took over right at the start of the spring game because their defensive coordinator suddenly had to resign. They talked all year about how he couldn't install something properly, and he got started in the spring. So what's an athlete in terms of a quarterback going to be limited to when you're talking about not being available for spring and just getting your feet on the ground out there when you're talking about the fall camp? So I do wonder about that. What I'm really curious about is Lane Kiffin in terms of leader of men and pulling things together. Because one of the things that I'm going to be wrong about if they are wrong, is they are very talented. They had the best transfer class of 2026, according to 247. Is it 247 or 24/7?
16: I call it 247.
17: Okay, that's what I thought. But outside of Levitt, you had two other five-star transfers coming out there to Baton Rouge. Princewell, whatever his last name is, from Ole Miss, the defensive lineman. I'm not going to give it a shot. But he's going to be very good. Five other defensive linemen are in the class as well. Like, they're really kind of retooling this team defensively. But it's just that, right? It's transfers and retooling and re-upping, especially on defense. And I think there's a chance that some of the names that you bring in and some of the rebuilding position groups, specifically on defense, maybe struggle a little bit more than we expect them to when you're talking about splitting hairs for a team that's got a win total that they do and national championship aspirations. And I think ultimately that's where I came with LSU. You know, we could talk about the 8.5 under -105. That's what I wrote up. But look at their schedule. Alabama, Texas, Texas A&M. All three of those teams do have to make the trip to the Death Valley. But you also have to go to Oxford to face Ole Miss, an emotionally charged game at the beginning of the year. You got to get Clemson, which some people I think are relatively high on, especially with the change of quarterback. And I got to tell you, Tim, I don't think road trips to Auburn and Tennessee are going to be circle wins. Like, I think Tennessee's intriguing, especially on offense. And then Auburn, I think, has some real strong upside too. So I think there's a chance that LSU finds its way into some traps and maybe ends up laying an egg and by the demands of the fan base and only gets to about 8 wins this year.
16: Yeah, it's funny, the, you know, I hate using the word narrative, but the narrative is, oh, they're going to make the playoff. They have to do it. I think Feinbaum's been throwing that out there, which, you know, take what you will with him. But look, if they have eight wins and they're heading in the right direction, you know, Lane Kiffin has proven that he's a pretty good coach and he could build this thing up. So I think it's not, the sky is falling if they go 8-4 this year, which I think is, as you mentioned, you look at the schedule, you know, how about the back end of September at Ole Miss, like you alluded to, that is going to be, in my opinion, the biggest, most anticipated game of the college football season, regular season wise. And then you go and play Texas A&M. So let's get to Ole Miss, because Ole Miss, I mentioned polarizing. Obviously, LSU with everything, there's a lot of intrigue there. But then you look at this Ole Miss team, and I'm having a hard time formulating a proper opinion on Ole Miss JVT, because I love Trinidad Chambliss. I rank him as the best quarterback returning in college football this year, just for what he does, with his legs as well as through the air. But I'm not going to bet him to win the Heisman Trophy, even though he certainly could put up massive numbers. The number is short for him to win the Heisman Trophy, and I don't know if they're going to win enough games. And we'll have more with my conversation with our own Jonathan Von Tobel coming up on the other side of the break. Once again, if you want to hear this full breakdown of the SEC and the Mountain West, check out the VSiN College Football Betting Podcast wherever you get your podcasts, iTunes, Spotify, and every episode up on YouTube. So when we come back, more with JVT on the SEC and an in-depth breakdown of Ole Miss new head coach Pete Golding, Trinidad Chambliss back.
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1: 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Jonathan Von Tobel, my guest this week, as he wrote up the SEC and the Mountain West for our VSiN College Football Betting Guide. More on Ole Miss right now. And I do have some concerns about Pete Golding. Like, yep. You had everything, I won't say going right, right? Because they lost Lane Kiffin. They would have preferred to keep him. But you had this kind of momentum at us against the world. And now it calms down a little bit. Now you're in charge. And, you know, once again, you look at the schedule. Week one, I think that is a fascinating game in Nashville against Louisville. I'm looking to bet Louisville. I want a full 7. Right now it's 6.5 after some sharp money came in. You've got the LSU game. I think we can chalk up a loss in a letdown spot at Florida. I think that's going to be really challenging there. But you look up and down that schedule. You got Georgia. You've got a road trip to Oklahoma. You got Texas. So as you dove into this Ole Miss team, what did you come away thinking about the Rebels under Pete Golding in 26?
2: Yeah, under Pete Golding and under on the win total, I think is the way that this is going to go for Ole Miss. And let's put it frankly, Pete Golding did a very good job of rallying this team. But I think the most fascinating question is going to be what Trinidad Chambliss is. I think he is very good. He also had Lane Kiffin and Charlie Weiss Jr. on his sideline and in his head with those play calls the entire way, right? Weiss Jr. decided to stick around for that playoff run, but now all of a sudden you're looking at John David Baker, former offensive coordinator at East Carolina, coming in and calling plays. That does matter, right? Chambliss, I think, is really good at taking care of the football, and he is a very skilled and talented quarterback. But when you're talking about a difference in play calling, you know, different flow, different terminology, he was even asked about that at SEC Media Day and had some kind of a weird answer. It's like, hey, you know, we're trying to keep some of the things the same. Like, I think there's going to be some real growing pains there. The talent is there on offense, but a change at play caller, I think, is a really big deal for Ole Miss coming into this year. And on the other side, you know, I mentioned it, right? You're losing defensive talent that are going out to Baton Rouge in LSU. And I think that's going to make a difference here for Golding. And on top of all of this, we're looking at a group that does have that really challenging schedule, as you mentioned. Don't sleep on spots either, Tim. Like, look, Missouri might be like one of the better offenses in the country. That might be a really tough spot. And by the way, sneaky revenge spot for Simmons, right? Taking on his old group. Yep. So we'll see if that actually manifests in something. But you've got to take on Georgia. You've got to take on Louisville at the start of the year. There's some Florida, you mentioned it, Texas, Oklahoma. There's some really challenging spots on the schedule for a team that's got some big changes and some pretty big situations. So I think, you know, under 7.5 plus 130, the markets, and that to me is what really got me was the pricing. Really heavily shaded to the over at 7.5 over at DraftKings. If you're going to give me plus 130 or better on under 7.5, I think that is a very good play to make. I think 7.5 is a fair win total, but I think that should be more like pick, minus 110 both ways, as opposed to heavily shaded to the over, the expectation largely being like 7.8-ish wins. I think you're still sitting flat at like 7.5 or maybe just under it.
1: Look at you talking about revenge spots. That makes it brings a tear to my eye, JVT. All those nights of me talking about it on primetime have paid off. But no, that, you know, that it's so funny because I do an exercise every offseason looking at our spots. And I mentioned, you know, Ole Miss, the week after they play that emotionally charged game, they got to go to the swamp and play Florida. I'm like, circling Florida right there. What's that price going to be? But I thought you made a good point about Austin Simmons. That might be forgotten about, that he's at Missouri now. He's a guy that was thought to be the guy at Ole Miss. He gets hurt. They turn their attention to Trinidad Chambliss. Let's do kind of some quick hitters, and you can expand as much as you want. We've got a bunch of new coaches. Obviously, one of them is Pete Golding, but you know, you got Arkansas with Silverfield. You've got Auburn with Golish. You've got Summerall at Florida. Will Stein at Kentucky. We talked about Lane at LSU. All right, a team that you did write up from a win total over is Auburn. They bring in Alex Golish. And I would say, more importantly, they have his quarterback follow him in Byron Brown. And there's a lot of excitement regarding Brown. They open up the season at Baylor. Win total right now for Auburn, as I pull it up just to get the accurate pricing, is 6.5, minus 15. If you want to, you know, lay heavy, heavy, heavy juice over 5.5 is minus 270. But when you look at this Auburn team, you are buying in on Alex Golish heading to the Plains.
2: Yeah, man, I'm in. Like, I'm ready to be hurt, I guess, if you want to put it that way. But you know, it's one of those things where I always put it this way. You understand Byron Brown was good, and then you put into context and you actually see his numbers, over 4,200 total yards, over 40 touchdowns. Like, the guy was incredible with what he was able to do for USF. But what really got me was the production that they bring around here with him. You get some wide receivers with you from South Florida, Jeremiah Kogard, Kayshon.

0: And Singleton, these guys were absolutely fantastic. Jeremiah Cobb, one of the few holdovers on the offense here coming back, is a really good back too. I think all of these pieces fit together. And I keep giving Stormy credit for this because I thought it was a good point by her. So I stole it and wrote it up, which was, but you know, the retention of DJ Durkin, like DJ Durkin's a good defensive coordinator and they retain some talent here. Auburn's actually been a good defensive group under Durkin. You know, last year, for example, 20.7 points per game, 2.9 yards per carry. The first two seasons, they've allowed under fewer than 5 yards per play. I really do think that this is going to be a group that's going to surprise some people, and Durkin's going to be a big part of it too. So to me, over 6.5 is worth taking the risk on here for Auburn. You know, the schedule, you should talk about it, but they avoid both Texas teams. You get to face Georgia, Ole Miss, and Alabama in conference play, so that's going to be relatively difficult, but home schedule's more than manageable, I think, for them to get to those 7+ wins.
1: Well, I think too, when you look at, you know, looking at win totals like in Auburn, you know, the start of the season, you get 4 straight games not on the road, right? You play Baylor in Atlanta, so you'll have the home field advantage, so to speak, there. Southern Miss, Florida, Vanderbilt, all at home. You could chalk up 2 losses, that's fine, but you get LSU at home, Arkansas at home. You do have to go to Mississippi State. So, no, I'm certainly intrigued by them. Let's get to Florida and your takeaway of John Summerall coming in there. Leaves Tulane, you know, made some waves. He was certainly, as Brett McMurphy said on Tuesday night on primetime, definitely won the press conference, and it was a runaway at media days down there. So what does that mean? I don't know. But you really got a win total, 6.5, 7.5, depending on what juice you want to lay here. Any interest on this Florida team here in 26?
0: I mean, I think it's interest in the sense of, like, Summerall has been great, and that was one of my burning questions for the guy. Does his magic translate to the SEC? I mean, everything he's touched has been gold. Troy was 15-20 in the 3 previous seasons. Then he goes 23-5, wins the Sun Belt twice. He goes to Tulane, gets them to 20 wins in 2 seasons in the college football playoff. So, yeah, every time he goes somewhere new, he immediately gets them to a winning program. But this is the SEC. It's a little bit different when you're talking about the level of competition that you're facing. And I just wonder too, you know, outside of Auburn, right? Auburn, it is a guy who has had success at a lower level that is moving up, but he brings some fancy toys with him, including Brown. For Florida, you know, you're kind of starting from scratch. They bring in this Aaron Filo kid from Georgia Tech. They also bring in an offensive coordinator. So there is going to be some continuity there. 2 guys that have been together since they were playing out there at Georgia Tech. But I do wonder if there's going to be some bumpy roads early on. And Filo's pretty talented, 4-star kid when he was coming out, according to 247. But I do think there's going to be something there where maybe Summerall is going to be good game to game. Maybe he's going to be good bet on team. But you have to host Ole Miss. You have to host Oklahoma. Those are going to be hard games, but at least you get to host them. They have to go to Auburn. They have to go to Texas. I do wonder what that's going to look like. And remember, too, for your audience, I'm sure you've pointed this out 1,000 times, the cocktail party is just slightly more difficult because that's in Atlanta this year. It's not Jacksonville. So that's going to be somewhat difficult, too. So you've got some easy wins on the schedule, FAU, Campbell, and Florida State. But I do wonder if there's some other opportunities to really get this team. And again, the pricing, too, or at least the win total, 7.5. You got to get to 8 wins. I feel like 7 wins seems to be a pretty good ceiling for Florida this year.
1: Anything that you really want to note regarding Will Stein in Kentucky? You know, he takes over there. So the only other new coach that we haven't hit on, you know, what do you expect from Kentucky? Obviously, very low win total there in the Bluegrass State.
0: Yeah, I think really I would defer to you, as I'm just going to be curious, like everybody else, is he going to continue to work his quarterback magic here with Minshew? Because Minshew's a pretty talented kid, from what I understand, looking at what he had done there, former 4-star as well. But you know about the track record here for Stein in terms of the quarterbacks he's worked with, especially over there at Oregon. And there's a lot of guys that were good college football quarterbacks, and some of them have gone on to the National Football League. So that's, to me, is going to be the biggest question. If Minshew can come in and Stein can continue to do what he needs to do from a quarterback development standpoint, that's going to be huge. But I will point out, you know, it's different when you're the offensive coordinator and quarterback guy, right? When you just have to worry about those things. Now you are the head coach. You are the CEO. There are other things you have to worry about. Will he be able to develop Minshew the way that he was able to develop some of these other guys, I think, is going to be my big question. I would think, for what it's worth, what did I put here in the win total? Over 4.5 minus 148. I'm kind of buying in on the offensive prowess that if Minshew should be able to thrive here. And I don't think the schedule's brutal. Like, it does get Texas A&M and Oklahoma on the road, but it doesn't face Georgia, Texas, or Ole Miss this season here. And I don't think the schedule's brutal. Like, it does get Texas A&M and Oklahoma on the road, but it doesn't face Georgia, Texas, or Ole Miss this season. They get to host Alabama, and then mid-tier SEC foes, will call them Vandy, Tennessee, South Carolina, Missouri, all at home, or excuse me, all on the schedule too. So if the upside hits, you could probably get to 5 wins if you're Kentucky.
1: Yeah, and, you know, to talk a little bit more about Kenny Minshew, obviously I didn't cover Notre Dame. I don't cover them, but I know the program quite well. And, you know, I talked about Lincoln Kienholz going to Louisville, why I was excited there, JBT, because of Jeff Brohm and his track record with quarterbacks. And he was reportedly right there in a competition with Julian Sain a year ago. Mm-hmm. Same could be said for Kenny Minchie. When the announcement came out about a year ago, middle of camp, it was a bit of a surprise because the reports were that Minchie was outplaying C.J. Carr. And go back a little bit further. Kenny Minchie was the reason Steve Angeli transferred to Syracuse. They were going to try to shorten that race from 3 down to 2. And most people thought, all right, it's going to be Angeli versus Carr. And Minchie beat out Angeli, and he ended up leaving for Syracuse. So there's a lot of curiosity, and everything that people have said about him coming out of South Bend is obviously glowing. So, yeah, I think you look at him, too. He committed to Nebraska, and then when Will Stein got the Kentucky job, he quickly flipped to Kentucky. So, I think upside, just from an intrigue standpoint.
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1: Speaking of quarterback transfers, 2 years ago, everybody could not stop talking about John Mateer and Oklahoma and him going down there with Ben Arbuckle. And, you know, I get a lot of things wrong. I think I was right on Mateer. I'm like, let's pump the brakes just a little bit here. And look, yeah, he got hurt and it kind of derailed the whole season there. There's a lot of differing opinions on Oklahoma. And I mentioned Brett Cianci, who does the Pick Six preview, and he was on this podcast. He is super bullish on Oklahoma. He has them tied for second with Texas preseason. Wow. I think that's a little aggressive, but hey, Brett's got a pretty good track record of sniffing these things out. Obviously, we know how good this defense is. What can John Mateer do this year, full off season? He obviously bulked up. He's a big dude right now. So what are you expecting year two of Mateer and Arbuckle down in Norman?
0: Yeah, I would echo your sentiments, you know, and I wanted to come into these guides, and I do try to flush everything. So I wanted to come in here and be like, I told you, John Mateer is really not that great. But as I put in the guide this year, you know, it would be foolish to ignore the clear line of demarcation when you're talking about his season, right? He starts the year, he completes 67% of his passes, he averages 8.5 yards per attempt, 6 touchdowns, 3 interceptions, 8.5 yards on the average depth of target downfield, and they get off to an undefeated start. They're great. Then he gets hurt. And then everything kind of falls off, completes less than 60% of his passes, averages only 6.4 yards per attempt through 8 touchdowns, 8 interceptions. So, like, clearly there is a cataclysmic event, and then there is a downfall in play that we should acknowledge here. But as I put in the rundown, in the guide, Tim, one of the things that a injured hand does not change is your decision-making. And from when he came back from that injury to the end of the season, he led the SEC in turnover-worthy plays. He put the ball in danger a ton. And so if he is not going to improve in that regard, then I'm not really going to trust that that's going to be something that this is going to work out for them. But I'll say this too, and I think this is going to be the interesting angle of what they do with Mateer. One of the things that was shocking, I thought, to me, both watching last year and then going back over the numbers, they did not run him anywhere near as effectively as he did when he was at Washington State. You forget that he was a 1,000-yard rusher at Washington State. And then last year, and the way I thought this was the most damning stat, he only had 15 fewer attempts on the ground last year than he did his last season at Washington State, and he ran for nearly 500 fewer yards. They were wildly ineffective in running the football. Some of that has to do with the offensive line. Some of that has to do with Mateer. And some of that has to do with Torrey Blaylock, his offensive coordinator, whose name is escaping me right now. Blaylock is the leading rusher. Thank you, Dan Arbuckle. And the play calling, right? Arbuckle's got to be better. And so that to me is going to be, I think, the big deciding factor. If Mateer is the runner and the athlete that he was at Washington State, then I think the upside hits with this team. The defense is incredible. And you're looking at a group that can maybe win the SEC, get back to the college football playoff, maybe even win a game. But to me, it's all about that. I know we're going to talk a lot about Mateer, his health, and his ability to throw the ball. But if he's not going to be a near 1,000-yard rusher, or at least a guy that can be that effective, then I don't think this offense is going to be anywhere near what they want it to be.
1: All right. So last year, as I mentioned, Mateer was kind of that popular, hey, I watched this guy at Washington State, I'm going to bet him to win the Heisman. Now, his odds did drop right after they beat Michigan. I think he was around 9-1 to win the Heisman Trophy. And we see these movements all the time in the market. And that's why people should watch and listen to back Pod to the Future, because it's kind of a fun discussion of where we're at from the futures market. So as we look at the Heisman market, and we just did an extensive episode with Dustin last week, breaking down the Heisman market, looking at the quarterbacks this year in the SEC, you know, you've got Arch. He's at, I'm using DraftKings, plus 750. Then you go down to Trinidad, 13-1. Gunnar Stockton, 19-1. Sam Levitt, 20-1. Marcel Reed, we haven't even mentioned him. He's at 25-1. Mateer, 28-1. Keelon Russell, 28-1. Byron Brown at 50-1. Lenore Sellers, 40-1, who is, once again, a guy we haven't mentioned yet. He was kind of the talk of college football a year ago. Is there a quarterback in the SEC you'd like to back right now to win the Heisman Trophy?
0: I think it is Byron Brown. So if I'm already somebody who thinks they can go over their win total, so I'm expecting, you know, 7+ wins. So if the upside hits for Auburn and they come storming in and get a surprise season, then I think that you're talking about Byron Brown having a very strong year. As you mentioned, he's a dual threat guy. He can provide both on the ground and through the air, Tim. So he gives you the sexy, you know, EA Sports kind of stats that a Heisman Trophy winner would very much like to use as part of their resume to win the trophy. Talk about the number two at, what, 50-1, as you mentioned. I think if you're playing someone, I think it would be Byron Brown. And given the production that he's got around him, again, too, we should note not only his goal this year and Byron Brown, his offensive coordinator is there as well. So this offense, like, they're just all wearing different uniforms. That's why my burning question was, can USF win the SEC? Because, like, they're all just kind of changing clothes and then going out there and playing together. And I think that's going to be something that really does work in their favor. So out of all of them, I think Brown, to me, is going to be the guy worth playing at that number.
1: All right, so quick hitter before we wrap up in the SEC, because JVT also wrote up the Mountain West. We'll get in some best bets there on the other side of a quick break. So we have not hit on Mississippi State, Missouri. We have not hit on South Carolina, Tennessee, Texas A&M, and Vanderbilt. Of those teams, what kind of jumped out to you, whether it be positive or negative, and maybe you are a little bit against the grain when it comes to your opinion on them?
0: Yeah, I think so. Two stick out to me. First off, I really like Tennessee. Over 7.5 wins. The returning production is freaking crazy. And that was one, too, where we opened up talking about not knowing much about the SEC. And so, like, I know a little bit about Tennessee, but I haven't followed the program. And then you really get into the minutiae of what they've got coming back here. This is awesome. Their offensive line's largely intact. I know a lot of people expect that they're going to be Joe Moore Award, potential winners here, or at least contenders. Three of the four top receivers from last season are back. DeShaun Bishop is back. Heupel, since he's taken over the program, Tim, has averaged at least 31.8 points per game on offense in his time there. He's also, I didn't realize this with Heupel too, he's got a pretty steady hand when you're talking about his ability to win games. They've won at least 8 in 4 straight years. Like, they've been pretty solid under him. The only question is Faison Brandon, the expected starting quarterback, true freshman. Is he going to hit the ground running? But I think the floor is so high with this offense that he is going to be put in a position to succeed. And then the other side, look, you lose a lot of talent, especially on the defensive line. But the linebacking core, I know the one kid just got suspended for the first two games, but the linebacking core is really strong. You bring in Penn State's leading tackler, and you bring in Jim Knowles, who should be able to coach this team up pretty well. I came away really impressed with Tennessee and think over 7.5 is definitely worth looking at. And I'll say the negative really quickly. I did think that Vandy under their win total of 5.5 at +110 was definitely worth looking at. I'm not really buying in what this offense is going to look like here. You have to replace Pavia. It's a 5-star true freshman is the expectation that's going to take over here. And maybe he's going to come in and hit the ground running. I believe it's Jared Curtis is the name, but I think that that's going to be a pretty big problem for an offense that really relied on Pavia's success last year. And I think their schedule's pretty tough, too. So Tennessee very high on over the win total of 7.5. And I think under 5.5 +110, I'll be pessimistic on this team as well for the Vanderbilt Commodores. And I think that they're going to go under that number. I mean, too, by the way, road games in conference, Auburn, Georgia, Florida, they have to host Ole Miss, Alabama, Tennessee. I mean, as somebody who's also high on Tennessee and then low on Vandy, that also works too, because if I'm right, then I'm going to get a win in the pocket.
1: Yeah, it is always great when you have those win totals going head-to-head at some point, and if you get that one, it's so massive. And I'm glad you brought up Tennessee, because I feel like, I don't want to say I have a great feel on all 16 of these teams, but the team I feel, one of the teams I feel the least confident about is Tennessee, and I'm glad you had that strong opinion about them. However, I will call Faison Brandon Brandon Faison about 1,000 times.
0: Dude, I know.
1: I mean, it drives me crazy. So can we figure out a way to petition him not to go by Faison Brandon?
0: I should note, because for some reason, the video of Tennessee got caught up in some Tennessee fan circles and in the internet, and they enjoyed it because I went like ham on how they're going to go over the win total. We should note, as many of them pointed out, remember, they got Indiana strength and conditioning coach. So that should be pointed out for all the volunteer fans.
1: Yeah. Once you get sucked into those rabbit holes, man, you can either be loved or hated beyond belief there. It is the VSIN College Football Betting Podcast. My guest today, JVT, at me, JVT on Twitter, co-host of Money Moves, Pod to the Future as well, and Moonlights for ESPN Radio here in Las Vegas. He's a Las Vegas native. So the Mountain West is always near and dear to his heart. And, you know, let's start with the big picture for the group of six this year, because JVT, when you look at the futures market of who's going to make the college football playoff, it's no surprise. It's Boise State is the betting favorite to make the college football playoff. And maybe it's because of the Pac-12. I am not that high on the Pac-12. Fresno State is intriguing this year. But then You get into the Mountain West teams, and that's where UNLV's at 10-1. You go a little bit further down the board. You've got a New Mexico at 13-1, North Dakota State at 15-1. You know, obviously we're overlooking the American a little bit, the Sun Belt, but when you think about the group of six this year and who will represent that portion of the college football playoff, is there a team that jumped out to you, at least from an odds standpoint, that you think is worth maybe playing a future on?
0: Yeah, but it's in neither the Pac-12 or the Mountain West. I mean,
1: all right.
0: I mean, could potentially Memphis pull this off? I think that's going to be an interesting one.
1: They've got the firepower. I mean, look at their schedule, by the way. Sorry to interrupt you, but like week zero, they go to UNLV. And then week two, they go to Boise. So they have an opportunity to knock off both of arguably the two top dogs, if you will, in the P6, the G6, I beg your pardon. So, yeah, Memphis is intriguing with Charles Huff going there and taking over for Silverfield, because once again, we already talked about Ryan Silverfield. Yeah, right. I think that is a big upgrade in coaching.
0: Yeah, and I mean, you said it. That to me is what makes it intriguing about Memphis, is they have the opportunity to knock off two of their bigger competitors should they be in the mix for that spot in the college football playoff.
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1: Let's jump into the Mountain West. And you mentioned North Dakota State. I want to start there because I think for the Mountain West, and I'm curious your thoughts because you cover this conference more than most. I thought the splintering of this conference was, A, one of the dumbest things that has ever happened. I mean, yeah. It's just ridiculous. I mean, you just made one decent, pretty good conference, two mediocre conferences, but, you know, I digress. But you go get North Dakota State. They've got a true fan base. They've got history. That being said, JBT, and I think I know where you're headed, there's just an assumption they're going to walk in kind of like, you know, if you want to go way back when Marshall had Randy Moss and they went from the FCS to the FBS and they immediately dominated their conference. I think it was the MAC at the time, and James Madison did so in the Sun Belt. The Mountain West is making them go on the road to Hawaii, on the road to Air Force, on the road to UNLV, on the road to New Mexico. The schedule is really challenging for a team that also lost a pro quarterback.
0: Yes, that last point is the biggest one, and that was one of my burning questions in the guide. Will the lack of talent from the transfer portal burn the Bison, as I put it? You know, you mentioned it. North Dakota State. When you talk about quarterback, Hayes is going to be the starting quarterback. They had a kid drafted in the fifth round, I think it was. That extends this streak since like 2011 that they have had a quarterback drafted, you know, at some point in the National Football League. So that's a really big blow for them. But to me, it's just him. They didn't reload. You know, you look at all of these teams in the Mountain West that are ahead of them, we'll say, and you look at the transfer talent that they at least tried to bring in, UNLV, New Mexico, all of these teams, right? They're at least trying to supplement some of the losses with some kids that are falling from higher levels for different reasons, but still getting some former four-star guys, getting some former three-star guys, whatever it is. You look at North Dakota State, you lose two first-team, all MVFC offensive linemen. At the FCF level, you know, you can probably just internally promote and continue to dominate, but I don't think that's going to work here at this level. I think, coupled with the expectation, because they're like third choice on the board to win the Mountain West, I think that's going to lead to a pretty tough season for North Dakota State. So I thought under 8.5 at a plus price was worth looking at.
1: What are the flaws this year of this UNLV team? And I guess you start with the fact that they lost the Mountain West Offensive Player of the Year, Anthony Calandria, after he said, "I'm not leaving." And then Nebraska said, "Oh, you're not. How about X amount of dollars?" He said, "I'm kidding. I'm leaving." So Jackson Arnold comes in. Look, Dan Mullen, give him credit for this. Wherever he's gone, he's always had quality quarterback play. So Arnold comes in. Where are you on Jackson Arnold? And also, is Alex Orji, who got injured, in week zero last year, week one, whatever, is he going to be involved in this offense? What have we heard about that?
0: So I'll say this, that, and this is, you know, being a practice and talking to some folks as well, this has not been announced by any stretch. They are saying it's a competition. Jackson Arnold is going to be the starting quarterback for UNLV. Like, they're in a competition, I'll put in quotes, but it's going to be Arnold who gets this. You know, even for example, Tim, like the other day, I was out of practice. They moved practice tonight on Sunday. Or that day, Orji was running with the ones. By the end of the practice, it was Arnold who was getting some time with the ones too. So I think that we're kind of in the understanding that this is going to be Jackson Arnold's job. They have not returned a starting quarterback since Doug Brumfield in 2023. They've had five quarterbacks that have started over the last 3 years, and yet they've still won 30 games and gone to three straight Mountain West Championship games, losing all of them to Boise State. But that, to me, is going to be a pretty big deal. Can you just continue this unprecedented run of success despite the moving chair at quarterback? You mentioned Mullen. He's done pretty good jobs. He took in Anthony Calandria, made him Mountain West Offensive Player of the Year, and then he leaves, as you mentioned, too. But logic would say that at some point that does kind of dry up. You know, Arnold, I think at times watching him holds on to the ball a little long, and you wonder how that's going to translate here. Calandria held on to the ball too long, too, but he at least had the athletic ability to really scramble a ton, run backwards, extend plays. And it's not that Arnold can't, but there's a difference in the type of athlete that I think they are that really helped Calandria extend those plays. And I don't know if Arnold's going to be the same way. I observe that he's more of like a straight line athlete, that he can be pretty good when you run some design runs for him, but not so much at extending some of those plays. And I would add this to UNLV too. And I mentioned this when we were talking earlier. They swore up and down that because Paul Gunther got a late start as defensive coordinator, that was the reason why they weren't good defensively. Well, now you don't have that excuse here, right? Gunther's been there now since last year, and this is a group that finished 104th in the country in opponent EPA per play. They give them 6.4 yards per play, 5.2 yards per carry. I get that they have this full offseason, but with this insanely challenging schedule and I think some real questions at quarterback and the overall depth of the position, under 8.5, it's like minus 180. It was a hard win total to play because it's like really heavily juiced either over or under. But I think I'd rather go under and expect that I think a perfect year for UNLV is going to be 8-4.
1: So let's get to that week one game. I keep saying that, against Hawaii. You know, this is a team in Hawaii that obviously we talk about a lot. We got some news regarding Hawaii here we'll tell you about in a moment. But, you know, they bring back Micah Elejato. They did lose a bunch of talent at the wide receiver position. And then the injury news of Pafeli Ashlock is not ideal, obviously. But I do think, and you asked me about this on Money Moves earlier this week, I think the system is just kind of plug and play, and they did bring in some talent from the transfer portal. The defense, I think, should be better. You're pretty bullish on the Bows. Is it because of the price out there, or do you really buy in on Timmy Chang's squad winning the Mountain West this year?
0: I think it's both. I also would add a third reason. Bishop Gorman alum, Michael Elejato. I, of course, went to Bishop Gorman High School, for those who don't
1: know. Their whole team is like Bishop. They got like seven Bishop Gorman dudes on the team.
0: Hell yeah. Gorman to Hawaii Pipeline, which, hey, it isn't bad if you're Timmy Chang because they got some talented kids.
1: It's a lot better than my high school, The Heights, that doesn't have a football program. So, you know.
0: Right. Some people are turning that pipeline off. They're like, come on, please. We don't need it anymore. No, but I do think it starts with Elejato, and I'm kind of a believer. You know, I saw, and this is not a shot. He does great work over, I think it's at Action Network, but Duck over there does college football stuff for him. The way he phrased it the other day was, Mike Elejato hasn't proven that he can stay healthy. And my response wanted to be like, well, yeah, but he's only played 1 year. And like, you know, I guess he missed, what is it, Portland State and Sam Houston State with the injury. He kind of gutted through it and played the rest of those games, including an ass kicking out there against Brent Brennan in the Arizona Wildcats. So
1: it was a horrible spot.
0: It was brutal. But I do think he's proven to be a pretty good quarterback. Despite the fact that he had this nagging ankle injury, he completed 66% of his passes, 3,100 yards, 24 touchdowns, and 9 interceptions. And I noted this in the guide. He was never really a dual threat at Gorman, but over his last 2 years, 614 yards on the ground, 6 touchdowns, he has the ability to stretch plays out and at least run for a little bit. And so if he's now a little bit healthier in the lower body, another year in the system with Timmy Chang, which is very high floor if you're a good enough quarterback, I think this offense, even with the loss of Ashlock, is going to be really, really good. You talked about home field advantage. Hawaii's got one of the stronger ones in the conference, if not the strongest one. And then the trips that these teams have to make. Yeah, I mean, you mentioned the brutal schedule for North Dakota State. All the big boys got to go out to the island. UNLV, New Mexico, North Dakota State, they all got to go out there. I think that's a benefit for them. If you have to face all of the teams projected to be ahead of you, you might as well host them as opposed to going out there to play them in conference. So when I played it, it was 6-1. The market's corrected itself a little bit now. It's now a plus 480. I still think that you could argue that they should be on par odds-wise with a UNLV, New Mexico, all of these teams. So I think that it's still worth playing there. But yes, I believe in Hawaii this year.
1: Well, and you mentioned it, since Timmy Chang has gotten there, and people have heard me mention this, but it bears repeating for this discussion, they're the best cover team in college football at home since 2022. I mean, they're 21-6-1 ATS. I don't think that includes the Hawaii Bowl that they won and covered against Cal. So, you know, we'll see them. And by the way, might as well mention our news right now. Last year, we were able to go out there to do some live shows, and we're hitting the road again. I know they're gone week 0, but we're going to hang out with Coach Chang and catch some practices. We're going to do a live VSiN primetime Wednesday, August 26th, live from Hawaii. And then we're going to do this very podcast on Thursday, August 27th, me and Matt Newman. So we're headed back out to the islands. Thanks to our friends at Rainbow Authentics for sponsoring the trip. So we'll be back out there, excited to do it and be out in the islands yet again. And let's get to the Air Force Falcons. About a month ago on this podcast, I gave out Air Force win total over. And then when I opened up that beautiful college football betting guide, which is available now over at VSiN.com, I saw a win total from you, best bet, Air Force over. I didn't write it up for the guide because I just have a pet peeve of giving out the number that I didn't sure. bet. But it's still 6.5. You got to lay some juice. But man, I really like this Air Force team.
0: We've talked about a couple of these teams now. What if I'm right about North Dakota State not really being that good, right? Then all of a sudden that becomes a more winnable game in terms of your probability. I don't know how you feel about this sort of dynamic, but yeah, you have to face New Mexico on the road. Is Albuquerque a home field advantage? Like, I'm sorry, but yeah, I know they're better. Having said that, that's kind of like an empty void out there at Albuquerque when you're talking about making the road trip out there. I don't think it's the most daunting trip to make. And then look at the other games that they have here. Duquesne, UConn, San Jose State, UTEP. They're all winnable opportunities for Air Force and an offense that I think is going to be arguably the best in the conference. They were one of the most efficient offenses in the country last year. There's nowhere to go but up for the defense. And I know that the offense is going to be great with Zarka back at quarterback. Couple that with the schedule. And if you're going to make a bet with the, because this is what I keep telling people, Tim, the Pofelli-Ashlock thing is enough for me that, look, I'm already in on Hawaii, that I wouldn't really recommend it if you didn't want to get in late on a lesser price. But Air Force, I think I would not be surprised if Air Force were to win the Mountain West at all, because I think that they really do have some strong upside, and I truly believe that a lot of these teams are really close to winning.
1: Air Force to reach the Mountain West championship game is 3-1.
0: Yeah.
1: I think that's kind of an interesting look, too. Jonathan Von Tobel, you can catch him weekdays on Money Moves with Stormy Bonatoni. By the way, shouts to Stormy, her new crew on ESPN. Bob Wischusen and Louis Riddick. So moving up in the world is our own Stormy Bonatoni. JBT does a show with her every weekday. And then Pod to the Futures with Mitch Moss as well. JBT, great stuff, man. We appreciate it. And talk to you soon.
0: Yep, you got it, buddy. Thanks for having me.
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14: The Dodgers ended a seven-game losing streak, winning in Arizona in 10 innings, 2-1. The win to Edwin Diaz, although he blew the save in the ninth, giving up back-to-back triples. The White Sox, first place in the AL Central, beat Cleveland 6-3. San Diego over Houston 3-2, while Texas was a winner 5-1 against Baltimore behind Jacob deGrom. So Houston's lead is just a half game ahead of Texas in the AL West. In the AL East, Tampa Bay won its fifth straight game, taking the late contest at Seattle 3-2. The Yankees edged Atlanta 5-4. The A's ended Boston's nine-game winning streak 7-3. Toronto in 11 innings won at Philadelphia 7-5. Milwaukee and Kansas City with victories. Kyle Shanahan of the 49ers will coach their preseason opener on Thursday, but Commanders tackle Laremy Tunsil suffered a torn triceps during a drill in practice. He'll likely be needing surgery.
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5: Lows dip down to about 63 overnight under mainly clear skies. Winds out of the southwest around 5 miles per hour. Overcast skies Sunday. Chance for showers 78. I'm meteorologist Paul Frombly with your weatherology forecast on 95.3 and 99.1 The Score. Currently 63.
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25: WSCO Appleton and W237 AA Appleton. The Score. What's the best part about winter in Wisconsin? It's definitely not the snow or the freezing cold temps. Yeah, we hate both of those things. Instead, give us a few J-Love touchdowns, some Micah sack celebrations, and let's add a few Lambo leaps to that list, too. Talking all things green and gold on The Score.
10: 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Had a great first hour. Thanks to both Mike Palm and Will Hill for joining the show. Remember, if you missed any of the first hour, you want to listen a little bit later on your own time. Money Moves, you download it wherever you get your podcasts. Still to come this hour, we'll have best bets at the end of the show. Break down a 15-game MLB card today. A few pitchers making their post-deadline debuts with their new teams. Plus, a look at Paul Stone's top 15 quarterbacks in college football as well. Where Paul got it right, where he got it wrong, and some potential omissions, at least in my mind. What say you?
0: From Montreal Max. Ooh. You know, if Will Hill was wearing the JV t-shirt today rather than his Schmedium bouncer shirt, those guns would not be on full display.
10: Nah.
0: But Will is putting in the impressive work away from this handicapping. We do have to ask him what size that shirt was, because I feel like it was a large.
10: You made an off-air comment yesterday that had me dying laughing about how you imagine he watches TV.
0: Oh, how he just sits there and like curls like a 45-pound dumbbell or whatever it is.
10: I don't think he runs, but he's lifting at all hours.
0: Yeah, you know what? I'm pretty sad about this because I know you and everybody else cares, but because of a elbow injury to your boy here, I have to take about a week off from lifting, and we've just been running every single day. So some of our gains over the next 7 days are going to be pretty rough. They're going to be gone. But some severe elbow tendonitis, to which I have enlisted the help of one Jensen Lewis to work through some of the issues. I'm going to get a rice bucket.
10: And do what with it?
0: So I didn't know about this. So there's a whole bunch. I went down a whole rabbit hole, thanks to Jensen, of workouts you can do for your grip and for your forearms and by extension elbow tendons, things like that, with a rice bucket. So you fill it. It's just like it sounds. It's a giant bucket filled with rice. You massage the rice in different ways. You work your wrists in there, things like that. And it completely works some of the issues out. So I've been popping the leaves. I've been icing my bow. And I've been working in the rice. And we're going to get this thing healed up, ready to go. So I can look like Will Hill one day.
10: Say, though, if there was someone at this network whose advice you would want to take in terms of arm injuries, it would probably be Jensen Lewis. So
0: yeah,
10: good on you. I'm glad he gave you some good intel. We've got some good intel on another team as we continue our deep dives in the National Football League, all leading up to week one. Let's roll it.
15: Join Stormy and JVT as they go on the Money Moves NFL training camp tour.
10: Yeah, we are. In today's stop, the car is driving down to the Steel City, Pittsburgh Steelers, where we will begin our deep dive today. We had 10 head coaching changes this offseason, JVT. It was tied for the most turnover we have seen in NFL history. And one of those changes, obviously, was in Pittsburgh, where the most tenured coach in the league is out now. Mike Tomlin was on the Hall of Fame game for the Cardinals and Panthers instead of being out there in Pittsburgh. Mike McCarthy leads the charge in 2026. Has the stamp of approval from Tomlin, interestingly enough, on the broadcast, said he is perfect for the job and has his former quarterback in Aaron Rodgers, although that Super Bowl they won together was a long time ago. Big picture, looking at Pittsburgh, coming off a division win and a double-digit win season last year, what are your expectations?
0: Well, as with all of these teams, where does it start, Stormy?
10: At the quarterback position.
0: Correct. And what is Aaron Rodgers going to do at that position is always going to be the question. They were a perfectly average team. I think they were 16th in expected points added per play. They were 16th in success rate. And that's exactly where Aaron Rodgers finished. If you looked at it from a PFF grading standpoint, right in the middle of the pack, he was average. The problem, I think at least, is, I don't know if you know this, time continues to move on, and you get older every single second. In fact, as Mike Palm so eloquently put it the other day when he was with us last Friday, the second you're born, you're dying. Time just flies by. We're all just dust in the wind. And so with Aaron Rodgers, there's probably a better chance, I'm just going to throw this out there, that he might be worse than he was last year because he's older than he was last year. And if that's the case, Even with the addition of former Indianapolis Colt Michael Pittman in the wide receiver room, the addition of a top pick in the draft along the offensive line, the addition of Rico Dowdle, a guy that we love because of his time in the Carolina Panthers last year in the backfield, I understand why there might be some positivity. But if the guy that's pulling the trigger and running everything is worse, why am I to believe that they're going to be better or on par with what they were last year?
10: I'll also say, while we're talking about the weapons, you also got Jeremy Bernard from Alabama in the draft as well, another weapon. Pat Freiermuth, of course, is the guy at tight end, but have you seen the new-look Darnell Washington this year? He looked like he could have passed for a left tackle a season ago. He's down 50 pounds and actually looks like a tight end now, so a little bit more mobile
0: so
10: for a guy that was basically for a guy though that became a favorite or a very liked target of Aaron Rodgers in that. The numbers overall for Aaron, not the worst. It was the full team yards, 25th in the league in total yards per game, that clearly needs to get better. He's also top 10 in sacks taken, which I think in part at least led to some of the let's get the quick game going, that type of an approach where
0: To add to your point, average at the target was 6.6 yards downfield. That they did really nothing, if you're talking about.
10: So that's why I just say I don't want to put that all on Rodgers.
0: No, of course. But I think that if you're looking at him, I don't think there's any doubt he has been declining. I mean, look, it's not his fault. I'm not saying he's a bad quarterback. He's getting old. Like, this is the way this game works. Time to throw last year, too, to your point, just about 2.6 for him. And he's always been a guy that has gotten rid of the ball pretty quickly. But we have seen that decline as well, because you're just trying to get the ball out, to your point. Because guess what? While some of the offensive line issues are there, you're also not a quarterback that can avoid pressures as much. So the pressure to sack rate, how often will a pressure turn into a sack, is going to get higher with Rodgers as his career goes along, just because he's older and not as elusive.
10: My thing with Rodgers, though, is, like, and a big reason why I liked the Steelers going into last season was that he's not a guy that's going to put the ball in danger a ton and turn the ball over a bunch. And if he is able to do that and just matriculate the ball downfield and have time of possession on your side, if your defense does its job, that's going to take a lot of the pressure off of him. Obviously, the Steelers defense that I thought we were going to get, we did not get a year ago. It's the most expensive defense in the league, and it too just got another year older. That's more of my concern, but I'll say I do like some of the things that they tried to do and add on defense from a unit that was less than middling, right? Like, they were bad. They were 26 in yards per game allowed, 25th in third down defense. A little bit better in points per game, 22.6, 17th, and the fourth most takeaways in the league helped their cause to offset some of those worse numbers. The pass rush also didn't have a super high pressure rate, but still racked up 48 sacks. So if they can actually get more continuous pressure and TJ Watt back healthy, is able to get back to his form, there are reasons for optimism. I like the improvement that they made in the secondary as well. All of that to say, when I look at this schedule and I look at this division, I find it very hard to buy in on a team that is just getting older, knowing that the Bengals and Ravens are just getting better, it seems, this season.
0: And maybe the Browns.
10: And maybe the Browns. That's more you, though.
0: No, you laugh. I'll say this. So I think there's a couple of angles that you can look at. I think if you're pro Steelers, and this will tie into your wheelhouse here a little bit, do you not potentially look at over 699.5 rushing yards for Rico Dowdle? So he's coming off of back-to-back 1,000-yard seasons, ran for 1,000 with Dallas, ran for 1,085 last year, averaged 4.5 yards per attempt. We know how good he can be in terms of breaking off really big runs, but also he's a pretty decent physical runner, averaged over 3 yards per carry after contact each of the last 2 years. So you can extend some of those. And with everything we're talking about, my assumption would be, if you're getting older at quarterback and if you're trying to protect Rodgers to a certain extent, how you do that, you do it two ways. You get rid of the ball quickly, you also run the ball more. And with the investment you've seen in the draft and the offensive line, maybe some of the thought process here from McCarthy is going to be let's try to see if we're able to run the ball, and you've got to do this coming off of consecutive 1,000-yard seasons.
10: I think absolutely. And I know it's more of a split load than obviously he had in Carolina because he became the guy over Chuba Hubbard. Jalen Warren is going to get his after he had a career year himself and was near a 1,000-yard season. But I think that is absolutely in play for that type of a number for Rico Dowdle. I love that angle.
0: And the other is just for me, if you're in my neck of the woods in terms of just not really buying too much, laying a $1.20 on under 8.5 to me on the win total seems to be somewhat fair for them. You've talked about this schedule to an extent, and just the division as a whole, which seems to be somewhat challenging. If I'm right in my thought that maybe the Browns might be a little bit better, at the very least, those two games become a little bit more difficult. And then, as I like to look at, and we talk about these all the time, you know, look at the spots on the schedule of the teams that might have some upward mobility. What if the Saints are as good as everybody expects them to be? What if you and I are right about the Titans being a pretty good team? Those are just one or two games. But there are two games in which all of a sudden maybe the market's wrong about the probability of the Steelers winning those games, and they just become that much more difficult and not factored in enough to a win total like this. So to me, under minus 120, I think is a perfectly fair ask. Should you also note in that same realm, obviously, as I think this is more me than you, but I think you share some sentiment here. Week one might be a little bit more difficult if I'm right about the Atlanta Falcons.
10: Well, and that's where I was going to go, yeah. Is the Falcons seem to have everything figured out except for the quarterback position, and if that actually works out for them, I think that could be a tough spot for Pittsburgh week one right out the gate.
0: Would you say...
10: Let me see what that spread is real quick.
0: Potentially, also, if, like, again, because he's old and, you know, we don't know what's going to happen in terms of injury or whatnot, could you also look at, like, a pretty solid alternate under win total for the Steelers? Like, if this thing goes wrong for the Steelers, it could go pretty wrong because the quarterback depth chart is not great.
10: Well, I think... I mean, sure. I think the floor, though, isn't the basement, though, for them. I think at worst they're probably a 7-win team.
0: No, I'm saying if it goes like if Rodgers gets hurt, this is what I'm talking about.
10: Yeah.
0: Like this
10: for
0: is
10: sure.
0: This is a team that could go pretty south pretty quickly, unless you're a big Will Howard gal.
10: So the win total, of course, is 8.5. Or Drew Aller, don't forget about him. The win total here is 8.5, which of course it is because they have been a 500 or better team for the last 22 straight years. And will this finally be the year in Aaron Rodgers' final season as a pro in the NFL that they go under their win total, or that they go under?
0: Yes, because Tomlin's out there
10: under 500.
0: Say what you want about Tomlin. He somehow knows how
10: that
0: to get the most out of him.
10: Beyond him, though. He was there for 19 years. The trend goes back 22.
0: I think it would be pretty sharp if you look at this team and think they're going to fail. And speaking of football season almost here, sharp money already moving. Here's how the sharp play sees it first. Exclusive data feeds from four major sportsbooks. Stormy, thousands of sharp bettors and professional syndicates tracked in real time before the market moves. All of it filtered and sorted by version 6.0 of their AI model. It's the machine, now the receipts. Every play logged, every result public. Records back to 2011. 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
10: Are you devastated you're not going to be here Monday for our Browns preview?
0: Oh, I'm going to miss that. Can we alter the road trip? Can we alter the road trip until
10: I
0: come back?
10: Whoa. Talk about us going out of our way.
0: I mean, we could just go up north a
10: miles.
0: Little bit and swing back around.
10: We'll be right back.
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0: started 7 games before the season-ending injury, and that's to go along with Stephen Daly, who led the team with 19 tackles for losses last year, who is going to return for his fifth year. Like, this is it? This is confirmed? Both guys are going to come back and play this year?
1: Yeah, they are. I don't know in terms of – they're not in full pads yet. Now, they are practicing like they're in drills, but – they're not really working in full pads as of yet, so we'll see when the time frame is for them to return. But they are going to both be back, and I remember Daly, of course, he got injured after the national championship game in Indianapolis where he leapt up to high-five a fan and just came down wrong on that leg and unfortunately wasn't with him for the playoff run. Kellen Wyatt got hurt in the Oregon game, so now you're adding them to the guys that you've added in from the portal, Joshua Burnham, from Notre Dame, a pair of guys from Kansas State who were both productive, and your two tackles are back in terms of Mario Landino, Tyreek Tucker. So I never thought I'd say where the strength of Indiana's team is in the trenches. It's on both sides of the ball. Offensive line, yeah, which might be the best in the country, returning all of your starters, plus adding Joe Brunner, the transfer from Wisconsin, and your defensive line. And that's always been kind of what held Indiana back. It's like, well, they just can't compete with the big guys of the conference on the lines. Well, they certainly can, and getting those guys back, I just think, is a nice feather in the cap. Maybe that's why Kurt Cignetti was very sure of himself at Big Ten Media Day a couple weeks ago.
0: Yeah, they get the Buckeyes at home at Michigan. They get USC at home. They're at Washington as well. I bet them +310 to win the Big. It feels to me like people are still sleeping on this team, which I have no idea why. And then couple that with the new AD at Purdue with the comments this week. The most baffling thing I've ever heard in my life, Wes.
1: You know, and the thing is, Tommy McClellan, who is the new Purdue AD, and he's been doing the media rounds, doing damage control today, he actually comes with a pretty good reputation as a fundraiser. He was at Vanderbilt. He was previously at Rice, was at Louisiana Tech before that, and has raised money for football facilities and for the program. And that's really what's holding Purdue right back. They got caught with their pants down with this NIL thing, and they were way behind the eight ball. And you're seeing that's why they dipped to the bottom of the conference, because Purdue can have success as a football program. They've honestly, as much as I hate to admit it, they've had more success, at least lifetime-wise, than Indiana certainly has. But Indiana's got the trophy. And one thing for Purdue, because that came out about Indiana last year, we're the number one alumni base in the nation, for most largest alumni base in the nation. Well, Purdue is number seven, by the way. So there's no excuse for Purdue. It's not like Purdue does not have wealthy alums and successful alums coming out of West Lafayette there. There's no excuse for those guys, I think, to be the bottom of the barrel in this conference. But the whole key is they got to get more money in that program. I don't know if Mr. McClellan inspired donors yesterday, because he basically just said, yeah, we're little brother, essentially, which Purdue, I think, kind of treats themselves as with Indiana, and saying, if you don't want to win championships, go to Indiana. Well, Indiana's got 25 and Purdue's got 3. So and it was 122-3, by the way, the last 2 years, Indiana versus Purdue on the gridiron. So I don't mind you throwing shot across the bow. I think rivalries are great. I love the trash talk, but You gotta, I think, be a little bit more self-aware in your introduction. So he lost the press conference. He talked about winning the press conference often. He lost it. But if you're successful, that gets forgotten about. If you're not, you'll get reminded of that every single day.
2: The schedule's brutal. But I this is maybe contrarian what you're doing with the Buckeyes. Brad Powers was on and pointed out the last time the Buckeyes lost 3 games or more was 2011. So the win total of 9.5, do you still think there's enough talent that even though with a brutal schedule, they're going to get to 10 wins?
1: I do. And look, I still have a lot of questions about this team. Last year, they got answered on defense, though, with Matt Patricia. People were like, oh, that's kind of a curious hire. Well, he got an A-plus as a hire, being the number one defense in the country. It'd be a lot of different metrics and stats. Well, now they're going to try to do that offensively with Arthur Smith coming in as the offensive coordinator. I think what you saw out of Ohio State last year, and keep in mind, they do lose, I believe, 8 starters to the NFL draft. I think they had, 3 of the top 11 in the NFL draft off that side. So they got to replace a lot of those guys. So that's a concern. But my biggest concern probably for Ohio State is the offensive line. Because I think what you saw with these guys in the two biggest games of the season, that was in the Big Ten Championship against Indiana and then, of course, against Miami in the Cotton Bowl, they got beat up front and they got whipped up front. I was sitting there in Indianapolis at Lucas Oil Stadium like, man, they can't run the ball at all against us.

0: Like they cannot run it. They are not getting any push off the line, but the talent is obviously there offensively with Sayin and with Smith. And I want to see if Arthur Smith kind of increases the tempo with this offense, because if you watched Ohio State last year, if you just look at box scores, you're like, oh, wow, they were so explosive and they're scoring, you know, 45 and 50 points routinely. They didn't do it with the hurry up offense. They did it with the slowest pace in all of FBS. They were the slowest paced offense, and that really bit them in the backside against Miami when they got behind, because they couldn't all of a sudden turn up the pace on offense and score on these guys in Miami's front four. They were getting home against that Ohio State offensive line. But I it's tough for me to not see them winning 10, even though they got 51 newcomers on the roster. They got to go to Texas, Iowa, Indiana, USC, and Nebraska. But I think that there's going to be some changes. I'm going to trust Ryan Day here that he's going to press the right buttons with that offense. He certainly did it with the defense last year. So I think 10-2 is certainly doable for the Buckeyes.
1: All right, they're calling Whittingham the stain remover. How about Michigan?
2: Every time you bring it up.
1: I love it. It's hilarious.
0: What type of stains are we talking about here?
1: Oh, easy. Hello.
0: We'll leave that one alone.
1: About 8.5 under your case against Michigan.
0: Yeah, and I like Kyle Whittingham. He's one of my favorite coaches. And, you know, if you've bet him like we have with Utah for many years, you've cashed a lot of tickets, because Utah was a program that nobody out-toughed. Nobody out-toughed those guys. You might out-talent them, but you didn't out-tough them. And he's trying to restore that with Michigan, I think, here, and kind of get him back to discipline, toughness, physicality. And I think he's a fit, even though he comes from outside the family and he's kind of an unconventional hire, being that he's in his mid-60s. So usually you would want a younger coach. But I just think that this is going to be a different ball game with Michigan. Now you're going in and you're getting better athletes, but you're playing against better athletes, and you're going to get tested immediately with the schedule, with Oklahoma, with Iowa, with Penn State, Indiana. You got to go to Oregon. You got to go to Ohio State. So you don't avoid any of the top three. That just sounds so funny to say, with Indiana being included there. We'll see how Bryce Underwood develops with this offense. They are bringing in Jason Beck, by the way, who took New Mexico, I think, from 44th to 4th a couple of years ago, and then did the same at Utah with Devin Dampier. They went from 115th to 4th. So we'll see if that offense is dynamic. I still think they lack a little bit of talent, their usual talent at receiver. Defensively, I still think they'll be solid. Jay Hill comes in, the former Weber State head coach, and was there at BYU the last 3 years. They got some talent up front, so they'll be physical, but I just don't know if they have the depth of talent yet. And plus, they are running a new scheme, I think, this year on defense with that 4-2-5. They're going to blitz a little bit more, play both man and zone coverage. So Michigan, to me, like them, USC, Penn State are kind of that second tier, right? I would have them third of those three teams in the second tier. I think that they're probably looking solid 8-4 season, but I think it's going to take a couple years to really get them back to where they should be.
1: Sounds good.
2: Yeah.
1: With you. You mentioned the Penn State. We'll have to talk to you on the other side of the break here. It's very popular with the win total over, but stepping out and saying to make the playoff, that's aggressive. So we'll get to that coming up on the other side, but the plus 450 to make the playoff, it is, I'm not a Campbell guy, but Mitch, the schedule's a joke.
2: It's terrible. Yeah.
1: I mean,
2: really
1: they avoid
2: easy.
1: The top three teams.
2: Sure.
1: And if they can't get to 9 wins, I'd be shocked.
2: Yeah,
1: and it's over 8.5 over minus 160.
2: By the way, Wes, Matt Eumanns, some of the betting tips that have been recorded here at the network are playing through like commercial breaks. And Eumanns, one of his tips is stick to your strengths overall. And he talks about betting college basketball. That's his favorite sport. But he sticks to only a couple of conferences. He said, I can't handicap three. So far, we've talked all Big Ten. You do that as well in college football, where you concentrate on, you know, obviously, like maybe the Power Five, but you don't maybe pay attention. How do you do that overall?
0: A little bit. I mean, I probably might have less ACC than I would maybe in basketball because I follow that closer. But Big Ten, MAC, I think SEC, Notre Dame, certainly a lot of the big programs. So I think a lot of it is just, you know, sticking to your strengths, but also getting a network, and that's been probably talked about downtown where you guys are all week, getting a network of people that know different things and following them and working with them and collaborating with them on these.
2: We'll continue with Wes Reynolds coming up next. He's on the Progressive Guest Line. I can't wait to hear the rundown on just how high you might be on the Penn State Nittany Lions. That's coming up next here on the Sports Betting Network.
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17: We are back, VSiN by the Books, on this Friday morning. Dave Ross, Jensen Lewis here with you. Very excited that we have football back in our lives. I know, you know, I like to call it fake football. I have a little bit of fun with that out there. But it felt real for a while last night watching out there in Canton, Ohio. 33-30 is the final. But no, those are not the defenses we're going to see when we get to the real NFL, certainly starting in week one. To that end, Jensen, we've got some leans. And I've got actually one play already for week one. That's where we begin today's edition of the Daily Gridiron.
18: Hut, hut.
19: This is the Daily Gridiron.
17: Ah, yes, the Daily Gridiron is back for week one plays. Now, here's what's interesting, Jensen. I'm not saying that Jeffrey Benson, who does an amazing job with Derek Stevens running Circus Sports and putting up those football numbers, that he did this because of our conversations on the show. But we know what the ATS numbers are for week one, and they favor the JETS Jets against soon to be my Tennessee Titans. Okay, they're not mine yet. But if they win week one, Jensen, they might be, because I pulled the trigger on the Titans -2.5 in week one against the Jets. Why? Because this was sitting at 3, and at most places you're still seeing some 3s out there. And I felt like it was a double dog dare to back Tennessee despite those historical numbers that would favor the New York football Jets in this spot. Jensen, I made mention of it. The pros that they have as former head coaches that are now positional coaches, all littered up and down this roster, if you will, that Robert Saleh, 2.0, ironically, 1.0 was the Jets. Are you telling me there is not a franchise and an owner that Robert Saleh does not want to get after in week one? This is set up on a platter for Robert Saleh in Nissan Stadium here in Tennessee to get this done in a big way in week one. He doesn't want to win this football game. He wants to put it to Woody Johnson and management with the New York Jets. So I am expecting big things. I really do like the team as well, not just the narratives as to why there's incentive for Robert Saleh to win this game in week number one. But Jensen, I did lay the 2.5 here. It's one of my stronger plays. And again, I don't like diving into the deep end too much in week ones of the NFL. This is a team that won 7-10 ATS last year in a bad football team. They were better ATS than they were with their record. I think they're going to be better with their record, and that might adjust ATS-wise because they're going to get more respect in the betting market.
20: Very interesting. Okay, to remind people, the Jets are 11-2 ATS against Tennessee since 1998. Why is that significant, Dave? Because I was a freshman in high school at that point. So, gosh, kind of a lot's happened since then. And this has been a very one-sided head-to-head matchup. So you already headed into the teeth of the monster right now in week one. Very intrigued on where that comes down and ultimately if that line does change at all once we kind of see where we are through week two of the preseason and into the final. Do you have another play that you want to be able to sink your teeth into as well?
17: I do, but I just want you to I want to ask you a trivia question. You said 1998, you were a freshman in high school?
20: Freshman in high school, just a young lad with very curly hair, just a strapping young champion there as a freshman at Cincinnati Anderson High School.
17: The Jets that year went 12-4. They only played 16 games back then. Can you tell me the quarterback your freshman year of high school on that Jets team?
20: Was it Vinny Testaverde?
17: Oh, Jensen, that was so good. I love a little trivia on a Friday. You absolutely nailed that. Vinny Testaverde was the quarterback, 1998. Boy, you've got a good memory, my man. Okay, my other play, it's not a play yet. And I mentioned this to Joe Frieza yesterday when he gave us this exercise. And I said, ooh, I'm going to have one play because I played the Titans this morning. I knew once I crossed state lines, I'd get that 2.5 here in circa. This one I haven't pulled the trigger on, but boy, am I getting itchy, Jensen. I'm falling in love with the fish down in South Beach. And I absolutely love that everybody is falling in love with the Raiders and Kirk. I love Kirk. Don't get me wrong. I covered KC8 in D.C., and the guy is very studious. But the reason, as I told Joe, that I haven't bet it yet is I'm getting greedy. You know what I think is going to happen? I think the Raiders are going to get bet up. I think before I get to week one, I might get 4. If you give me a 4.5, oh my goodness, I will run to the window and bet the fish on the road. There are going to be a lot of Dolphins fans there in Las Vegas, as we know as well. And I'm listening to Malik Willis yesterday, and I'm excited about his prospects. They've got a revamped offensive line.
18: Maybe they don't have the same skill set at the wide receiver position, but they're going to be a little bit better than people think there. And we've been talking a lot about the running backs, Devon Achane, staying there. That is going to be a workhorse early and often. And that defense, I know Jeff Hafley's going to have that defense ready to go. I'd be a little bit nervy about backing the Raiders in Survivor because I think this is a winnable game for the Dolphins. I'm going to get greedy, hold out for the four. But Jensen, you better believe I've got this one earmarked for the fish out in Sin City.
20: Very good. I had said that this is a Survivor, you know, setup that I think would be advantageous if you're trying to sneak one through. I think that game definitely has some value for you in comparison to the field, and I wouldn't be shocked if the Titans are also a team that a lot of people maybe pivot to not have to use some of the obvious ones. You know, the Chargers will be a very popular pick. Of course, the Jags will be a popular one against the Browns. So I went to two leans on totals, Dave, and one that I told you I already have in pocket. As soon as that schedule came out and we found out who was traveling to Australia, the easy under for the travel purposes for Rams and Niners, under 48.5, that's already in pocket. Two totals that caught my eye. Now, again, when we look at where the Patriots are coming into this year, of course, everything that has transpired offseason with Vrabel, distractions, whatever, they addressed it on NBC last night on the pregame show. Mike Tomlin nailed it. By the way, dude's going to be a star. He is phenomenal to listen to. Very easy cadence. He gets you the information simply. I say that as a dyed-in-the-wool Browns fan. I do not talk well about any Steelers, but he's no longer a Steeler, at least with the colors on right now. You know, he talked about the distractions potentially and how winning can silence a lot of that. I'm not saying the Patriots go in and beat Seattle, because we know kind of the trend about defending champs, not only covering but also winning those openers. I like the over in this game. And it is a key number of 44. But I saw a 44.5, and again, I don't think I mind either one of these right now. I haven't played it, but it caught my eye just knowing from what we know about the Patriots, and they're going to have a little axe to grind, a little revenge factor. They want to prove that what happened this offseason off the field is behind them. Of course, what happened in the Super Bowl, not their best effort. And then watching Seattle, and hey, Hard Knocks, it's always great to get insight and a look behind the curtain at where the focus is, especially after a Super Bowl champion gets back on the field, and how do you get better? I could not be more excited about Mike McDonald, the way that he talks to his guys, where he's like, okay, we're great, but we got to be better. And how do we get better? How do we all pull in the same direction? I love it. I think the offense is going to be pretty well oiled to start. And I think both sides are going to have opportunities to get after each other. So I do lean the over 44.5 there.
1: Wow.
20: I also am going to go to another primetime game. I'm going to go to Monday night. I'm going to go Broncos Chiefs. You and I circled this one and said, we got two quarterbacks coming off injuries. We got a Chiefs offense we don't know a damn thing about as far as continuity. What will Bo Nix be able to do if he plays? Give me the under 43, 42.5. I mean, you got two defenses that are going to want to get after each other. So two leans on two week one totals, Dave. Your thoughts on the two prime timers for me in week one?
18: Well, I'll tell you what, I'll be tailing you and following you, because as I mentioned, you gave that pick out on the under a long time ago out there in Melbourne. I love that play. I love the under play. And I know it's going up, I believe, 49 in some spots, but I'm all over that under as well with you and the Niners and the Rams. I hadn't thought about it in context of the Patriots and the Seahawks over. I like that call. I think that's a sneaky call there for 44.5. Obviously, if you can get that 44 out there, be a little bit more advantageous. And the Broncos-Chiefs one does make sense to me in that when you're coming off those injuries the way they are, I know sometimes there's the idea you want to show that they're back and let's drop back and throw the ball all over the lot. I don't think so with those defenses right now. And certainly the Broncos defense could still be on the short list for the best in the NFL. So that's why I think that underplay does make sense. I like the leans that you have in all three of those totals. But the one that I've already backed with you is that under in Melbourne. Plus, I have no idea what that field's going to look like. And that could only help your under, right? We're expecting it to be pristine. And so if that's the case, I'd still like the under at 49. If it's bad field conditions, it actually favors the under even more. So I like that, the way you're looking at two unders and one over before we get to week number one. When we come back, does it just mean more in the SEC? Let's break it down next right here and talk about who's going to win that conference. It's next on VSiN by the Books.
0: And Doug.
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35: Back on a numbers game, Dustin Sweetelson hanging out with Kelly Bidlin, Circa Resort Casino, downtown Las Vegas. 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
36: There you go.
35: In Canada. College football is going to be here before you know it. We are just a few weeks away from week zero, and then the big boys get going in week one. And our VSiN College Football Betting Guide is out right now. There's a few surprising things, but I think the one that jumped out to me immediately when we were all doing our predictions of who's winning the national championship, we only had one out of 22 people here at the network pick the Ohio State Buckeyes to win the national title. And I'm trying to figure out why we're all down on Ohio State, because sure, they lost a lot, but if you look at the NFL draft every year, they always lose a lot. And they lost a lot in 2006 when our next guest was selected out of Ohio State. He is Bobby Carpenter, former linebacker for the Buckeyes, a national champ in 02, also hosts the Bobby Carp Show and Morning Juice on 97.1 The Fan out in Columbus, 7 years in the NFL, and he joins us on the Progressive Guest Line. Bobby, does that surprise you that Ohio State, who is the betting favorite to win the title, out of our 22 people here who are pretty sharp and follow college football, only one of us chose the Buckeyes to win it all?
0: Yeah, it's interesting saying that. You mentioned college football is almost here. I mean, heck, most teams have started. I was just leaving Ohio State's practice right now. And, you know, one of 20, I mean, I guess if you look at it and you're trying to find value, there's not a lot of value usually on the odds-on favorites. So you try to find, obviously, something alternative of that. But, I mean, this is just who you think is going to win it. I'm curious, who was the number one team picked, or the team most picked by all your analysts?
35: I believe seven went with Notre Dame. There was a tie between Oregon and Georgia at 4 or 3, I believe.
0: It's interesting. I like Notre Dame a lot. They've got a really good team with C.J. Carr. Marcus Freeman's doing a great job. They lost, some, but they returned a ton. But this, the reality is in this, it's really hard to figure out exactly what these teams are unless you really know them and you've been able to be around them and see them in spring ball, just because this is unlike it ever was before. I mean, Ohio State added 51 new players between high school players, some of which are going to contribute and play, and then a lot of transfer portal players, most of which are going to contribute and play significant roles. So it's really hard to kind of figure out with some of these teams the level of integration they have and the speed of assimilation, how that works. And when you're like Ohio State or Texas, you play each other week two, like you've got to make sure the guys you brought in are greased up and ready to go from the jump. Now, with that in the 12-team playoff, Ohio State's got an incredibly difficult schedule this year, which, you know, I think that might play into why, you know, people think they might not be able to win a national title. And, you know, that's a real concern. But also, I think it does kind of test you and prepare you, should you come out of it healthy, that you're better positioned to be ultimately be able to go make a run in the CFP.
35: And the defense lost a lot, right? Sonny Styles, Caleb Downs, Arvell Reese, they're off to the NFL. But I want to start with the offense. I got to tell you, Bobby, I thought Julian Sain, when I look back on last year in my head, I went, you know, he was good. He was a good game manager. The numbers are a little bit more eye-popping than I thought. I mean, he had a really good year, first year as a starter, 3,600 yards, 32 touchdowns, 8 interceptions. Do you believe there's an opportunity for him to elevate his game this year and be like a true quarterback that we're used to seeing at Ohio State that puts on these dominant showings?
0: Well, it's ironic that you bring that up, and a lot of people kind of look at it where, I mean, he was the Heisman Trophy finalist.
35: Like, yeah, you know, yeah.
0: People talk about him being a game manager. He was in New York, and I think early on, and especially people who watched the Texas game last year, I think both him and Arch, like Sark and Ryan Day, both of them were trying to keep the reins on those guys and not put them in a position to lose the game. As the season goes on, you begin to trust your first-year starters more. And, you know, I always love to go back to this old adage of Bill Parcells that he only liked to draft quarterbacks that had started for at least 2 seasons, ideally 3, because returning with expectations, I think, matters. And people go back and watch, like, okay, well, you're the guy now. It's not a quarterback battle. You're not a first-year starter. You're expected now to elevate the players around you and elevate your team. And I felt like watching Julian through the spring, seeing him through the summer, he has a more demonstrative tone to him. He looks to be more in greater control of the offense. And I think they're going to let him do some things. And, you know, for guys that just arrived here on the transfer portal or freshmen, like, all they know is Julian saying, starting quarterback, Heisman Trophy finalist. And so I think there's a level of cachet and understanding that he has, that they have around him, where, you know, he's becoming more that alpha dog, and he's embraced that role. And I think they've tried to develop him in it. And so I think he can get better. He's got great receivers. They're going to tweak the offense a little bit with Arthur Smith, but I think those numbers could improve even more.
2: Yeah, Bobby, I think big things expected from him. We talked about some of the turnover on the roster, though. Is there a position group or a couple players that have really stood out to you so far that you think are going to surprise some people once the season starts?
0: Yeah, you start looking defensively, which is where they lost a ton. And you have, you know, four guys that are the top, you know, 40 picks, three in the top 11. I really like that linebacker, Peyton Pierce, who played a decent amount last year. He's going to, you know, be the guy that takes over as a signal caller. He'll be good. You know, Jalen McClain returns, and he was kind of never got the credit he deserved because he's playing beside Caleb Downs last year. And so him at safety is going to be big. They pair him up with Earl Little, who's a very dynamic player. And so that should be really exciting to see what those guys can ultimately do. And then, you know, offensively, trying to figure out who this, you know, their third or second receiver opposite of J.J. Smith, who that is going to be awesome to see because, you know, they've got, you know, some freshmen coming in, you know, Brock Boyd, Jaquaden Guilford, like those guys are really good. You know, Chris Henry is in the mix. They brought in McEwen from UTSA, who can blow the top off the defense. Watched him hit some deep balls today. So they've got a lot of opportunities to be able to do that stuff. And there's some guys that I think you're going to be pleasantly surprised when you see them out there that may not be not household names today, but we'll develop into that here in the coming weeks.
35: Yeah, and this defense under Matt Patricia, super versatile with guys like Kenyatta Jackson. You mentioned Little coming in from Florida State and Alabama. They always have corners. They always have pass rushers. On offense, if I was to give you the option, Heisman Trophy ceremony, we talked about Sayin being there last year. You think it's more likely Sayin's there, or do you think Jeremiah Smith in his final season with the Buckeyes, he winds up being a Heisman finalist?
0: The thing is, I don't know if you can decouple those, which is crazy, because if Jeremiah has a good season, yeah, like Julian probably, I mean, he's throwing him the ball. And so I think there was, it's a little circular reference. If Jeremiah goes, I think Julian is definitely there. And I think that there's a good chance that he might be the Heisman Trophy winner. I know Jeremiah has looked at it. His goal is to get there as a non-quarterback. Like that's kind of the apex. I mean, Devontae Smith won it. I get that, but you know, you do with it what you can. I would say it's more likely that Julian goes, just because when you look at it historically, I mean, most of the guys that get there are quarterbacks. And so probably 2/3 to 3/4 are. And so I'm going to roll with the QB just simply off the numbers.
35: Bobby Carpenter is our guest, former Buckeye great, national champion 2002. The Big Ten, Ohio State is +180 to win it. Indiana's 2.5-1. Oregon's +260. Who scares you the most between those two at the top?
0: Oh, it's really interesting. I'd probably have to say Indiana because they beat Ohio State last year. You know, they were good. They've got a lot coming back. You know, they've got to break in Hoover at quarterback, but Cignetti, like over the last 2 years, he's had transfer quarterbacks and both of them have played great. So why would you think that they're not going to play great this year? Like it should be the same way. And I think it's wild to think that, you know, there's an expectation where Indiana is just going to be good. But I think that's where we're at. And Dan Lanning, this is a great opportunity. He's got, you know, a great quarterback coming back. We'll see if they can continue to develop and how good they are. And you know that they're very talented. But ultimately, can they win big games in the playoffs? That's the one thing that's kind of, I wouldn't say haunted, but Dan Lanning, that's a question he has to be able to answer. And, you know, we're getting to the point now where you start talking about, you know, are you a big game coach? And he's won big games in the regular season. But I think right now I would lean with Kurt Cignetti and give him, you know, the edge just, you know, simply they're good and they're coming off a national title.
35: That is a big statement, Bobby. We really appreciate you doing this today. Looking forward to chatting with you throughout the football season here. Everyone check out the Morning Juice, 97.1 The Fan in Columbus, Bobby Karp Show as well. All the information on his X page, at BKarp3. Thanks so much, man, and enjoy the football season.
2: Yeah.
0: Hey, my pleasure. Thanks, guys. You have a good one.
35: I thought that was a big statement at the end.
2: Mm-hmm.
35: I thought him saying that Indiana, and we just talked about it on the show yesterday, Matt Eumanns with a great write-up talking to bookmakers from around the country. The public is not buying the Hoosiers returning to prominence. And it's so funny. It's like, guys, this is Cignetti. If this was college basketball, you'd believe. Because college basketball, we're conditioned to believing you could turn over a roster and just start over.
2: So true.
35: And when I first started betting on stuff, Patrick Maher would be like, dude, you're getting way too caught up in all this semantics with college basketball. You bet on coaches. That's it. And if you're going to bet on coaches, why wouldn't you bet on Kurt Cignetti? So that's my thought there. We're going to kick it to the National Football League. The rest of the NFC East has improved. Are they good enough to not knock the Eagles off their pedestal? We'll examine that with Daryl Moose Johnston next on A Numbers Game.
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7: Washington Commanders tackle Laremy Tunsil suffered a torn triceps during a drill in practice Saturday. He'll likely need surgery. Kyle Shanahan of the 49ers will coach their preseason opener on Thursday. He's been limited in camp after last month's car accident. Eagles tackle Lane Johnson says this will likely be his final season. Ravens wide receiver Zay Flowers is day-to-day with a bruised quad. New Hall of Famer Roger Craig revealed in a video speech that he has vascular dementia. Tommy John, former Yankees pitcher, did not attend the Yanks Old-Timers Day Saturday. He posted a goodbye as he battles health problems in Florida. The Yankees beat Atlanta 5-4. Garrett Cole over Chris Sale. The A's ended Boston's 9-game winning streak 7-3. Toronto won in 11 innings at Philadelphia 7-5. The Dodgers ended a 7-game losing streak with a 10-inning victory at Arizona 2-1. Wins for Texas and San Diego.
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12: 62 overnight under partly cloudy skies. Winds out of the southwest around 5 miles per hour. Chance for showers Sunday. Daytime highs approaching 78. Cloudy skies expected. I'm meteorologist Paul Frombly with your weatherology forecast on 95.3 and 99.1 The Score. Right now, it's 62 degrees.
3: 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Ah, the sweet sounds of summer, the warmer weather, the sizzle of brats on the grill, and the swift crack of a bat.
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8: authors and a gentleman you know here on this podcast and on VSiN is Jonathan Von Tobel. JVT joins us right now. JVT, you were tasked with the SEC and the Mountain West. How was that endeavor? Going through the SEC is not an easy one.
9: No, and actually, that's the one I kind of enjoyed the most because, as you know, and for our audience, usually my assignments have been Big 12 and the Mountain West. Mountain West has always kind of been my jam, both college basketball and, of course, college football. I've been covered UNLV for a while and still doing it part-time. So that's always kind of generally easy to fall back on some basic knowledge, understanding of the programs, things like that. But I thought the SEC was a ton of fun. You know, a region and a conference that we know just from a national perspective, but diving in, you know, sifting through message boards and reporters and trying to find some different stuff. I actually really enjoyed the task quite a bit. And, you know, you really do feel prepared. I mean, how many teams is it? I can't remember. 17 now or whatever it is. 16.
8: Yeah.
9: So, you know, you feel like, hey man, knocked out the Mountain West, knocked out the SEC. I got a good chunk of knowledge in my brain here about these teams are going to be watching in just less than a month.
8: Yeah. And there's no doubt. And when you look at JVT's best bets, oddly enough, they are both SEC and Mountain West driven. So it's funny how that works. For those who don't know, of course, you know JBT, but it bears repeating. I wouldn't be a good host for not saying it. He and Stormy Bonantoni every weekday, Money Moves, 2 to 4 p.m. Eastern Time, and Pod to the Futures, JBT and Mitch Moss. So we'll start with the SEC. We'll finish with the Mountain West. And I want to ask your thoughts on just this futures board, because a couple episodes ago, I started the pod with a best bet and I took Georgia to win the conference at plus 320. Now you look around, there's different numbers out there. They're as low as, I think, plus 260 Georgia. There's some shops that have Texas as the favorite in this conference. So JVT, after you wrapped up your breakdown of this conference, was it clear cut Texas, Georgia, or do you see another team potentially looking as a contender to win this conference?
9: Yeah, so I think to answer the first question, I think that Georgia should be considered the favorite, maybe with Texas, but I like your tact here. Like, pricing-wise, they should at the very least be a co-favorite to win this conference. So if you're going to take over 3-1 on Georgia to win this thing, I think that's a fair bet to make because I would make them shorter. If you look at the returning production, obviously we know what Gunnar Stockton is, but it seems like at skill position, specifically offensive line and running back, you should be a lot better than you were last year. They weren't the most efficient rushing attack a season ago. They finished 2025 in the 32nd percentile in explosive of run rate, 54th percentile and early down success rate. Stockton was largely forced to kind of save him on third and longs a lot of the time. And so if you can run the ball better, which it looks like on paper they can, this is going to be an offense that I think is going to be much better. I think you have some concerns defensively about Georgia. Pass rush-wise, last year, only 20 sacks. And they brought in that kid from Auburn, but then he tears his ACL in the spring. So that's going to be a small problem that they still have to figure out. But outside of that, I think this Georgia team deserves to be the status of favorite. So if you're going to play that number, I think it makes sense. To answer the second part of your question, if you're going a little bit deeper, where I landed on was, if you're going to give me near 9-1 in Alabama to win this conference, I think that's the bet to make. You know, I know a lot of this really hinges on the development and emergence of Keelan Russell, but I'm going to kind of believe in Kalen DeBoer at this point to bring him along, because the one thing I know about Alabama, Tim, is their defense is actually going to be pretty good. You know, last year it was a top 30 defense in a lot of different advanced metrics and whatnot, and that was at the bare minimum. They bring back about 7 guys on this defense, so I expect I'm going to have one of the better units in the SEC. It's just whether or not Russell's going to work out and whether or not they're going to be able to run the ball. One of the things that the Crimson Tide were awful at last year was running the football. They averaged just 3.4 yards per carry, 132nd in rush success rate last year, 18th percentile in rush EPA per play, and the 6th percentile in explosive run rate. They just couldn't generate anything on the ground. But Russell's presence should help that. He's an athlete, so he should be able to run the ball a little bit more. Having an athlete at quarterback opens things up. The offensive line's like brand new, essentially, but I think I kind of like that, right? I mean, the offensive line last year kind of stunk. So I think if you can get Russell to come along, if you get this offensive line to get more push, and all of a sudden you're looking at a running game that provides some balance, I think you got an Alabama team that's pretty formidable. I know the schedule presents some challenges, but I think that they're a national championship contender. And so at plus 850 to win the SEC, I think there is value in that number for Alabama.
8: I'm glad you brought up Alabama, because there's been differing opinions all year long on this podcast, which I love. I love hearing Phil Steele thinks they're the number one surprise team in college football, and he equates that to a team outside of the preseason top 10. But you hear from a Brad Powers, you hear from a Brett Ciancia, both are a little bit down on Alabama. So their win total is 8.5. It's not a best bet that you wrote up for the guide, but when you look at this Alabama team this year, to dive a little bit deeper into it, you know, they open up with East Carolina, massive favorite there at Kentucky, and then they get that revenge game against Florida State, and then you jump into it. You have Georgia at home. You've got Tennessee in that rivalry game on October 17th. The stretch in the middle of the season is really challenging here this year for Alabama. So 8.5 is the win total. As you look at it, you think this Alabama team is probably more inclined to look at that 9-10 range as opposed to 7 or 8?
9: Yeah, I think so. I mean, if you're looking at what they could potentially be, and you mentioned their opponents too, the good things is, I think if I remember correctly, they avoid Texas and Ole Miss on the schedule, so that's not going to be part of it for them. You do have to face Georgia and Texas A&M, but you get to host both of them, so that's going to be a pretty good option for you too, if we're talking about that regard, potentially pulling those off. Also, like, I don't know how you feel about this, but I consider Texas A&M a little bit more of a winnable game than I think than most. I'm not as high on Texas A&M as I think a lot of people are, just in the landscape of them being, like, you know, better than Alabama in the SEC. We can get to that if you want to. And then we'll see what LSU becomes. But I do think they're kind of flying under the radar. And I think some of those contests are a little bit more winnable than we initially expect. So I do think that the high upside could hit. And you're looking at potentially over a win total for the guide. I went over 8.5 even money. We have to write up every single win total for every single one of these teams. And that was my selection for Alabama.
8: So let's get to the most polarizing team in this conference. And you could argue it's Texas. And, you know, we had Brett McMurphy in studio on VSiN Primetime Tuesday night. He was at SEC Media Days and he felt like, you know, Texas, there's a lot of confidence down there. But to me, you can't talk polarization in this conference without going to LSU with everything that went out, firing Brian Kelly, bringing in Lane Kiffin the way that they did. You're looking at a win total of 8.5. And once again, love the differing opinions. I know Paul Stone, very high on LSU. He likes them to make the college football playoff at plus 160. Handful of other folks that have been on this pod this summer have said, I like under 8.5 wins for LSU, including Chris Felica. So 8.5 is the win total for LSU. Before we dive into that, you know, what do you like? What do you have concerns about regarding this LSU team?
9: I mean, I think the number one concern has got to be Levitt's health, right? I mean, he wasn't available for spring for LSU, and you look at him, 20 games at Arizona State, 61% of his passes completed, 34 touchdowns, 9 interceptions. Obviously, we know about the run in 2024, so we know about that. But a Liz Frank injury is somewhat, I think, worrisome when you're talking about just a quarterback and just athlete in general, so you wonder if that's going to look particularly good. They get off to maybe a slow start just because he wasn't available in the spring. Mental reps can only get you so far, and fall camps are pretty short. Man, like, you don't really get a ton of time. I'll invoke UNLV really quickly. You know, Paul Gunther, the defense coordinator, last year took over right at the start of the spring game because their defensive coordinator suddenly had to resign. They talked all year about how he couldn't install something properly, and he got started in the spring. So what's an athlete in terms of a quarterback going to be limited to when you're talking about not being available for spring and just getting your feet on the ground out there when you're talking about the fall camp? So I do wonder about that. What I'm really curious about is Lane Kiffin in terms of leader of men and pulling things together. Because one of the things that I'm going to be wrong about if they are wrong is they are very talented. They had the best transfer class of 2026, according to 247. Is it 247 or 24/7?
8: I call it 247.
9: Okay, that's what I thought. But outside of Levitt, you had two other five-star transfers coming out there to Baton Rouge. Princewell, whatever his last name is, from Ole Miss, the defensive lineman. I'm not going to give it a shot. But he is going to be very good. Five other defensive linemen are in the class as well. Like, they're really kind of retooling this team defensively. But it's just that, right? It's transfers and retooling and re-upping, especially on defense. And I think there's a chance that some of the names that you bring in and some of the rebuilding position groups, specifically on defense, maybe struggle a little bit more than we expect them to when you're talking about splitting hairs for a team that's got a win total that they do and national championship aspirations. And I think ultimately that's where I came with LSU. You know, we could talk about the 8.5 under minus 105. That's what I wrote up. But look at their schedule. Alabama, Texas, Texas A&M. All three of those teams do have to make the trip to the Death Valley. But you also have to go to Oxford to face Ole Miss, an emotionally charged game at the beginning of the year. You got to get Clemson, which some people I think are relatively high on, especially with the change of quarterback. And I got to tell you, Tim, I don't think road trips to Auburn and Tennessee are going to be circle wins. Like, I think Tennessee's intriguing, especially on offense. And then Auburn, I think, has some real strong upside, too. So I think there's a chance that LSU finds its way into some traps and maybe ends up laying an egg and by the demands of the fan base and only gets to about 8 wins this year.
8: Yeah, it's funny, the, you know, I hate using the word narrative, but the narrative is, oh, they're going to make the playoff. They have to do it. I think Feinbaum's been throwing that out there, which, you know, take what you will with him. But look, if they have eight wins and they're heading in the right direction, you know, Lane Kiffin is proven that he's a pretty good coach and he could build this thing up. So I think it's not the sky is falling if they go 8-4 this year, which I think is you, as you mentioned, you look at the schedule, you know, how about the back end of September at Ole Miss, like you alluded to, that is going to be, in my opinion, the biggest, most anticipated game of the college football season, regular season wise. And then you go and play Texas A&M. So let's get to Ole Miss, because Ole Miss, you know, I mentioned polarizing. Obviously, LSU with everything, there's a lot of intrigue there. But then you look at this Ole Miss team, and I'm having a hard time formulating a proper opinion on Ole Miss JVT, because I love Trinidad Chambliss. I rank him as the best quarterback returning in college football this year, just for what he does, with his legs as well as through the air. But I'm not going to bet him to win the Heisman Trophy, even though he certainly could put up massive numbers. The number is short for him to win the Heisman Trophy, and I don't know if they're going to win enough games. And we'll have more with my conversation with our own Jonathan Von Tobel coming up on the other side of the break. Once again, if you want to hear this full breakdown of the SEC and the Mountain West, check out the VSiN College Football Betting Podcast wherever you get your podcasts, iTunes, Spotify, and every episode up on YouTube. So when we come back, more with JVT on the SEC and an in-depth breakdown of Ole Miss new head coach Pete Golding, Trinidad Chambliss back.
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8: 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Jonathan Von Tobel, my guest this week, as he wrote up the SEC and the Mountain West for our VSiN College Football Betting Guide. More on Ole Miss right now. And I do have some concerns about Pete Golding. Like, yep. You had everything, I won't say going right? Because they lost Lane Kiffin. They would have preferred to keep him. But you had this kind of momentum at us against the world. Now it calms down a little bit. Now you're in charge. And, you know, once again, you look at the

0: Lane Kiffin and Charlie Weiss Jr. on his sideline and in his head with those play calls the entire way, right? Weiss Jr. decided to stick around for that playoff run, but now all of a sudden you're looking at John David Baker, former offensive coordinator at East Carolina, coming in and calling plays. That does matter, right? Chambliss, I think, is really good at taking care of the football, and he is a very skilled and talented quarterback. But when you're talking about a difference in play calling, you know, different flow, different terminology, he was even asked about that at SEC Media Day and had some kind of a weird answer. It's like, hey, you know, we're trying to keep some of the things the same. Like, I think there's going to be some real growing pains there. The talent is there on offense, but a change at play caller, I think, is a really big deal for Ole Miss coming into this year. And on the other side, you know, I mentioned it, right? You're losing defensive talent that are going out to Baton Rouge in LSU. And I think that's going to make a difference here for Golding. And on top of all of this, we're looking at a group that does have that really challenging schedule, as you mentioned. Don't sleep on spots either, Tim. Like, look, Missouri might be like one of the better offenses in the country. That might be a really tough spot. And by the way, sneaky revenge spot for Simmons, right? Taking on his old group. Yep. So we'll see if that actually manifests in something. But you've got to take on Georgia. You've got to take on Louisville at the start of the year. There's some Florida, you mentioned it, Texas, Oklahoma. There's some really challenging spots on the schedule for a team that's got some big changes and some pretty big situations. So I think, you know, under 7.5 plus 130, the markets, and that to me is what really got me was the pricing. Really heavily shaded to the over at 7.5 over at DraftKings. If you're going to give me plus 130 or better on under 7.5, I think that is a very good play to make. I think 7.5 is a fair win total, but I think that should be more like pick, minus 110 both ways, as opposed to heavily shaded to the over, the expectation largely being like 7.8-ish wins. I think you're still sitting flat at like 7.5 or maybe just under it.
1: Look at you talking about revenge spots. That makes it brings a tear to my eye, JVT. All those nights of me talking about it on primetime have paid off. But no, that, you know, that it's so funny because I do an exercise every offseason looking at our spots. And I mentioned, you know, Ole Miss, the week after they play that emotionally charged game, they got to go to the swamp and play Florida. I'm like, circling Florida right there. What's that price going to be? But I thought you made a good point about Austin Simmons. That might be forgotten about, that he's at Missouri now. He's a guy that was thought to be the guy at Ole Miss. He gets hurt. They turn their attention to Trinidad Chambliss. Let's do kind of some quick hitters, and you can expand as much as you want. We've got a bunch of new coaches. Obviously, one of them is Pete Golding, but you know, you got Arkansas with Silverfield. You've got Auburn with Golish. You've got Summerall at Florida. Will Stein at Kentucky. We talked about Lane at LSU. All right, a team that you did write up from a win total over is Auburn. They bring in Alex Golish. And I would say, more importantly, they have his quarterback follow him in Byron Brown. And there's a lot of excitement regarding Brown. They open up the season at Baylor. Win total right now for Auburn, as I pull it up just to get the accurate pricing, is 6.5, minus 15. If you want to, you know, lay heavy, heavy, heavy juice over 5.5 is minus 270. But when you look at this Auburn team, you are buying in on Alex Golish heading to the Plains.
0: Yeah, man, I'm in. Like, I'm ready to be hurt, I guess, if you want to put it that way. But you know, it's one of those things where I always put it this way. You understand Byron Brown was good, and then you put into context and you actually see his numbers, over 4,200 total yards, over 40 touchdowns. Like, the guy was incredible with what he was able to do for USF. But what really got me was the production that they bring around here with him. You get some wide receivers with you from South Florida, Jeremiah Cogard, Kayshon Singleton. These guys were absolutely fantastic. Jeremiah Cobb, one of the few holdovers on the offense here coming back, is a really good back too. I think all of these pieces fit together, and I keep giving Stormy credit for this because I thought it was a good point by her, so I stole it and wrote it up, which was, but you know, the retention of DJ Durkin. Like, DJ Durkin's a good defensive coordinator, and they retain some talent here. Auburn's actually been a good defensive group under Durkin. You know, last year, for example, 20.7 points per game, 2.9 yards per carry. The first two seasons, they've allowed under fewer than 5 yards per play. I really do think that this is going to be a group that's going to surprise some people, and Durkin's going to be a big part of it too. So to me, over 6.5 is worth taking the risk on here for Auburn. You know, the schedule, you should talk about it, but they avoid both Texas teams. You get to face Georgia, Ole Miss, and Alabama in conference play, so that's going to be relatively difficult, but home schedule's more than manageable, I think, for them to get to those 7-plus wins.
1: Well, and I think too, when you look at looking at win totals like in Auburn, the start of the season, you get 4 straight games not on the road, right? You play Baylor in Atlanta, so you'll have the home field advantage, so to speak, there. Southern Miss, Florida, Vanderbilt, all at home. You could chalk up 2 losses, that's fine, but you get LSU at home, Arkansas at home. You do have to go to Mississippi State, so no. I'm certainly intrigued by them. Let's get to Florida and your takeaway of John Summerall coming in there. Leaves Tulane, made some waves. He was certainly, as Brett McMurphy said on Tuesday night on primetime, definitely won the

0: press conference, and it was a runaway at media days down there. So what does that mean? I don't know. But you really got a win total 6.5, 7.5, depending on what juice you want to lay here. Any interest on this Florida team here in 26?
1: I mean, I think it's interest in the sense of, like, Summerall's been great, and that was one of my burning questions for the guy. Does his magic translate to the SEC? I mean, everything he's touched has been gold. Troy was 15-20 in the three previous seasons. Then he goes 23-5, wins the Sun Belt twice. He goes to Tulane, gets them to 20 wins in two seasons in the college football playoff. So, yeah, every time he goes somewhere new, he immediately gets them to a winning program. But this is the SEC. It's a little bit different when you're talking about the level of competition that you're facing. And I just wonder, too, you know, outside of Auburn, right? Auburn, it is a guy who has had success at a lower level that is moving up, but he brings some fancy toys with him, including Brown. For Florida, you know, you're kind of starting from scratch. They bring in this Aaron Filo kid from Georgia Tech. They also bring in an offensive coordinator. So there is going to be some continuity there. Two guys that have been together since they were playing out there at Georgia Tech. But I do wonder if there is going to be some bumpy roads early on. And Filo's pretty talented, four-star kid when he was coming out, according to 247. But I do think there's going to be something there where maybe Summerall is going to be good game to game. Maybe he's going to be good bet on team. But you have to host Ole Miss. You have to host Oklahoma. Those are going to be hard games, but at least you get to host them. They have to go to Auburn. They have to go to Texas. I do wonder what that's going to look like. And remember, too, for your audience, I'm sure you've pointed this out 1,000 times, the cocktail party is just slightly more difficult because that's in Atlanta this year. It's not Jacksonville. So that's going to be somewhat difficult, too. So you've got some easy wins on the schedule, FAU, Campbell, and Florida State. But I do wonder if there's some other opportunities to really get this team. And again, the pricing, too, or at least the win total, 7.5. You got to get to 8 wins. I feel like 7 wins seems to be a pretty good ceiling for Florida this year.
0: Anything that you really want to note regarding Will Stein in Kentucky? You know, he takes over there. So the only other new coach that we haven't hit on, you know, what do you expect from Kentucky? Obviously, very low win total there in the Bluegrass State.
1: Yeah, I think really I would defer to you, as I'm just going to be curious, like everybody else, is he going to continue to work his quarterback magic here with Minshew? Because Minshew's a pretty talented kid, from what I understand, looking at what he had done there, former four-star as well. But you know about the track record here for Stein in terms of the quarterbacks he's worked with, especially over there at Oregon. And there's a lot of guys that were good college football quarterbacks, and some of them have gone on to the National Football League. So that's, to me, is going to be the biggest question. If Minshew can come in and Stein can continue to do what he needs to do from a quarterback development standpoint, that's going to be huge. But I will point out, you know, it's different when you're the offensive coordinator and quarterback guy, right? When you just have to worry about those things. Now you are the head coach. You are the CEO. There are other things you have to worry about. Will he be able to develop Minshew the way that he was able to develop some of these other guys, I think, is going to be my big question. I would think, for what it's worth, what did I put here in the win total? Over 4.5 minus 148. I'm kind of buying in on the offensive prowess that if Minshew should be able to thrive here. And I don't think the schedule's brutal. Like, it does get Texas A&M and Oklahoma on the road, but it doesn't face Georgia, Texas, or Ole Miss this season. They get to host Alabama. And then mid-tier SEC foes, we'll call them, Vandy, Tennessee, South Carolina, Missouri, all at home, or excuse me, all on the schedule too. So if the upside hits, you could probably get to 5 wins if you're Kentucky.
0: Yeah, and, you know, to talk a little bit more about Kenny Minshew, obviously I didn't cover Notre Dame. I don't cover them, but I know the program quite well. And, you know, I talked about Lincoln Kienholz going to Louisville, why I was excited there, JBT, because of Jeff Brohm and his track record with quarterbacks, and he was reportedly right there in a competition with Julian Sain a year ago. Same could be said for Kenny Minshew. When the announcement came out about a year ago, middle of camp, it was a bit of a surprise because the reports were that Minshew was outplaying CJ Carr. And go back a little bit further. Kenny Minshew was the reason Steve Angeli transferred to Syracuse. They were going to try to shorten that race from 3 down to 2. And most people thought, all right, it's going to be Angeli versus Carr, and Minshew beat out Angeli, and he ended up leaving for Syracuse. So there's a lot of curiosity, and everything that people have said about him coming out of South Bend is obviously glowing. So, yeah, I think you look at him, too. He committed to Nebraska, and then when Will Stein got the Kentucky job, he quickly flipped to Kentucky. So, I think upside, just from an intrigue standpoint.
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0: Speaking of quarterback transfers, 2 years ago, everybody could not stop talking about John Mateer and Oklahoma and him going down there with Ben Arbuckle. And, you know, I get a lot of things wrong. I think I was right on Mateer. I'm like, let's pump the brakes just a little bit here. And look, He got hurt and it kind of derailed the whole season there. There's a lot of differing opinions on Oklahoma. And I mentioned Brett Ciancio, who does the Pick Six preview, and he was on this podcast. He is super bullish on Oklahoma. He has them tied for second with Texas preseason. Wow. I think that's a little aggressive, but hey, Brett's got a pretty good track record of sniffing these things out. Obviously, we know how good this defense is. What can John Mateer do this year, full off season? He obviously bulked up. He's a big dude right now. So what are you expecting year two of Mateer and Arbuckle down in Norman?
1: Yeah, I would echo your sentiments, you know, and I wanted to come into these guides, and I do try to flush everything. So I wanted to come in here and be like, I told you, John Mateer is really not that great. But as I put in the guide this year, you know, it would be foolish to ignore the clear line of demarcation when you're talking about his season, right? He starts the year, he completes 67% of his passes, he averages 8.5 yards per attempt, 6 touchdowns, 3 interceptions, 8.5 yards on the average depth of target downfield, and they get off to an undefeated start. They're great. Then he gets hurt. And then everything kind of falls off, completes less than 60% of his passes, averages only 6.4 yards per attempt through 8 touchdowns, 8 interceptions. So, like, clearly there is a cataclysmic event, and then there is a downfall in play that we should acknowledge here. But as I put in the rundown, or excuse me, in the guide, Tim, one of the things that a injured hand does not change is your decision-making. And from when he came back from that injury to the end of the season, he led the SEC in turnover-worthy plays. He put the ball in danger a ton. And so if he is not going to improve in that regard, then I'm not really going to trust that that's going to be something that this is going to work out for them. But I'll say this too, and I think this is going to be the interesting angle of what they do with Mateer. One of the things that was shocking, I thought, to me, both watching last year and then going back over the numbers, they did not run him anywhere near as effectively as he did when he was at Washington State. You forget that he was a 1,000-yard rusher at Washington State. And then last year, and the way I thought this was the most damning stat, he only had 15 fewer attempts on the ground last year than he did his last season at Washington State, and he ran for nearly 500 fewer yards. They were wildly ineffective in running the football. Some of that has to do with the offensive line. Some of that has to do with Mateer. And some of that has to do with Troy Blaylock, his offensive coordinator, whose name is escaping me right now. Blaylock is the leading rusher. Thank you, Dan Arbuckle. And the play calling, right? Arbuckle's got to be better. And so that to me is going to be, I think, the big deciding factor. If Mateer is the runner and the athlete that he was at Washington State, then I think the upside hits with this team. The defense is incredible. And you're looking at a group that can maybe win the SEC, get back to the college football playoff, maybe even win a game. But to me, it's all about that. I know we're going to talk a lot about Mateer, his health, and his ability to throw the ball. But if he's not going to be a near 1,000-yard rusher, or at least a guy that can be that effective, then I don't think this offense is going to be anywhere near what they want it to be.
0: All right. So last year, as I mentioned, Mateer was kind of that popular, hey, I watched this guy at Washington State. I'm going to bet him to win the Heisman. Now, his odds did drop right after they beat Michigan. I think he was around 9-1 to win the Heisman Trophy. And we see these movements all the time in the market, and that's why people should watch and listen to back Pod to the Future, because it's kind of a fun discussion of where we're at from the futures market. So as we look at the Heisman market, and we just did an extensive episode with Dustin last week, breaking down the Heisman market, looking at the quarterbacks this year in the SEC, you know, you've got Arch. He's at, I'm using DraftKings, plus 750. Then you go down to Trinidad, 13-1. Gunnar Stockton, 19-1. Sam Levitt, 20-1. Marcel Reed, we haven't even mentioned him. He's at 25-1. Mateer, 28-1. Keelon Russell, 28-1. Byron Brown at 50-1. Lenore Sellers, 40-1, who was, once again, a guy we haven't mentioned yet. He was kind of the talk of college football a year ago. Is there a quarterback in the SEC you'd like to back right now to win the Heisman Trophy?
1: I think it is Byron Brown. So if I'm already somebody who thinks they can go over their win total, so I'm expecting, you know, 7+ wins. So if the upside hits for Auburn and they come storming in and get a surprise season, then I think that you're talking about Byron Brown having a very strong year. As we mentioned, he's a dual threat guy. He can provide both on the ground and through the air, Tim. So he gives you the sexy, you know, EA Sports kind of stats that a Heisman Trophy winner would very much like to use as part of their resume to win the trophy. Talk about the number two at, 50-1, as you mentioned. I think if you're playing someone, I think it would be Byron Brown. And given the production that he's got around him, again, too, we should note not only his goal this year and Byron Brown, his offensive coordinator is there as well. So this offense, like, they're just all wearing different uniforms. That's why my burning question was, can USF win the SEC? Because, like, they're all just kind of changing clothes and then going out there and playing together. And I think that's going to be something that really does work in their favor. So out of all of them, I think Brown, to me, is going to be the guy worth playing at that number.
0: All right. So quick hitter before we wrap up in the SEC, because JVT also wrote up the Mountain West. We'll get in some best bets there on the other side of a quick break. So we have not hit on Mississippi State, Missouri. We have not hit on South Carolina, Tennessee, Texas A&M, and Vanderbilt. Of those teams, what kind of jumped out to you, whether it be positive or negative, and maybe you were a little bit against the grain when it comes to your opinion on them?
1: Yeah, I think so. Two stick out to me. First off, I really like Tennessee. Over 7.5 wins. The returning production's freaking crazy. And that was one, too, where we opened up talking about not knowing much about the SEC. And so, I know a little bit about Tennessee, but I haven't followed the program. And then you really get into the minutia of what they've got coming back here. This is awesome. Their offensive line's largely intact. I know a lot of people expect that they're going to be Joe Moore Award, potential winners here, or at least contenders. Three of the four top receivers from last season are back. Deshaun Bishop is back. Heupel, since he's taken over the program, Tim, has averaged at least 31.8 points per game on offense in his time there. He's also, I didn't realize this with Heupel too, he's got a pretty steady hand when you're talking about his ability to win games. They've won at least 8 in 4 straight years. They've been pretty solid under him. The only question is Faison Brandon, the expected starting quarterback, true freshman. Is he going to hit the ground running? But I think the floor is so high with this offense that he is going to be put in a position to succeed. And then the other side, look, you lose a lot of talent, especially on the defensive line. But the linebacking core, I know the one kid just got suspended for the first two games, but the linebacking core is really strong. You bring in Penn State's leading tackler, and you bring in Jim Knowles, who right. should be able to coach this team up pretty well. I came away really impressed with Tennessee and think over 7.5 is definitely worth looking at. And I'll say the negative really quickly. I did think that Vandy under their win total of 5.5 at plus 110 was definitely worth looking at. I'm not really buying in what this offense is going to look like here. You have to replace Pavia. It's a 5-star true freshman is the expectation that's going to take over here. And maybe he's going to come in and hit the ground running. I believe it's Jared Curtis is the name, but I think that that's going to be a pretty big problem for an offense that really relied on Pavia's success last year. And I think their schedule's pretty tough, too. So Tennessee, very high on, over the win total of 7.5. And I think under 5.5 plus 110, I'll be pessimistic on this team as well for the Vanderbilt Commodores. And I think that they're going to go under that number. I mean, too, by the way, road games in conference, Auburn, Georgia, Florida. They have to host Ole Miss, Alabama, Tennessee. I mean, as somebody who's also high on Tennessee and then low on Vandy, that also works, too. Because if I'm right, then I'm going to get a win in the pocket.
0: Yeah, it is always great when you have those win totals going head-to-head at some point. And if you get that one, it's so massive. And I'm glad you brought up Tennessee because I feel like I don't want to say I have a great feel on all 16 of these teams, but the team I feel one of the teams I feel the least confident about is Tennessee. And I'm glad you had that strong opinion about them. However, I will call Faison Brandon Faison about 1,000 times.
1: Dude, I know.
0: I mean, it drives me crazy. So can we figure out a way to petition him not to go by Faison Brandon?
1: I should note because for some reason, the video of Tennessee got caught up in some Tennessee fan circles and in the internet, and they enjoyed it because I went ham on how they're going to go over the win total. We should note, as many of them pointed out, remember, they got Indiana strength and conditioning coach. So that should be pointed out for all the volunteer fans.
0: Yeah. Once you get sucked into those rabbit holes, man, you can either be loved or hated beyond belief. There is the VSIN College Football Betting Podcast. My guest today, JVT, at me, JVT on Twitter, co-host of Money Moves, Pod to the Future as well, and Moonlights for ESPN Radio here in Las Vegas. He's a Las Vegas native. So the Mountain West is always near and dear to his heart. And let's start with the big picture for the group of six this year, because JVT, when you look at the futures market of who's going to make the college football playoff, it's no surprise. It's Boise State is the betting favorite to make the college football playoff. And maybe it's because of the Pac-12. I am not that high on the Pac-12. Fresno State is intriguing this year. But then you get into the Mountain West teams, and that's where UNLV's at 10-1. You go a little bit further down the board. You've got a New Mexico at 13-1, North Dakota State at 15-1. Obviously we're overlooking the American a little bit, the Sun Belt, but when you think about the group of six this year and who will represent that portion of the college football playoff, is there a team that jumped out to you, at least from an odds standpoint, that you think is worth maybe playing a future on?
1: Yeah, but it's in neither the Pac-12 or the Mountain West. Could potentially Memphis pull this off? I think that's going to be an interesting one.
0: They've got the firepower. I mean, look at their schedule, by the way. Sorry to interrupt you, but week zero, they go to UNLV, and then week two, they go to Boise. So they have an opportunity to knock off both of arguably the two top dogs, if you will, in the P6, the G6, I beg your pardon. So, yeah, Memphis is intriguing with Charles Huff going there and taking over for Silverfield, because once again, we already talked about Ryan Silverfield. Yeah, right. I think that is a big upgrade in coaching.
1: Yeah, and I mean, you said it. That to me is what makes it intriguing about Memphis, is they have the opportunity to knock off two of their bigger competitors should they be in the mix for that spot in the college football playoff.
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23: You wanted to be cool, which led you to smoking, which led to a pack a day. 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
0: Let's jump into the Mountain West. And you mentioned North Dakota State. I want to start there because I think for the Mountain West, and I'm curious your thoughts because you cover this conference more than most. I thought the splintering of this conference was, A, one of the dumbest things that has ever happened. I mean, yeah. It's just ridiculous. I mean, you just made one decent, pretty good conference, two mediocre conferences, but, you know, I digress. But you go get North Dakota State. They've got a true fan base. They've got history. That being said, JBT, and I think I know where you're headed, there's just an assumption they're going to walk in kind of like, you know, if you want to go way back when Marshall had Randy Moss and they went from the FCS to the FBS and they immediately dominated their conference. I think it was the MAC at the time, and James Madison did so in the Sun Belt. the Mountain West is making them go on the road to Hawaii, on the road to Air Force, on the road to UNLV, on the road to New Mexico. The schedule is really challenging for a team that also lost a pro quarterback.
1: Yes, to me, that last point is the biggest one, and that was one of my burning questions in the guide. Will the lack of talent from the transfer portal burn the Bison, as I put it? You know, you mentioned it, North Dakota State, when you talk about quarterback, Hayes is going to be the starting quarterback. They had a kid drafted in the fifth round, I think it was. That extends this streak since like 2011 that they have had a quarterback drafted, you know, at some point in the National Football League. So that's a really big blow for them. But to me, it's just him. They didn't reload. You know, you look at all of these teams in the Mountain West that are ahead of them, we'll say, and you look at the transfer talent that they at least tried to bring in, UNLV, New Mexico, all of these teams, right? They're at least trying to supplement some of the losses with some kids that are falling from higher levels for different reasons, but still getting some former four-star guys, getting some former three-star guys, whatever it is. You look at North Dakota State, you lose two first-team, all MVFC offensive linemen. At the FCF level, you know, you can probably just internally promote and continue to dominate, but I don't think that's going to work here at this level. I think, coupled with the expectation, because they're like the third choice on the board to win the Mountain West, I think that's going to lead to a pretty tough season for North Dakota State. So I thought under 8.5 at a plus price was worth looking at.
0: What are the flaws this year of this UNLV team? And I guess you start with the fact that they lost the Mountain West Offensive Player of the Year, Anthony Calandria, after he said, I'm not leaving. And then Nebraska said, oh, you're not. How about X amount of dollars? He said, I'm kidding. I'm leaving. So Jackson Arnold comes in. Look, Dan Mullen, give him credit for this. Wherever he's gone, he's always had quality quarterback play. So Arnold comes in. Where are you on Jackson Arnold? And also, is Alex Orji, who got injured, what, in week zero last year, week one, whatever, is he going to be involved in this offense? What have we heard about that?
1: So I'll say this, that, and this is, you know, being a practice and talking to some folks as well, this has not been announced by any stretch. They are saying it's a competition. Jackson Arnold is going to be the starting quarterback for UNLV. Like, they're in a competition, I'll put in quotes, but it's going to be Arnold who gets this. You know, even for example, Tim, like the other day, I was out of practice. They moved practice tonight on Sunday. Or that day, Orji was running with the ones. By the end of the practice, it was Arnold who was getting some time with the ones too. So I think that we're kind of in the understanding that this is going to be Jackson Arnold's job. They have not returned a starting quarterback since Doug Brumfield in 2023. They've had five quarterbacks that have started over the last 3 years, and yet they've still won 30 games and gone to three straight Mountain West Championship games, losing all of them to Boise State. But that, to me, is going to be a pretty big deal. Can you just continue this unprecedented run of success despite the moving chair at quarterback? You mentioned Mullen. He's done pretty good jobs. He took in Anthony Calandria, made him Mountain West Offensive Player of the Year, and then he leaves, as you mentioned, too. But logic would say that at some point that does kind of dry up. You know, Arnold, I think at times of watching him, holds onto the ball a little long, and you wonder how that's going to translate here. Calandria held onto the ball too long, too, but he at least had the athletic ability to really scramble a ton, run backwards, extend plays. And it's not that Arnold can't, but there's a difference in the type of athlete that I think they are that really helped Calandria extend those plays. And I don't know if Arnold's going to be the same way. I observe that he's more of like a straight line athlete, that he can be pretty good when you run some design runs for him, but not so much at extending some of those plays. And I would add this to UNLV too. And I mentioned this when we were talking earlier. They swore up and down that because Paul Gunther got a late start as defensive coordinator, that was the reason why they weren't good defensively. Well, now you don't have that excuse here, right? Gunther's been there now since last year, and this is a group that finished 104th in the country in opponent EPA per play. They give them 6.4 yards per play, 5.2 yards per carry. I get that they have this full offseason, but with this insanely challenging schedule, and I think some real questions at quarterback and the overall depth of the position, under 8.5, it's like minus 180. It was a hard win total to play because it's like really heavily juiced either over or under. But I think I'd rather go under and expect that. I think a perfect year for UNLV is going to be 8-4.
0: So let's get to that week one game. I keep saying that, against Hawaii. You know, this is a team in Hawaii that obviously we talk about a lot. We got some news regarding Hawaii here we'll tell you about in a moment. But, you know, they bring back Micah Alejado. They did lose a bunch of talent, the wide receiver position, and then the injury news of Pafeli Ashlock is not ideal, obviously. But I do think, and you asked me about this on Money Moves earlier this week, I think the system is just kind of plug and play, and they did bring in some talent from the transfer portal. The defense, I think, should be better. You're pretty bullish on the Bows. Is it because of the price out there, or do you really buy in on Timmy Chang's squad winning the Mountain West this year?
1: I think it's both. I also would add a third reason, Bishop Gorman alum, Michael Alejado. I, of course, went to Bishop Gorman High School. For those who don't
0: know, their whole team is like Bishop. They got like seven Bishop Gorman dudes on the team.
1: Hell yeah. Gorman to Hawaii Pipeline, which, hey, it isn't bad if you're Timmy Chang because they got some talented kids.
0: It's a lot better than my high school, The Heights, that doesn't have a football program. So, you know.
1: Right. Some people are turning that pipeline off. They're like, come on, please. We don't need it anymore. No, but I do think it starts with Alejado, and I'm kind of a believer. You know, I saw, and this is not a shot. He does great work over, I think it's at Action Network, but Duck over there does college football stuff for him. The way he phrased it the other day was, Mike Alejado hasn't proven that he can stay healthy. And my response wanted to be like, well, yeah, but he's only played 1 year. And like, you know, I guess he missed, what is it, Portland State and Sam Houston State with the injury. He kind of gutted through it and played the rest of those games, including an ass kicking out there against Brent Brennan and the Arizona Wildcats. So
0: that was a horrible spot.
1: It was brutal. But I do think he's proven to be a pretty good quarterback, despite the fact that he had this nagging ankle injury. He completed 66% of his passes, 3,100 yards, 24 touchdowns, and 9 interceptions. And I noted this in the guide. He was never really a dual threat at Gorman, but over his last 2 years, 614 yards on the ground, 6 touchdowns. He has the ability to stretch plays out and at least run for a little bit. And so if he's now a little bit healthier in the lower body, another year in the system with Timmy Chang, which is very high floor if you're a good enough quarterback, I think this offense, even with the loss of Ashlock, is going to be really, really good. You talked about home field advantage. Hawaii's got one of the stronger ones in the conference, if not the strongest one. And then the trips that these teams have to make. Yeah, I mean, you mentioned the brutal schedule for North Dakota State. All the big boys got to go out to the island. UNLV, New Mexico, North Dakota State, they all got to go out there. I think that's a benefit for them. If you have to face all of the teams projected to be ahead of you, you might as well host them as opposed to going out there to play them in conference. So when I played it, it was 6-1. The market's corrected itself a little bit now. It's now like plus 480. I still think that you could argue that they should be on par odds-wise with a UNLV, New Mexico, all of these teams. So I think that it's still worth playing there. But yes, I believe in Hawaii this year.
0: Well, and you mentioned it, since Timmy Chang has gotten there, and people have heard me mention this, but it bears repeating for this discussion, they're the best cover team in college football at home since 2022. I mean, they're 21-6-1 ATS. I don't think that includes the Hawaii Bowl that they won and covered against Cal. So, you know, we'll see them. And by the way, might as well mention our news right now. Last year, we were able to go out there to do some live shows, and we're hitting the road again. I know they're gone week zero, but we're going to hang out with Coach Chang and catch some practices. We're going to do a live VSiN primetime Wednesday, August 26th, live from Hawaii. And then we're going to do this very podcast on Thursday, August 27th, me and Matt Heumann. So we're headed back out to the islands. Thanks to our friends at Rainbow Authentics for sponsoring the trip. So we'll be back out there, excited to do it and be out in the islands yet again. And let's get to the Air Force Falcons. About a month ago on this podcast, I gave out Air Force win total over. And then when I opened up that beautiful college football betting guide, which is available now over at VSiN.com, I saw a win total from you, best bet, Air Force over. I didn't write it up for the guide because I just have a pet peeve of giving out the number that I didn't sure. bet. But it's still 6.5. You got to lay some juice. But man, I really like this Air Force team.
1: We've talked about a couple of these teams now. What if I'm right about North Dakota State not really being that good, right? Then all of a sudden that becomes a more winnable game in terms of your probability. I don't know how you feel about this sort of dynamic, but yeah, you have to face New Mexico on the road. Is Albuquerque a home field advantage? Like, I'm sorry, but yeah, I know they're better. Having said that, that's kind of like an empty void out there at Albuquerque when you're talking about making the road trip out there. I don't think it's the most daunting trip to make. And then look at the other games that they have here. Duquesne, UConn, San Jose State, UTEP. They're all winnable opportunities for Air Force and an offense that I think is going to be arguably the best in the conference. They were one of the most efficient offenses in the country last year. There's nowhere to go but up for the defense. And I know that the offense is going to be great with Zarka back at quarterback. Couple that with the schedule. And if you're going to make a bet because this is what I keep telling people, Tim, the Pofelli-Ashlock thing is enough for me that, look, I'm already in on Hawaii. That I wouldn't really recommend it if you didn't want to get in late on a lesser price. But Air Force, I think I would not be surprised if Air Force were to win the Mountain West at all, because I think that they really do have some strong upside, and I truly believe that a lot of these teams are really close to winning.
0: Air Force to reach the Mountain West championship game is 3-1.
1: Yeah,
0: I think that's kind of an interesting look, too. Jonathan Von Tobel, you can catch him weekdays on Money Moves with Stormy Bonatoni. By the way, shouts to Stormy, her new crew on ESPN, Bob Wischusen and Louis Riddick. So moving up in the world is our own Stormy Bonatoni. JVT does a show with her every weekday, and then Pod to the Futures with Mitch Moss as well. JVT, great stuff, man. We appreciate it, and talk to you soon.
1: Yep, you got it, buddy. Thanks for having me.
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26: The Dodgers ended a seven-game losing streak, winning in Arizona in 10 innings, 2-1. The win to Edwin Diaz, although he blew the save in the ninth, giving up back-to-back triples. The White Sox, first place in the AL Central, beat Cleveland 6-3. San Diego over Houston 3-2, while Texas was a winner 5-1 against Baltimore behind Jacob deGrom. So Houston's lead is just a half game ahead of Texas in the AL West. In the AL East, Tampa Bay won its fifth straight game, taking the late contest at Seattle 3-2. The Yankees edged Atlanta 5-4. The A's ended Boston's nine-game winning streak 7-3. Toronto in 11 innings won at Philadelphia 7-5. Milwaukee and Kansas City with victories. Kyle Shanahan of the 49ers will coach their preseason opener on Thursday, but Commanders tackle Laremy Tunsil suffered a torn triceps during a drill in practice. He'll likely be needing surgery.
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31: 62 overnight under partly cloudy skies. Winds out of the southwest around 5 miles per hour. Chance for showers Sunday. Daytime highs approaching 78. Cloudy skies expected. I'm meteorologist Paul Frombly with your weatherology forecast on 95.3 and 99.1 The Score. Currently, it's 61 degrees.
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34: Ah, the sweet sounds of summer. The warmer weather. The sizzle of brats on the grill. And the swift crack of a bat.
35: Terang, high, deep drive to center. Friedel back. Friedel turning. Friedel watching. Goodbye, we are tied.
34: Yeah, Brewers baseball is back, baby. Talking all things crew all season long on The Score.
8: Gold Storm Rebond and Tony with you. Had a great first hour. Thanks to both Mike Palm and Will Hill for joining the show. Remember, if you missed any of the first hour, you want to listen a little bit later on your own time. Money Moves, you download it wherever you get your podcasts. Still to come this hour, we'll have best bets at the end of the show. Break down a 15-game MLB card today. A few pitchers making their post-deadline debuts with their new teams. Plus, a look at Paul Stone's top 15 quarterbacks in college football as well. Where Paul got it right, where he got it wrong, and some potential omissions, at least in my mind. What say you?
1: From Montreal Max. Ooh. You know, if Will Hill was wearing the JV t-shirt today rather than his Schmedium bouncer shirt, those guns would not be on full display.
8: Nah.
1: But Will is putting in the impressive work away from this handicapping. We do have to ask him what size that shirt was, because I feel like it was a large.
8: You made an off-air comment yesterday that had me dying laughing about how you imagine he watches TV.
1: Oh, how he just sits there and like curls like a 45-pound dumbbell or whatever it is.
8: Like, I don't think he runs, but he's lifting at all hours of the day.
1: Yeah, you know what? I'm pretty sad about this because I know you and everybody else cares, but because of a elbow injury to your boy here, I have to take about a week off from lifting, and we've just been running every single day. So some of our gains over the next 7 days are going to be pretty rough. They're going to be gone. But some severe elbow tendonitis, to which I have enlisted the help of one Jensen Lewis to work through some of the issues. I'm going to get a rice bucket.
8: And do what with it?
1: So I didn't know about this. So there's a whole bunch. I went down a whole rabbit hole, thanks to Jensen, of workouts you can do for your grip and for your forearms and by extension elbow tendons, things like that, with a rice bucket. So you fill it. It's just like it sounds. It's a giant bucket filled with rice. You massage the rice in different ways. You work your wrists in there, things like that. And it completely works some of the issues out. So I've been popping the leaves. I've been icing my bow. And I've been working in the rice. And we're going to get this thing healed up, ready to go. So I can look like Will Hill one day.
8: Say, though, if there was someone at this network whose advice you would want to take in terms of arm injuries, it would probably be Jensen Lewis. So good on you. I'm glad he gave you some good intel. We've got some good intel on another team as we continue our deep dives in the National Football League, all leading up to week one. Let's roll it.
9: Join Stormy and JBT as they go on the Money Moves NFL training camp tour.
8: Yeah, we are in today's stop. The car is driving down to the Steel City, Pittsburgh Steelers, where we will begin our deep dive today. We had 10 head coaching changes this offseason, JVT. It was tied for the most turnover we have seen in NFL history. And one of those changes, obviously, was in Pittsburgh, where the most tenured coach in the league is out now. Mike Tomlin was on the Hall of Fame game for the Cardinals and Panthers instead of being out there in Pittsburgh. Mike McCarthy leads the charge in 2026. Has the stamp of approval from Tomlin, interestingly enough, on the broadcast, said he is perfect for the job and has his former quarterback in Aaron Rodgers, although that Super Bowl they won together was a long time ago. Big picture, looking at Pittsburgh, coming off a division win and a double-digit win season last year, what are your expectations?
1: Well, as with all of these teams, where does it start, Stormy?
8: At the quarterback position.
1: Correct. And what is Aaron Rodgers going to do at that position is always going to be the question. They were a perfectly average team. I think they were 16th in expected points added per play. They were 16th in success rate. And that's exactly where Aaron Rodgers finished. If you looked at it from a PFF grading standpoint, right in the middle of the pack, he was average. The problem, I think at least, is, I don't know if you know this, time continues to move on, and you get older every single second. In fact, as Mike Palm so eloquently put it the other day when he was with us last Friday, the second you're born, you're dying. Time just flies by. We're all just dust in the wind. And so with Aaron Rodgers, there's probably a better chance, I'm just going to throw this out there, that he might be worse than he was last year because he's older than he was last year. And if that's the case, even with the addition of former Indianapolis Colt Michael Pittman in the wide receiver room, the addition of a top pick in the draft along the offensive line, the addition of Rico Dowdle, a guy that we love because of his time in the Carolina Panthers last year in the backfield, I understand why there might be some positivity. But if the guy that's pulling the trigger and running everything is worse, why am I to believe that they're going to be better or on par with what they were last year?
8: I'll also say, while we're talking about the weapons, you also got Jeremy Bernard from Alabama in the draft as well, another weapon. Pat Freiermuth, of course, is the guy at tight end, but have you seen the new look Darnell Washington this year? He looked like he could have passed for a left tackle a season ago. He's down 50 pounds and actually looks like a tight end now, so a little bit more mobile
1: so
8: for a guy that was basically for a guy, though, that became a favorite or a very liked target of Aaron Rodgers in that. The numbers overall for Aaron, not the worst. It was the full team yards, 25th in the league in total yards per game, that clearly needs to get better. He's also top 10 in sacks taken, which I think in part at least, led to some of the let's get the quick game going, that type of an approach where...
1: No, to add to your point, average at the target was 6.6 yards downfield. But they did really nothing if you're talking about...
8: So that's why I just say I don't want to put that all on Rodgers.
1: No, of course. But I think that if you're looking at him, I don't think there's any doubt he has been declining. I mean, look, it's not his fault. I'm not saying he's a bad quarterback. He's getting old. Like, this is the way this game works. Time to throw last year, too, to your point, just about 2.6 for him. And he's always been a guy that has gotten rid of the ball pretty quickly. But we have seen that decline as well because you're just trying to get the ball out, to your point. Because guess what? While some of the offensive line issues are there, you're also not a quarterback that can avoid pressures as much. So the pressure to sack rate, how often will a pressure turn into a sack, is going to get higher with Rodgers as his career goes along, just because he's older and not as elusive.
8: My thing with Rodgers, though, is, like, and a big reason why I liked the Steelers going into last season was that he's not a guy that's going to put the ball in danger a ton and turn the ball over a bunch. And if he is able to do that and just matriculate the ball downfield and have time of possession on your side, if your defense does its job, that's going to take a lot of the pressure off of him. Obviously, the Steelers defense that I thought we were going to get, we did not get a year ago. It's the most expensive defense in the league, and it too just got another year older. That's more of my concern, but I'll say I do like some of the things that they tried to do and add on defense from a unit that was less than middling, right? Like, they were bad. They were 26 in yards per game allowed, 25th and third down defense. A little bit better in points per game, 22.6, 17th, and the fourth most takeaways in the league helped their cause to offset some of those worse numbers. The pass rush also didn't have a super high pressure rate, but still racked up 48 sacks. So if they can actually get more continuous pressure and TJ Watt back healthy, is able to get back to his form, there are reasons for optimism. I like the improvement that they made in the secondary as well. All of that to say, when I look at this schedule and I look at this division, I find it very hard to buy in on a team that is just getting older, knowing that the Bengals and Ravens are just getting better, it seems, this season.
1: And maybe the Browns.
8: And maybe the Browns. That's more you, though.
1: No, you laugh. I'll say this. So I think there's a couple of angles that you can look at. I think if you're pro Steelers, and this will tie into your wheelhouse here a little bit, do you not potentially look at over 699.5 rushing yards for Rico Dowdle? So he's coming off of back-to-back 1,000-yard seasons, ran for 1,000 with Dallas, ran for 1,085 last year, averaged 4.5 yards per attempt. We know how good he can be in terms of breaking off really big runs, but also he's a pretty decent physical runner, averaged over 3 yards per carry after contact each of the last 2 years. So he can extend some of those. And with everything we're talking about, my assumption would be, if you're getting older at quarterback and if you're trying to protect Rodgers to a certain extent, how you do that, you do it two ways. You get rid of the ball quickly. You also run the ball more. And with the investment you've seen in the draft and the offensive line, maybe some of the thought process here from McCarthy is going to be able, there's going to be, let's try to see if we're able to run the ball. And you've got to do this coming off of consecutive 1,000-yard seasons.
8: I think absolutely. And I know it's more of a split load than obviously he had in Carolina because he became the guy over Chuba Hubbard. Jalen Warren is going to get his after he had a career year himself and was near a 1,000-yard season. But I think that is absolutely in play for that type of a number for Rico Dowdle. I love that angle.
1: And the other is just for me, if you're in my neck of the woods in terms of just not really buying too much, laying a $120 on under 8.5 to me on the win total seems to be somewhat fair for them. You've talked about this schedule to an extent and just the division as a whole, which seems to be somewhat challenging. If I'm right in my thought that maybe the Browns might be a little bit better, at the very least, those two games become a little bit more difficult. And then, as I like to look at, and we talk about these all the time, you know, look at the spots on the schedule of the teams that might have some upward mobility. What if the Saints are as good as everybody expects them to be? What if you and I are right about the Titans being a pretty good team? Those are just one or two games, but they're two games in which all of a sudden maybe the market's wrong about the probability of the Steelers winning those games, and they just become that much more difficult and not factored in enough to a win total like this. So to me, under minus 120, I think is a perfectly fair ask. Should you also note in that same realm, obviously, as I think this is more me than you, but I think you share some sentiment here, week one might be a little bit more difficult if I'm right about the Atlanta Falcons.
8: Well, and that's where I was going to go, is the Falcons seem to have everything figured out except for the quarterback position, and if that actually works out for them, I think that could be a tough spot for Pittsburgh week one right out the gate.
1: Would you say...
8: Let me see what that spread is real quick.
1: Potentially... Also, if, like, again, because he's old and, you know, we don't know what's going to happen in terms of injury or whatnot, could you also look at, like, a pretty solid alternate under win total for the Steelers? Like, if this thing goes wrong for the Steelers, it could go pretty wrong because the quarterback depth chart is not great.
8: Well, I think the floor, though, isn't the basement, though, for them. I think at worst, they're probably a 7-win team.
1: No, I'm saying if it goes, like, if Rodgers gets hurt, this is what I'm talking about.
8: Yeah.
1: Like, this
8: for
1: is.
8: Sure.
1: this is a team that could go pretty south pretty quickly, unless you're a big Will Howard gal.
8: So the win total, of course, is 8.5. Or Drew Aller. Don't forget about him. The win total here is 8.5, which of course it is because they have been a 500 or better team for the last 22 straight years. And will this finally be the year in Aaron Rodgers' final season as a pro in the NFL that they go under their win total? Or that they go under,
1: because Tomlin's out there.
8: Under 500.
1: Say what you want about Tomlin. He somehow knows how
8: that
1: to get the most out of him.
8: Beyond him, though. He was there for 19 years. The trend goes back 22.
1: I think it would be pretty sharp if you look at this team and think they're going to fail. And speaking of football season almost here, sharp money already moving. Here's how the sharp play sees it first. Exclusive data feeds from four major sports books, Stormy. Thousands of sharp bettors and professional syndicates tracked in real time before the market moves. All of it filtered and sorted by version 6.0 of their AI model. It's the machine, now the receipts. Every play logged, every result public. Records back to 2011. 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
0: And more football futures here. We go out to the Progressive guest line. Wes Reynolds joins the program now from the network. He is on X at Wes Reynolds 1. Hey, Wes, thanks for the time today. How are you?
2: Hey, good to be with you guys. Thanks for having me.
0: You bet. So I'm going to begin with this. This week alone, a couple of reports with your Hoosiers, Wes. As edge rusher Kellen Wyatt has been added to the roster for the 2026 season, and he recorded 8 tackles for losses last year. He started 7 games before the season-ending injury, and that's to go along with Stephen Daly, who led the team with 19 tackles for losses last year, who is going to return for his 5th year. Like, this is it? This is confirmed? Both guys are going to come back and play this year?
2: Yeah, they are. I don't know in terms of, they're not in full pads yet. Now, they are practicing, like they're in drills, but they're not really working in full pads as of yet. So we'll see when the time frame is for them to return. But they are going to both be back. And I remember Daly, of course, he got injured after the national championship game in Indianapolis, where he leapt up to high-five a fan and just came down wrong on that leg. And unfortunately, wasn't with him for the playoff run. Kellen Wyatt got hurt in the Oregon game. So now you're adding.

0: the Buckeyes at home at Michigan. They get USC at home. They're at Washington as well. I bet them plus 310 to win the big. It feels to me like people are still sleeping on this team, which I have no idea why. And then couple that with the new AD at Purdue with the comments this week. the most baffling thing I've ever heard in my life, Wes.
1: You know, and the thing is, Tommy McClellan, who is the new Purdue AD, and he's been doing the media rounds, doing damage control today, he actually comes with a pretty good reputation as a fundraiser. He was at Vanderbilt, he was previously at Rice, was at Louisiana Tech before that, and has raised money for football facilities and for the program, and that's really what's holding Purdue right back. They got caught with their pants down with this NIL thing, and they were way behind the eight ball, and you're seeing that's why they've dipped to the bottom of the conference, because Purdue can have success as a football program. They've honestly, as much as I hate to admit it, they've had more success, at least lifetime-wise, than Indiana certainly has. But Indiana's got the trophy. And one thing for Purdue, because that came out about Indiana last year, we're the number one alumni base in the nation, for most largest alumni base in the nation. Well, Purdue is number seven, by the way. So there's no excuse for Purdue. It's not like Purdue does not have wealthy alums and successful alums coming out of West Lafayette there. There's no excuse for those guys, I think, to be the bottom of the barrel in this conference. But the whole key is they got to get more money in that program. I don't know if Mr. McClellan inspired donors yesterday, because he basically just said, yeah, we're little brother, essentially, which Purdue, I think, kind of treats themselves as with Indiana, and saying, if you don't want to win championships, go to Indiana. Well, Indiana's got 25 and Purdue's got 3. So and it was 122-3, by the way, the last 2 years, Indiana versus Purdue on the gridiron. So I don't mind you throwing shot across the bow. I think rivalries are great. I love the trash talk, but You gotta, I think, be a little bit more self-aware in your introduction. So he lost the press conference. He talked about winning the press conference often. He lost it. But if you're successful, that gets forgotten about. If you're not, you'll get reminded of that every single day.
2: The schedule's brutal. But I this is maybe contrarian what you're doing with the Buckeyes. Brad Powers was on and pointed out the last time the Buckeyes lost three games or more was 2011. So the win total of 9.5, do you still think there's enough talent that even though with a brutal schedule, they're going to get to 10 wins?
1: I do. And look, I still have a lot of questions about this team. Last year, they got answered on defense, though, with Matt Patricia. People were like, oh, that's kind of a curious hire. Well, he got an A-plus as a hire, being the number one defense in the country via a lot of different metrics and stats. Well, now they're going to try to do that offensively with Arthur Smith coming in as the offensive coordinator. I think what you saw out of Ohio State last year, and keep in mind, they do lose, I believe, 8 starters to the NFL draft. I think they had, what, 3 of the top 11 in the NFL draft off that side. So they got to replace a lot of those guys. So that's a concern. But my biggest concern probably for Ohio State is the offensive line. Because I think what you saw with these guys in the two biggest games of the season, that was in the Big Ten Championship against Indiana and then, of course, against Miami in the Cotton Bowl, they got beat up front and they got whipped up front. I was sitting there in Indianapolis at Lucas Oil Stadium like, man, they can't run the ball at all against us. Like, they cannot run it. They are not getting any push off the line. But the talent is obviously there offensively with Sayin and with Smith. And I want to see if Arthur Smith kind of increases the tempo with this offense. Because if you watched Ohio State last year, if you just look at box scores, you're like, oh, wow, they were so explosive. And they're scoring, you know, 45 and 50 points routinely. They didn't do it with the hurry-up offense. They did it with the slowest pace in all of FBS. They were the slowest-paced offense, and that really bit them in the backside against Miami when they got behind, because they couldn't all of a sudden turn up the pace on offense and score on these guys in Miami's front four. They were getting home against that Ohio State offensive line. But it's tough for me to not see them winning 10, even though they got 51 newcomers on the roster. They got to go to Texas, Iowa, Indiana, USC, and Nebraska. But I think that there's going to be some changes. I'm going to trust Ryan Day here that he's going to press the right buttons with that offense. He certainly did it with the defense last year. So I think 10-2 is certainly doable for the Buckeyes.
2: All right. They're calling Whittingham the stain remover. How about Michigan?
0: Every time you bring it up.
2: I love it. It's hilarious.
1: What type of stains are we talking about here?
2: Oh, crazy. Hello.
1: We'll leave that one alone.
2: How about 8.5 under your case against Michigan?
1: Yeah, and I like Kyle Whittingham. He's one of my favorite coaches. And, you know, if you've bet him like we have with Utah for many years, you've cashed a lot of tickets because Utah was a

0: program that nobody out-toughed. Nobody out-toughed those guys. You might out-talent them, but you didn't out-tough them. And he's trying to restore that with Michigan, I think, here, and kind of get him back to discipline, toughness, physicality. And I think he's a fit, even though he comes from outside the family and he's kind of an unconventional hire, being that he's in his mid-60s. So usually you would want a younger coach. But I just think that this is going to be a different ball game with Michigan. Now you're going in and you're getting better athletes, but you're playing against better athletes. And you're going to get tested immediately with the schedule, with Oklahoma, with Iowa, with Penn State, Indiana. You got to go to Oregon. You got to go to Ohio State. So you don't avoid any of the top three. That just sounds so funny to say, with Indiana being included there. We'll see how Bryce Underwood develops with this offense. They are bringing in Jason Beck, by the way, who took New Mexico, I think, from 44th to 4th a couple of years ago, and then did the same at Utah with Devin Dampier. They went from 115th to 4th. So we'll see if that offense is dynamic. I still think they lack a little bit of talent, their usual talent at receiver. Defensively, I still think they'll be solid. Jay Hill comes in, the former Weber State head coach, and was there at BYU the last 3 years. They got some talent up front, so they'll be physical, but I just don't know if they have the depth of talent yet. And plus, they are running a new scheme, I think, this year on defense with that 4-2-5. They're going to blitz a little bit more, play both man and zone coverage. So Michigan, to me, like them, USC, Penn State are kind of that second tier, right? I would have them third of those three teams in the second tier. I think that they're probably looking solid 8-4 season, but I think it's going to take a couple of years to really get them back to where they should be.
1: Sounds good.
2: Yeah.
1: With you. You mentioned the Penn State. We'll have to talk to you on the other side of the break here. It's very popular with the win total over, but stepping out and saying to make the playoff, that's aggressive. So we'll get to that coming up on the other side, but the plus 450 to make the playoff, it is, I'm not a Campbell guy, but Mitch, the schedule's a joke.
2: It's terrible. Yeah.
1: I mean,
2: really
1: they avoid
2: easy.
1: The top three teams.
2: Sure.
1: And if they can't get to 9 wins, I'd be shocked.
2: Yeah,
1: and it's over 8.5 over minus 160.
2: By the way, Wes, Matt Eumanns, some of the betting tips that have been recorded here at the network are playing through like commercial breaks. And Eumanns, one of his tips is stick to your strengths overall. And he talks about betting college basketball. That's his favorite sport. But he sticks to only a couple of conferences. He said, I can't handicap three. So far, we've talked all Big Ten. You do that as well in college football, where you concentrate on, you know, obviously, like maybe the Power Five, but you don't maybe pay attention. How do you do that overall?
0: A little bit. I mean, I probably might have less ACC than I would maybe in basketball because I follow that closer. But Big Ten, MAC, I think SEC, Notre Dame, certainly a lot of the big programs. So I think a lot of it is just, you know, sticking to your strengths, but also getting a network, and that's been probably talked about downtown where you guys are all week, getting a network of people that know different things and following them and working with them and collaborating with them on these.
2: We'll continue with Wes Reynolds coming up next. He's on the Progressive Guest Line. I can't wait to hear the rundown on just how high you might be on the Penn State Nittany lines. That's coming up next here on the Sports Betting Network.
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19: We are back, Beeson by the Books, on this Friday morning. Dave Ross, Jensen Lewis here with you. Very excited that we have football back in our lives. I know, you know, I like to call it fake football. I have a little bit of fun with that out there. But it felt real for a while last night watching out there in Canton, Ohio. 33-30 is the final. But no, those are not the defenses we're going to see when we get to the real NFL, certainly starting in week one. To that end, Jensen, we've got some leans. And I've got actually one play already for week one. That's where we begin today's edition of the Daily Gridiron.
20: Hut. This is the Daily Gridiron.
19: Ah, yes, the Daily Gridiron is back for week one plays. Now, here's what's interesting, Jensen. I'm not saying that Jeffrey Benson, who does an amazing job with Derek Stevens running Circus Sports and putting up those football numbers, that he did this because of our conversations on the show. But we know what the ATS numbers are for week one, and they favor the J-E-T-S, Jets against soon to be my Tennessee Titans. Okay, they're not mine yet. But if they win week one, Jensen, they might be, because I pulled the trigger on the Titans -2.5 in week one against the Jets. Why? Because this was sitting at 3, and at most places you're still seeing some 3s out there. And I felt like it was a double dog dare to back Tennessee, despite those historical numbers that would favor the New York football Jets in this spot. Jensen, I made mention of it. The pros that they have as former head coaches that are now positional coaches, all littered up and down this roster, if you will, that Robert Saleh, 2.0, ironically, 1.0 was the Jets. Are you telling me there is not a franchise and an owner that Robert Saleh does not want to get after in week one? This is set up on a platter for Robert Saleh in Nissan Stadium here in Tennessee to get this done in a big way in week one. He doesn't want to win this football game. He wants to put it to Woody Johnson and management with the New York Jets. So I am expecting big things. I really do like the team as well, not just the narratives as to why there's incentive for Robert Saleh to win this game in week number one. But Jensen, I did lay the 2.5 here. It's one of my stronger plays. And again, I don't like diving into the deep end too much in week ones of the NFL. This is a team that won 7-10 ATS last year on a bad football team. They were better ATS than they were with their record. I think they're going to be better with their record, and that might adjust ATS-wise because they're going to get more respect in the betting market.
12: Very interesting. Okay, to remind people, the Jets are 11-2 ATS against Tennessee since 1998. Why is that significant, Dave? Because I was a freshman in high school at that point. So, gosh, kind of a lot's happened since then. And this has been a very one-sided head-to-head matchup. So you already headed into the teeth of the monster right now in week one. Very intrigued on where that comes down and ultimately if that line does change at all once we kind of see where we are through week two of the preseason and into the final. Do you have another play that you want to be able to sink your teeth into as well?
19: I do, but I just want you to I want to ask you a trivia question. You said 1998 you were a freshman in high school?
12: Freshman in high school, just a young lad with very curly hair, just a strapping young champion there as a freshman at Cincinnati Anderson High School.
19: The Jets that year went 12-4. They only played 16 games back then. Can you tell me the quarterback your freshman year of high school on that Jets team?
12: Was it Vinny Testaverde?
19: Oh, Jensen Lowe is so good. I love a little trivia on a Friday. You absolutely nailed that. Vinny Testaverde was the quarterback, 1998. Boy, you've got a good memory, my man. Okay, my other play, it's not a play yet. And I mentioned this to Joe Friezo yesterday when he gave us this exercise. And I said, ooh, I'm going to have one play because I played the Titans this morning. I knew once I crossed state lines, I'd get that 2.5 here in circa. This one I haven't pulled the trigger on, but boy, am I getting itchy, Jensen. I'm falling in love with the fish down in South Beach. And I absolutely love that everybody is falling in love with the Raiders and Kirk. I love Kirk. Don't get me wrong. I covered KC8 in D.C., and the guy is very studious. But the reason, as I told Joe, that I haven't bet it yet is I'm getting greedy. You know what I think is going to happen? I think the Raiders are going to get bet up. I think before I get to week one, I might get four. If you give me a 4.5, oh my goodness, I will run to the window and bet the fish on the road. There are going to be a lot of Dolphins fans there in Las Vegas, as we know as well. And I'm listening to Malik Willis yesterday, and I'm excited about his prospects. They've got a revamped offensive line. Maybe they don't have the same skill set at the wide receiver position, but they're going to be a little bit better than people think there. And we've been talking a lot about the running backs, Devon Achane. Staying there, that is going to be a workhorse early and often. And that defense, I know Jeff Hafley's going to have that defense ready to go. I'd be a little bit nervy about backing the Raiders in Survivor because I think this is a winnable game for the Dolphins. I'm going to get greedy, hold out for the four. But Jensen, you better believe I've got this one earmarked for the fish out in Sin City.
12: Very good. I had said that this is a Survivor, you know, setup that I think would be advantageous. If you're trying to sneak one through, I think that game definitely has some value for you in comparison to the field. And I wouldn't be shocked if the Titans are also a team that a lot of people maybe pivot to not have to use some of the obvious ones. You know, the Chargers will be a very popular pick. Of course, the Jags will be a popular one against the Browns. So I went to two leans on totals, Dave. And one that I told you I already have in pocket. As soon as that schedule came out and we found out who was traveling to Australia, the easy under for the travel purposes for Rams and Niners, under 48.5, that's already in pocket. Two totals that caught my eye. Now, again, when we look at where the Patriots are coming into this year, of course, everything that has transpired offseason with Vrabel, distractions, whatever, they addressed it on NBC last night on the pregame show. Mike Tomlin nailed it. By the way, dude's going to be a star. He is phenomenal to listen to. Very easy cadence. He gets you the information simply. I say that as a dyed-in-the-wool Browns fan. I do not talk well about any Steelers, but he's no longer a Steeler, at least with the colors on right now. You know, he talked about the distractions potentially and how winning can silence a lot of that. I'm not saying the Patriots go in and beat Seattle, because we know kind of the trend about defending champs, not only covering, but also winning those openers. I like the over in this game. Oh. And it is a key number of 44. But I saw a 44.5, and again, I don't think I mind either one of these right now. I haven't played it, but it caught my eye just knowing from what we know about the Patriots, and they're going to have a little axe to grind, a little revenge factor. They want to prove that what happened this offseason off the field is behind them. Of course, what happened in the Super Bowl, not their best effort. And then watching Seattle, and hey, Hard Knocks, it's always great to get insight and a look behind the curtain at where the focus is, especially after a Super Bowl champion gets back on the field, and how do you get better? I could not be more excited about Mike McDonald, the way that he talks to his guys, where he's like, yeah, okay, we're great, but we got to be better. And how do we get better? How do we all pull in the same direction? I love it. I think the offense is going to be pretty well oiled to start. And I think both sides are going to have opportunities to get after each other. So I do lean the over 44.5 there.
14: Wow.
12: I also am going to go to another primetime game. I'm going to go to Monday night. I'm going to go Broncos Chiefs. You and I circled this one and said, we got two quarterbacks coming off injuries. We got a Chiefs offense we don't know a damn thing about as far as continuity. What will Bo Nix be able to do if he plays? Give me the under 43, 42.5. I mean, you got two defenses that are going to want to get after each other. So two leans on two week one totals, Dave. Your thoughts on the two prime timers for me in week one?
19: I'll tell you what, I'll be tailing you and following you, because as I mentioned, you gave that pick out on the under a long time ago out there in Melbourne. I love that play. I love the under play. And I know it's going up, I believe, 49 in some spots, but I'm all over that under as well with you and the Niners and the Rams. I hadn't thought about it in context of the Patriots and the Seahawks over. I like that call. I think that's a sneaky call there for 44.5. Obviously, if you can get that 44 out there, be a little bit more advantageous. And the Broncos-Chiefs one does make sense to me in that when you're coming off those injuries the way they are, I know sometimes there's the idea you want to show that they're back and let's drop back and throw the ball all over the lot. I don't think so with those defenses right now. And certainly the Broncos defense could still be on the short list for the best in the NFL. So that's why I think that underplay does make sense. I like the leans that you have in all three of those totals, but the one that I've already backed with you is that under in Melbourne. Plus, I have no idea what that field's going to look like. And that could only help your under, right? We're expecting it to be pristine. And so if that's the case, I'd still like the under at 49. If it's bad field conditions, it actually favors the under even more. So I like that, the way you're looking at two unders and one over before we get to week number one. When we come back, does it just mean more in the SEC? Let's break it down next right here and talk about who's going to win that conference. It's next on VSiN by the Books.
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28: Over 2.1 million new cases of cancer will be diagnosed in the United States this year. Even though our five-year survival rate has now reached 70%, over 600,000 men, women, and children are projected to die from cancer complications. Your chances of survival are much higher if you are diagnosed at an early stage. So be aware of the ages when screening for various cancers need to take place. If you have been diagnosed with prostate cancer, help is available from the Us2 Fox Cities Education and Support Group. 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For more information, call me, Lee Hillstrom, at 920-722-0774 or email me at us2foxcities@gmail.com with two spelled T-O-O.
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29: Back on a numbers game, Dustin Sweetelson hanging out with Kelly Bidlin, Circa Resort Casino, downtown Las Vegas. 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
31: There you go.
29: In Canada. College football is going to be here before you know it. We are just a few weeks away from week zero. And then the big boys get going in week one. And our VSiN college football betting guide is out right now. There's a few surprising things, but I think the one that jumped out to me immediately when we were all doing our predictions of who's winning the national championship, we only had one out of 22 people here at the network pick the Ohio State Buckeyes to win the national title. And I'm trying to figure out why we're all down on Ohio State, because sure, they lost a lot, but if you look at the NFL draft every year, they always lose a lot. And they lost a lot in 2006 when our next guest was selected out of Ohio State. He is Bobby Carpenter, former linebacker for the Buckeyes, a national champ in 02, also hosts the Bobby Carp Show and Morning Juice on 97.1 The Fan out in Columbus, 7 years in the NFL, and he joins us on the Progressive Guest Line. Bobby, does that surprise you that Ohio State, who is the betting favorite to win the title, out of our 22 people here who are pretty sharp and follow college football, only one of us chose the Buckeyes to win it all?
32: It's interesting saying that. You mentioned college football is almost here. I mean, heck, most teams have started. I was just leaving Ohio State's practice right now. And, you know, one of 20, I mean, I guess if you look at it and you're trying to find value, there's not a lot of value usually on the odds-on favorites. So you try to find, obviously, something alternative of that. But, I mean, this is just who you think is going to win it. I'm curious, who was the number one team picked, or the team most picked by all your analysts.
29: I believe 7 went with Notre Dame. There was a tie between Oregon and Georgia at 4 or 3, I believe.
32: It's interesting. I like Notre Dame a lot. They've got a really good team with C.J. Carr. Marcus Freeman's doing a great job. They lost, some, but they returned a ton. But the reality is in this, it's really hard to figure out exactly what these teams are unless you really know them and you've been able to be around them and see them in spring ball, just because this is unlike it ever was before. Ohio State added 51 new players between high school players, some of which are going to contribute and play, and then a lot of transfer portal players, most of which are going to contribute and play significant roles. So it's really hard to kind of figure out with some of these teams the level of integration they have and the speed of assimilation, how that works. And when you're like Ohio State or Texas, you play each other week 2, like you've got to make sure the guys you brought in are greased up and ready to go from the jump. Now, with that in the 12-team playoff, Ohio State's got an incredibly difficult schedule this year, which, I think that might play into why, people think they might not be able to win a national title. And that's a real concern. But also, I think it does kind of test you and prepare you, should you come out of it healthy, that you're better positioned to be ultimately be able to go make a run in the CFP.
29: And the defense lost a lot, right? Sonny Styles, Caleb Downs, Arvell Reese, they're off to the NFL. But I want to start with the offense. I got to tell you, Bobby, I thought Julian Sain, when I look back on last year in my head, I went, he was good. He was a good game manager. The numbers are a little bit more eye-popping than I thought. I mean, he had a really good year, first year as a starter, 3,600 yards, 32 touchdowns, 8 interceptions. Do you believe there's an opportunity for him to elevate his game this year and be like a true quarterback that we're used to seeing at Ohio State that puts on these dominant showings?
32: Well, it's ironic that you bring that up, and a lot of people kind of look at it where, he was the Heisman Trophy finalist.
29: Like, yeah,
32: People talk about him being a game manager. He was in New York. And I think early on, and especially people who watched the Texas game last year, and I think both him and Arch, like Sark and Ryan Day, both of them were trying to keep the reins on those guys and not put them in a position to lose the game. As the season goes on, you begin to trust your first-year starters more. And, I always love to go back to this old adage of Bill Parcells, that he only liked to draft quarterbacks that had started for at least 2 seasons, ideally 3, because returning with expectations, I think, matters. And people go back and watch, like, okay, well, you're the guy now. It's not a quarterback battle. You're not a first-year starter. You're expected now to elevate the players around you and elevate your team. And I felt like watching Julian through the spring, seeing him through the summer, he has a more demonstrative tone to him. He looks to be more in greater control of the offense. And I think they're going to let him do some things. And, for guys that just arrives here on the transfer portal or freshmen, like, all they know is Julian saying, starting quarterback, Heisman Trophy finalist. And so I think there's a level of cachet and understanding that he has, that they have around him, where he's becoming more that alpha dog, and he's embraced that role. And I think they've tried to develop him in it. And so I think he can get better. He's got great receivers. They're going to tweak the offense a little bit with Arthur Smith, but I think those numbers could improve even more.
1: Yeah, Bobby, I think big things expected from him. We talked about some of the turnover on the roster, though. Is there a position group or a couple players that have really stood out to you so far that you think are going to surprise some people once the season starts?
32: Yeah, you start looking defensively, which is where they lost a ton. And you have, 4 guys that are in the top, 40 picks, 3 in the top 11. I really like that linebacker, Peyton Pierce, who played a decent amount last year. He's going to be the guy that takes over as the signal caller. He'll be good. Jalen McClain returns, and he was kind of never got the credit he deserved because he's playing beside Caleb Downs last year. And so him at safety is going to be big. They pair him up with Earl Little, who's a very dynamic player. And so that should be really exciting to see what those guys can ultimately do. And then, offensively, trying to figure out who this, their third or second receiver opposite of J.J. Smith, who that is going to be awesome to see, because they've got some freshmen coming in, Brock Boyd, Jaquaden Guilford, like those guys are really good. Chris Henry is in the mix. They brought in McEwen from UTSA, who can blow the top off the defense. Watched him hit some deep balls today. So they've got a lot of opportunities to be able to do that stuff. And there's some guys that I think you're going to be pleasantly surprised when you see them out there that may not be not household names today, but will develop into that here in the coming weeks.
29: Yeah, and this defense under Matt Patricia, super versatile with guys like Kenyatta Jackson. You mentioned Little coming in from Florida State and Alabama. They always have corners. They always have pass rushers. On offense, if I was to give you the option, Heisman Trophy ceremony, we talked about Sayin being there last year. You think it's more likely Sayin's there, or do you think Jeremiah Smith in his final season with the Buckeyes, he winds up being a Heisman finalist?
32: The thing is, I don't know if you can decouple those, which is crazy, because if Jeremiah has a good season, like Julian probably, I mean, he's throwing him the ball, and so I think there was, it's a little circular reference. If Jeremiah goes, I think Julian is definitely there, and I think that there's a good chance that he might be the Heisman Trophy winner. I know Jeremiah's looked at it. His goal is to get there. As a non-quarterback, like, that's kind of the apex. I mean, Devontae Smith won it. I get that, but, you know, you do with it what you can. I would say it's more likely that Julian goes, just because when you look at it historically, I mean, most of the guys that get there are quarterbacks. And so probably 2/3 to 3/4 are. And so I'm going to roll with the QB just simply off the numbers.
29: Bobby Carpenter is our guest, former Buckeye great, national champion 0-2. The Big Ten, Ohio State is +180 to win it. Indiana's 2.5 to 1. Oregon's +260. Who scares you the most between those two at the top?
32: It's really interesting. I'd probably have to say Indiana, because they beat Ohio State last year. You know, they were good. They've got a lot coming back. You know, they've got to break in Hoover at quarterback. But Cignetti, like, over the last 2 years, he's had transfer quarterbacks, and both of them have played great. So why would you think that they're not going to play great this year? Like, it should be the same way. And I think it's wild to think that, you know, there's an expectation where Indiana's just going to be good. But I think that's where we're at. And Dan Lanning, this is a great opportunity. He's got, you know, a great quarterback coming back. We'll see if they can continue to develop and how good they are. And you know that they're very talented. But ultimately, can they win big games in the playoffs? That's the one thing that's kind of, I wouldn't say haunted, but Dan Lanning, that's the question he has to be able to answer. And, you know, we're getting to the point now where you start talking about, you know, are you a big game coach? And he's won big games in the regular season. But I think right now I would lean with Kurt Cignetti and give him, you know, the edge. Just, you know, simply they're good and they're coming off a national title.
29: That is a big statement, Bobby. We really appreciate you doing this, Tay. Looking forward to chatting with you throughout the football season here. Everyone check out the Morning Juice, 97.1 The Fan in Columbus, Bobby Carp Show as well. All the information on his X page, at BCarp3. Thanks so much, man, and enjoy the football season.
32: Yeah. Hey, my pleasure. Thanks, guys. You have a good one.
29: I thought that was a big statement at the end.
1: Mm-hmm.
29: I thought him saying that Indiana... And we just talked about it on the show yesterday. Matt Eumanns with a great write-up talking to bookmakers from around the country. The public is not buying the Hoosiers returning to prominence. And it's so funny. It's like, guys, this is Cignetti. If this was college basketball, you'd believe. Because college basketball, we're conditioned to believing you could turn over a roster and just start over.
1: So true.
29: And when I first started betting on stuff, Patrick Maher would be like, dude, you're getting way too caught up in all this semantics with college basketball. You bet on coaches. That's it. And if you're bet on coaches, why wouldn't you bet on Kurt Cignetti? So that's my thought there. We're going to kick it to the National Football League. The rest of the NFC East has improved. Are they good enough to not knock the Eagles off their pedestal? We'll examine that with Daryl Moose Johnston next on A Numbers Game.
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13: The Dodgers ended a 7-game losing streak, winning in Arizona in 10 innings, 2-1. The win to Edwin Diaz, although he blew the save in the ninth, giving up back-to-back triples. The White Sox, first place in the AL Central, beat Cleveland 6-3. San Diego over Houston 3-2, while Texas was a winner 5-1 against Baltimore behind Jacob DeGrom. So Houston's lead is just a half game ahead of Texas in the AL West. In the AL East, Tampa Bay won its fifth straight game, taking the late contest at Seattle 3-2. The Yankees edged Atlanta 5-4. The A's ended Boston's 9-game winning streak 7-3. Toronto in 11 innings won at Philadelphia 7-5. Milwaukee and Kansas City with victories. Kyle Shanahan of the 49ers will coach their preseason opener on Thursday, but Commanders tackle Laremy Tunsil suffered a torn triceps during a drill in practice. He'll likely be needing surgery.
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18: Chance for showers today. Otherwise, overcast. High of 78. Winds out of the southwest, 5 to 10 miles per hour. Slight chance for showers with fog and spots tonight, 64. I'm meteorologist Paul Frobley with your weatherology forecast on 95.3 and 99.1 The Score. Right now, 61.
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8: This is your home for sports talk in Northeast Wisconsin. This is The Score. WSCO. Appleton. Now live on 99.1 FM in Oshkosh. Ah, the sweet sounds of summer. The warmer weather. The sizzle of brats on the grill. And the swift crack of a bat.
30: The 0-1 pitch and a fly ball to right. This is hit pretty well. Lee is back at the track. At the wall. He jumps up. It's off the top of the wall. And it is gone. Jack goes deep.
8: Yeah, Brewers baseball is back, baby. Talking all things crew all season long on The Score.
30: 45 pages of greatness, and you can get it at VSiN.com/subscribe. And one of the many authors and a gentleman you know here on this podcast and on VSiN is Jonathan Von Tobel. JVT joins us right now. JVT, you were tasked with the SEC in the Mountain West. How was that endeavor? Going through the SEC is not an easy one.
31: No, and actually, that's the one I kind of enjoyed the most because, as you know, and for our audience, usually my assignments have been Big 12 and the Mountain West. Mountain West has always kind of been my jam, both college basketball and, of course, college football. I haven't covered UNLV for a while and still doing it part-time. So that's always kind of generally easy to fall back on some basic knowledge, understanding of the programs, things like that. But I thought the SEC was a ton of fun. You know, a region and a conference that we know just from a national perspective, but diving in, you know, sifting through message boards and reporters and trying to find some different stuff. I actually really enjoyed the task quite a bit. And, you know, you really do feel prepared. I mean, how many teams is it? I can't remember, 17 now or whatever it is, 16.
30: Yeah.
31: So, you know, you feel like, hey man, knocked out the Mountain West, knocked out the SEC. I got a good chunk of knowledge in my brain here about these teams are going to be watching in just less than a month.
30: Yeah. And there's no doubt. And when you look at JBT's best bets, oddly enough, they are both SEC and yeah. Mountain West driven. So it's funny how that works. For those who don't know, of course, you know JBT, but it bears repeating. I wouldn't be a good host for not saying it. He and Stormy Bonantoni every weekday, Money Moves, 2 to 4 p.m. Eastern Time, and Pod to the Futures, JBT and Mitch Moss. So we'll start with the SEC. We'll finish with the Mountain West. And I want to ask your thoughts on just this futures board, because a couple episodes ago, I started the pod with a best bet and I took Georgia to win the conference at plus 320. Now you look around, there's different numbers out there. They're as low as, I think, plus 260 Georgia. There's some shops that have Texas as the favorite in this conference. So JVT, after you wrapped up your breakdown of this conference, was it clear cut Texas, Georgia, or do you see another team potentially looking as a contender to win this conference?
31: Yeah, so I think to answer the first question, I think that Georgia should be considered the favorite, maybe with Texas, but I like your tact here. Like, pricing wise, they should at the very least be a co-favorite to win this conference. So if you're going to take over 3-1 on Georgia to win this thing, I think that's a fair bet to make, because I would make them shorter. If you look at the returning production, obviously we know what Gunnar Stockton is, but it seems like at skill position, specifically offensive line and running back, you should be a lot better than you were last year. They weren't the most efficient rushing attack a season ago. They finished 2025 in the 32nd percentile in explosive of run rate, 54th percentile and early down success rate. Stockton was largely forced to kind of save him on third and longs a lot of the time. And so if you can run the ball better, which it looks like on paper they can, this is going to be an offense that I think is going to be much better. I think you have some concerns defensively about Georgia. Pass rush wise, last year only 20 sacks, and they brought in that kid from Auburn, but then he tears his ACL in the spring. So that's going to be a small problem that they still have to figure out. But outside of that, I think this Georgia team deserves to be the status of favorite. So if you're going to play that number, I think it makes sense. To answer the second part of your question, if you're going a little bit deeper, where I landed on was, if you're going to give me near 9-1 in Alabama to win this conference, I think that's the bet to make. You know, I know a lot of this really hinges on the development and emergence of Keelan Russell, but I'm going to kind of believe in Kalen DeBoer at this point to bring him along, because the one thing I know about Alabama, Tim, is their defense is actually going to be pretty good. You know, last year it was a top 30 defense in a lot of different advanced metrics and whatnot, and that was at the bare minimum. They bring back about 7 guys on this defense, so I expect I'm going to have one of the better units in the SEC. It's just whether or not Russell's going to work out and whether or not they're going to be able to run the ball. One of the things that the Crimson Tide were awful at last year was running the football. They averaged just 3.4 yards per carry, 132nd in rush success rate last year, 18th percentile in rush EPA per play, and the 6th percentile in explosive run rate. They just couldn't generate anything on the ground. But Russell's presence should help that. He's an athlete, so he should be able to run the ball a little bit more. Having an athlete at quarterback opens things up. The offensive line's like brand new, essentially, but I think I kind of like that, right? I mean, the offensive line last year kind of stunk. So I think if you can get Russell to come along, if you get this offensive line to get more push, and all of a sudden you're looking at a running game that provides some balance, I think you got an Alabama team that's pretty formidable. I know the schedule presents some challenges, but I think that they're a national championship contender. And so at plus 850 to win the SEC, I think there is value in that number for Alabama.
30: I'm glad you brought up Alabama, because there's been differing opinions all year long on this podcast, which I love. I love hearing Phil Steele thinks they're the number one surprise team in college football, and he equates that to a team outside of the preseason top 10. But you hear from a Brad Powers, you hear from a Brett Ciancia, both are a little bit down on Alabama. So their win total is 8.5. It's not a best bet that you wrote up for the guide, but when you look at this Alabama team this year, to dive a little bit deeper into it, you know, they open up with East Carolina, massive favorite there, at Kentucky, and then they get that revenge game against Florida State, and then you jump into it. You have Georgia at home, you've got Tennessee in that rivalry game on October 17th. The stretch in the middle of the season is really challenging here this year for Alabama. So 8.5 is the win total. As you look at it, you think this Alabama team is probably more inclined to look at that 9-10 range as opposed to 7 or 8?
31: Yeah, I think so. I mean, if you're looking at what they could potentially be, and you mentioned their opponents too, the good things is, I think if I remember correctly, they avoid Texas and Ole Miss on the schedule, so that's not going to be part of it for them. You do have to face Georgia and Texas A&M, but you get to host both of them, so that's going to be a pretty good option for you too, if we're talking about that regard, potentially pulling those off. Also, like, I don't know how you feel about this, but I consider Texas A&M a little bit more of a winnable game than I think than most. I'm not as high on Texas A&M as I think a lot of people are, just in the landscape of them being, like, you know, better than Alabama in the SEC. We can get to that if you want to. And then we'll see what LSU becomes. But I do think they're kind of flying under the radar. And I think some of those contests are a little bit more winnable than we initially expect. So I do think that the high upside could hit. And you're looking at potentially over a win total for the guide. I went over 8.5 even money. We have to write up every single win total for every single one of these teams. And that was my selection for Alabama.
30: So let's get to the most polarizing team in this conference. And you could argue it's Texas. And, you know, we had Brett McMurphy in studio on VSiN Primetime Tuesday night. He was at SEC Media Days and he felt like, you know, Texas, there's a lot of confidence down there. But to me, you can't talk polarization in this conference without going to LSU with everything that went out, firing Brian Kelly, bringing in Lane Kiffin the way that they did. You're looking at a win total of 8.5. And once again, love the differing opinions. I know Paul Stone, very high on LSU. He likes them to make the college football playoff at plus 160. Handful of other folks that have been on this pod this summer have said, I like under 8.5 wins for LSU, including Chris Felica. So 8.5 is the win total for LSU. Before we dive into that, you know, what do you like? What do you have concerns about regarding this LSU team?
31: I mean, I think the number one concern's got to be Levitt's health, right? I mean, he wasn't available for spring for LSU, and you look at him, 20 games at Arizona State, 61% of his passes completed, 34 touchdowns, 9 interceptions. Obviously, we know about the run in 2024, so we know about that. But a Liz Frank injury is somewhat, I think, worrisome when you're talking about just a quarterback and just athlete in general, so you wonder if that's going to look particularly good. They get off to maybe a slow start just because he wasn't available in the spring. Mental reps can only get you so far, and fall camps are pretty short, man. Like, you don't really get a ton of time. I'll invoke UNLV really quickly. You know, Paul Gunther, the defense coordinator, last year took over right at the start of the spring game because their defensive coordinator suddenly had to resign. They talked all year about how he couldn't install something properly, and he got started in the spring. So what's an athlete in terms of a quarterback going to be limited to when you're talking about not being available for spring and just getting your feet on the ground out there when you're talking about the fall camp? So I do wonder about that. What I'm really curious about is Lane Kiffin in terms of leader of men and pulling things together. Because one of the things that I'm going to be wrong about, if they are wrong, is they are very talented. They had the best transfer class of 2026, according to 247. Is it 247 or 24/7? I call it
30: 247.
31: Okay, that's what I thought. But outside of Levitt, you had two other five-star transfers coming out there to Baton Rouge. Princewell, whatever his last name is, from Ole Miss, the defensive lineman. I'm not going to give it a shot. But he's going to be very good. Five other defensive linemen are in the class as well. Like, they're really kind of retooling this team defensively. But it's just that, right? It's transfers and retooling and re-upping, especially on defense. And I think there's a chance that some of the names that you bring in and some of the rebuilding position groups, specifically on defense, maybe struggle a little bit more than we expect them to when you're talking about splitting hairs for a team that's got a win total that they do and national championship aspirations. And I think ultimately that's where I came with LSU. You know, we could talk about the 8.5 under minus 105. That's what I wrote up. But look at their schedule. Alabama, Texas, Texas A&M. All three of those teams do have to make the trip to the Death Valley. But you also have to go to Oxford to face Ole Miss, an emotionally charged game at the beginning of the year. You've got to get Clemson, which some people, I think, are relatively high on, especially with the change of quarterback. And I got to tell you, Tim, I don't think road trips to Auburn and Tennessee are going to be circle wins. Like, I think Tennessee's intriguing, especially on offense. And then Auburn, I think, has some real strong upside, too. So I think there's a chance that LSU finds its way into some traps and maybe ends up laying an egg and by the demands of the fan base and only gets to about 8 wins this year.
30: Yeah, it's funny, the, you know, I hate using the word narrative, but the narrative is, oh, they're going to make the playoff. They have to do it. I think Feinbaum's been throwing that out there, which, you know, take what you will with him. But look, if they have eight wins and they're heading in the right direction, you know, Lane Kiffin is proven that he's a pretty good coach and he could build this thing up. So I think it's not. The sky is falling if they go 8-4 this year, which I think is as you mentioned, you look at the schedule, you know, how about the back end of September at Ole Miss, like you alluded to, that is going to be, in my opinion, the biggest, most anticipated game of the college football season, regular season wise. And then you go and play Texas A&M. So let's get to Ole Miss, because Ole Miss, I mentioned polarizing. Obviously, LSU with everything there, there's a lot of intrigue there. But then you look at this Ole Miss team, and I'm having a hard time formulating a proper opinion on Ole Miss JVT, because I love Trinidad Chambliss. I rank him as the best quarterback returning in college football this year, just for what he does with his legs as well as through the air. But I'm not going to bet him to win the Heisman Trophy, even though he certainly could put up massive numbers. The number is short for him to win the Heisman Trophy, and I don't know if they're going to win enough games. And we'll have more with my conversation with our own Jonathan Von Tobel coming up on the other side of the break. Once again, if you want to hear this full breakdown of the SEC and the Mountain West, check out the VSiN College Football Betting Podcast wherever you get your podcasts, iTunes, Spotify, and every episode up on YouTube. So when we come back, more with JVT on the SEC and an in-depth breakdown of Ole Miss new head coach Pete Golding, Trinidad Chambliss back.
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30: 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Jonathan Von Tobel, my guest this week, as he wrote up the SEC and the Mountain West for our VSiN College Football Betting Guide. More on Ole Miss right now. And I do have some concerns about Pete Golding. Like, yep. You had everything, I won't say going right, right? Because they lost Lane Kiffin. They would have preferred to keep him. But you had this kind of momentum at us against the world. And now it calms down a little bit. Now you're in charge. And, you know, once again, you look at the schedule. Week one, I think that is a fascinating game in Nashville against Louisville. I'm looking to bet Louisville. I want a full 7. Right now it's 6.5 after some sharp money came in. You've got the LSU game. I think we can chalk up a loss in a letdown spot at Florida. I think that's going to be really challenging there. But you look up and down that schedule. You got Georgia. You've got a road trip to Oklahoma. You got Texas. So as you dove into this Ole Miss team, what did you come away thinking about the Rebels under Pete Golding in 26?
31: Yeah, under Pete Golding and under on the win total, I think is the way that this is going to go for Ole Miss. And let's put it frankly, Pete Golding did a very good job of rallying this team. But I think the most fascinating question is going to be what Trinidad Chambliss is. I think he is very good. He also had Lane Kiffin and Charlie Weiss Jr. on his sideline and in his head with those play calls the entire way, right? Weiss Jr. decided to stick around for that playoff run, but now all of a sudden you're looking at John David Baker, former offensive coordinator at East Carolina, coming in and calling plays. That does matter, right? Chambliss, I think, is really good at taking care of the football, and he is a very skilled and talented quarterback, but when you're talking about a difference in play calling, you know, different flow, different terminology, he was even asked about that at SEC Media Day and had some kind of a weird answer. It's like, hey, you know, we're trying to keep some of the things the same. Like, I think there's going to be some real growing pains there. The talent is there on offense, but a change at play caller, I think, is a really big deal for Ole Miss coming into this year. And on the other side, you know, I mentioned it, right? You're losing defensive talent that are going out to Baton Rouge in LSU. And I think that's going to make a difference here for Golding.

0: But I think this should be more like pick, -110 both ways, as opposed to heavily shaded to the over, the expectation largely being like 7.8-ish wins. I think you're still sitting flat at like 7.5 or maybe just under it.
1: Look at you talking about revenge spots. That makes it brings a tear to my eye, JVT. All those nights of me talking about it on primetime have paid off. But no, that, you know, that it's so funny because I do an exercise every offseason looking at our spots. And I mentioned, you know, Ole Miss, the week after they play that emotionally charged game, they got to go to the Swamp and play Florida. I'm like, circling Florida right there. What's that price going to be? But I thought you made a good point about Austin Simmons. That might be forgotten about, that he's at Missouri now. He's a guy that was thought to be the guy at Ole Miss. He gets hurt. They turn their attention to Trinidad Chambliss. Let's do kind of some quick hitters, and you can expand as much as you want. We've got a bunch of new coaches. Obviously, one of them is Pete Golding, but you know, you got Arkansas with Silverfield. You've got Auburn with Golish. You've got Summerall at Florida. Will Stein at Kentucky. We talked about Lane at LSU. All right, a team that you did write up from a win total over is Auburn. They bring in Alex Golish, and I would say, more importantly, they have his quarterback follow him in Byron Brown, and there's a lot of excitement regarding Brown. They open up the season at Baylor. Win total right now for Auburn, as I pull it up just to get the accurate pricing, is 6.5, -15. If you want to, you know, lay heavy juice, over 5.5 is -270, but when you look at this Auburn team, you are buying in on Alex Golish heading to the Plains.
0: Yeah, man, I'm in. Like, I don't, I'm ready to be hurt, I guess, if you want to put it that way. But, you know, it's one of those things where I always put it this way. You don't really, you understand Byron Brown was good, and then you put into context and you actually see his numbers, over 4,200 total yards, over 40 touchdowns. Like, the guy was incredible with what he was able to do for USF. But what really got me was the production that they bring around here with him. You get some wide receivers with you from South Florida, Jeremiah Cogard, Kayshon Singleton. These guys were absolutely fantastic. Jeremiah Cobb, one of the few holdovers on the offense here coming back, is a really good back too. I think all of these pieces fit together, and I keep giving Stormy credit for this because I thought it was a good point by her, so I stole it and wrote it up. Which was, but you know, the retention of DJ Durkin. Like, DJ Durkin's a good defensive coordinator, and they retain some talent here. Auburn's actually been a good defensive group under Durkin. You know, last year, for example, 20.7 points per game, 2.9 yards per carry. The first two seasons, they've allowed under fewer than 5 yards per play. I really do think that this is going to be a group that's going to surprise some people, and Durkin's going to be a big part of it too. So to me, over 6.5 is worth taking the risk on here for Auburn. You know, the schedule, you should talk about it, but they avoid both Texas teams. You get to face Georgia, Ole Miss, and Alabama in conference play, so that's going to be relatively difficult. But home schedule is more than manageable, I think, for them to get to those 7-plus wins.
1: Well, I think, too, when you look at, you know, looking at win totals like in Auburn, you know, the start of the season, you get 4 straight games not on the road, right? You play Baylor in Atlanta, so you'll have the home field advantage, so to speak, there. Southern Miss, Florida, Vanderbilt all at home. You could chalk up 2 losses, that's fine, but you get LSU at home, Arkansas at home. You do have to go to Mississippi State. So, no, I'm certainly intrigued by them. Let's get to Florida and your takeaway of John Summerall coming in there. Leaves Tulane, you know, made some waves. He was certainly, as Brett McMurphy said on Tuesday night on primetime, definitely won the press conference, and it was a runaway at media days down there. So what does that mean? I don't know. But you really got a win total 6.5, 7.5, depending on what juice you want to lay here. Any interest on this Florida team here in 26?
0: I mean, I think it's interest in the sense of, like, Summerall's been great, and that was one of my burning questions for the guy. Does his magic translate to the SEC? I mean, everything he's touched has been gold. Troy was 15-20 in the 3 previous seasons. Then he goes in, goes 23-5, wins the Sun Belt twice. He goes to Tulane, gets them to 20 wins in 2 seasons in the college football playoff. So, yeah, every time he goes somewhere new, he immediately gets them to a winning program. But this is the SEC. It's a little bit different when you're talking about the level of competition that you're facing. And I just wonder, too, you know, outside of Auburn, right? Auburn, it is a guy who has had success at a lower level that is moving up, but he brings some fancy toys with him, including Brown. For Florida, you know, you're kind of starting from scratch. They bring in this Aaron Filo kid from Georgia Tech. They also bring in an offensive coordinator. So there is going to be some continuity there. 2 guys that have been together since they were playing out there at Georgia Tech. But I do wonder if there's going to be some bumpy roads early on. And Filo's pretty talented, 4-star kid when he was coming out, according to 247. But I do think there's going to be something there where maybe Summerall is going to be good game to game. Maybe he's going to be good bet on team. But you have to host Ole Miss. You have to host Oklahoma. Those are going to be hard games, but at least you get to host them. They have to go to Auburn. They have to go to Texas. I do wonder what that's going to look like. And remember, too, for your audience, I'm sure you've pointed this out 1,000 times, the

0: cocktail party is just slightly more difficult because that's in Atlanta this year. It's not Jacksonville. So that's going to be somewhat difficult too. So you've got some easy wins on the schedule, FAU, Campbell, and Florida State. But I do wonder if there's some other opportunities to really get this team. And again, the pricing too, or at least the win total, 7.5, you got to get to 8 wins. I feel like 7 wins seems to be a pretty good ceiling for Florida this year.
1: Anything that you really want to note regarding Will Stein in Kentucky? You know, he takes over there. So the only other new coach that we haven't hit on, you know, what do you expect from Kentucky? Obviously, very low win total there in the Bluegrass State.
0: Yeah, I think really I would defer to you, as I'm just going to be curious, like everybody else, is he going to continue to work his quarterback magic here with Minshew? Because Minshew's a pretty talented kid, from what I understand, looking at what he had done there, former four-star as well. But you know about the track record here for Stein in terms of the quarterbacks he's worked with, especially over there at Oregon. And there's a lot of guys that were good college football quarterbacks, and some of them have gone on to the National Football League. So that's, to me, is going to be the biggest question. If Minshew can come in and Stein can continue to do what he needs to do from a quarterback development standpoint, that's going to be huge. But I will point out, you know, it's different when you're the offensive coordinator and quarterback guy, right? When you just have to worry about those things. Now you are the head coach. You are the CEO. There are other things you have to worry about. Will he be able to develop Minshew the way that he was able to develop some of these other guys, I think, is going to be my big question. I would think, for what it's worth, what did I put here in the win total? Over 4.5 minus 148. I'm kind of buying in on the offensive prowess that if Minshew should be able to thrive here. And I don't think the schedule's brutal. Like, it does get Texas A&M and Oklahoma on the road, but it doesn't face Georgia, Texas, or Ole Miss this season. They get to host Alabama. And then mid-tier SEC foes, we'll call them, Vandy, Tennessee, South Carolina, Missouri, all at home, or excuse me, all on the schedule too. So if the upside hits, you could probably get to 5 wins if you're Kentucky.
1: Yeah, and, you know, to talk a little bit more about Kenny Minshew, obviously I didn't cover Notre Dame. I don't cover them, but I know the program quite well. And, you know, I talked about Lincoln Kienholz going to Louisville, why I was excited there, JBT, because of Jeff Brohm and his track record with quarterbacks, and he was reportedly right there in a competition with Julian Sain a year ago. Same could be said for Kenny Minshew. When the announcement came out about a year ago, middle of camp, it was a bit of a surprise because the reports were that Minshew was outplaying CJ Carr. And go back a little bit further. Kenny Minshew was the reason Steve Angeli transferred to Syracuse. They were going to try to shorten that race from 3 down to 2, and most people thought, all right, it's going to be Angeli versus Carr, and Minshew beat out Angeli, and he ended up leaving for Syracuse. So there's a lot of curiosity, and everything that people have said about him coming out of South Bend is obviously glowing. So, yeah, I think you look at him, too. He committed to Nebraska, and then when Will Stein got the Kentucky job, he quickly flipped to Kentucky. So, I think upside, just from an intrigue standpoint.
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1: Speaking of quarterback transfers, 2 years ago, everybody could not stop talking about John Mateer and Oklahoma and him going down there with Ben Arbuckle. And, you know, I get a lot of things wrong. I think I was right on Mateer. I'm like, let's pump the brakes just a little bit here. And look, yeah. He got hurt and it kind of derailed the whole season there. There's a lot of differing opinions on Oklahoma. And I mentioned Brett Cianci, who does the Pick Six preview, and he was on this podcast. He is super bullish on Oklahoma. He has them tied for second with Texas preseason. Wow. I think that's a little aggressive, but hey, Brett's got a pretty good track record of sniffing these things out. Obviously, we know how good this defense is. What can John Mateer do this year, full off season? He obviously bulked up. He's a big dude right now. So what are you expecting year two of Mateer and Arbuckle down in Norman?
0: Yeah, I would echo your sentiments, you know, and I wanted to come into these guides, and I do try to flush everything. So I wanted to come in here and be like, I told you, John Mateer is really not that great. But as I put in the guide this year, you know, it would be foolish to ignore the clear line of demarcation when you're talking about his season, right? He starts the year, he completes 67% of his passes, he averages 8.5 yards per attempt, 6 touchdowns, 3 interceptions, 8.5 yards on the average depth of target downfield, and they get off to an undefeated start. They're great. Then he gets hurt. And then everything kind of falls off, completes less than 60% of his passes, averages only 6.4 yards per attempt through 8 touchdowns, 8 interceptions. So, like, clearly there is a cataclysmic event, and then there is a downfall in play that we should acknowledge here. But as I put in the rundown, in the guide, Tim, one of the things that a injured hand does not change is your decision making. And from when he came back from that injury to the end of the season, he led the SEC in turnover-worthy plays. He put the ball in danger a ton. And so if he is not going to improve in that regard, then I'm not really going to trust that that's going to be something that this is going to work out for them. But I'll say this too, and I think this is going to be the interesting angle of what they do with Mateer. One of the things that was shocking, I thought, to me, both watching last year and then going back over the numbers, they did not run him anywhere near as effectively as he did when he was at Washington State. You forget that he was a 1,000-yard rusher at Washington State. And then last year, and the way I thought this was the most damning stat, he only had 15 fewer attempts on the ground last year than he did his last season at Washington State, and he ran for nearly 500 fewer yards. They were wildly ineffective in running the football. Some of that has to do with the offensive line. Some of that has to do with Mateer. And some of that has to do with Torrey Blalock, his offensive coordinator, whose name is escaping me right now. Blalock is the leading rusher. Thank you, Dan Arbuckle. And the play calling, right? Arbuckle's got to be better. And so that to me is going to be, I think, the big deciding factor. If Mateer is the runner and the athlete that he was at Washington State, then I think the upside hits with this team. The defense is incredible, and you're looking at a group that can maybe win the SEC, get back to the college football playoff, maybe even win a game. But to me, it's all about that. I know we're going to talk a lot about Mateer, his health, and his ability to throw the ball, but if he's not going to be a near 1,000-yard rusher, or at least a guy that can be that effective, then I don't think this offense is going to be anywhere near what they want it to be.
1: All right, so last year, as I mentioned, Mateer was kind of that popular, hey, I watched this guy at Washington State. I'm going to bet him to win the Heisman. Now, his odds did drop right after they beat Michigan. I think he was around 9-1 to win the Heisman Trophy. And we see these movements all the time in the market, and that's why people should watch and listen to back Pod to the Future, because it's kind of a fun discussion of where we're at from the futures market. So as we look at the Heisman market, and we just did an extensive episode with Dustin last week, breaking down the Heisman market. Looking at the quarterbacks this year in the SEC, you know, you've got Arch. He's at, I'm using DraftKings, plus 750. Then you go down to Trinidad, 13-1. Gunnar Stockton, 19-1. Sam Levitt, 20-1. Marcel Reed, we haven't even mentioned him. He's at 25-1. Mateer, 28-1. Keelon Russell, 28-1. Byron Brown at 50-1. Lenore Sellers, 40-1, who was, once again, a guy we haven't mentioned yet. He was kind of the talk of college football a year ago. Is there a quarterback in the SEC you'd like to back right now to win the Heisman Trophy?
0: I think it is Byron Brown. So if I'm already somebody who thinks they can go over their win total, so I'm expecting, you know, 7+ wins. So if the upside hits for Auburn and they come storming in and get a surprise season, then I think that you're talking about Byron Brown having a very strong year. As you mentioned, he's a dual threat guy. He can provide both on the ground and through the air, Tim. So he gives you the sexy, you know, EA Sports kind of stats that a Heisman Trophy winner would very much like to use as part of their resume to win the trophy. Talk about the number two at, 50-1, as you mentioned. I think if you're playing someone, I think it would be Byron Brown. And given the production that he's got around him, again, too, we should note not only his goal this year and Byron Brown, his offensive coordinator is there as well. So this offense, like, they're just all wearing different uniforms. That's why my burning question was, can USF win the SEC? Because, like, they're all just kind of changing clothes and then going out there and playing together. And I think that's going to be something that really does work in their favor. So out of all of them, I think Brown, to me, is going to be the guy worth playing at that number.
1: All right, so quick hitter before we wrap up in the SEC, because JVT also wrote up the Mountain West. We'll get in some best bets there on the other side of a quick break. So we have not hit on Mississippi State, Missouri. We have not hit on South Carolina, Tennessee, Texas A&M, and Vanderbilt. Of those teams, what kind of jumped out to you, whether it be positive or negative, and maybe you are a little bit against the grain when it comes to your opinion on them?
0: Yeah, I think so. Two stick out to me. First off, I really like Tennessee. Over 7.5 wins. The returning production is freaking crazy. And that was one, too, where, you know, we opened up talking about not knowing much about the SEC. And so, like, I know a little bit about Tennessee, but I haven't followed the program. And then you really get into the minutia of what they've got coming back here. This is awesome. Their offensive line's largely intact. I know a lot of people expect that they're going to be Joe Moore Award, potential winners here, or at least contenders. Three of the four top receivers from last season are back. Deshaun Bishop is back. Heupel, since he's taken over the program, Tim, has averaged at least 31.8 points per game on offense in his time there. He's also, I didn't realize this with Heupel too, he's got a pretty steady hand when you're talking about his ability to win games. They've won at least 8 in 4 straight years. Like, they've been pretty solid under him. The only question is Faison Brandon, the expected starting quarterback, true freshman. Is he going to hit the ground running? But I think the floor is so high with this offense that he is going to be put in a position to succeed. And then the other side, look, you lose a lot of talent, especially on the defensive line. But the linebacking core, I know the one kid just got suspended for the first 2 games, but the linebacking core is really strong. You bring in Penn State's leading tackler, and you bring in Jim Knowles, who should be able to coach this team up pretty well. I came away really impressed with Tennessee and think over 7.5 is definitely worth looking at. And I'll say the negative really quickly. I did think that Vandy under their win total of 5.5 at +110 was definitely worth looking at. I'm not really buying in what this offense is going to look like here. You have to replace Pavia. It's a 5-star true freshman is the expectation that's going to take over here. And maybe he's going to come in and hit the ground running. I believe it's Jared Curtis is the name, but I think that that's going to be a pretty big problem for an offense that really relied on Pavia's success last year. And I think their schedule is pretty tough, too. So Tennessee, very high on over the win total of 7.5. And I think under 5.5 +110, I'll be pessimistic on this team as well for the Vanderbilt Commodores. And I think that they're going to go under that number. I mean, too, by the way, road games in conference, Auburn, Georgia, Florida. They have to host Ole Miss, Alabama, Tennessee. I mean, as somebody who's also high on Tennessee and then low on Vandy, that also works too. Because if I'm right, then I'm going to get a win in the pocket.
1: Yeah, it is always great when you have those win totals going head-to-head at some point. And if you get that one, it's so massive. And I'm glad you brought up Tennessee because I feel like, I don't want to say I have a great feel on all 16 of these teams, but the team I feel, one of the teams I feel the least confident about is Tennessee. And I'm glad you had that strong opinion about them. However, I will call Faison Brandon, Brandon Faison about 1,000
0: times. Dude, I know.
1: It drives me crazy. So can we figure out a way to petition him not to go by Faison Brandon?
0: I should note because for some reason, the video of Tennessee got caught up in some Tennessee fan circles and in the internet, and they enjoyed it because I went like ham on how they're going to go over the win total. We should note, as many of them pointed out, remember, they got Indiana strength and conditioning coach. So that should be pointed out for all the Volunteer fans.
1: Yeah. Once you get sucked into those rabbit holes, man, you can either be loved or hated beyond belief. There is the VSIN College Football Betting Podcast. My guest today, JVT at me, JVT on Twitter, co-host of Money Moves Pod to the Future as well. And Moonlights for ESPN Radio here in Las Vegas. He's a Las Vegas native. So the Mountain West is always near and dear to his heart. And you know, let's start with the big picture for the group of six this year, because JVT, when you look at the futures market of who's going to make the college football playoff, it's no surprise. It's Boise State is the betting favorite to make the college football playoff. And maybe it's because of the Pac-12. I am not that high on the Pac-12. Fresno State is intriguing this year, but then you get into the Mountain West teams and that's where UNLV's at 10-1. You go a little bit further down the board. You've got a New Mexico at 13-1, North Dakota State at 15-1. You know, obviously we're overlooking the American a little bit, the Sun Belt, but when you think about the group of six this year and who will represent that portion of the college football playoff, is there a team that jumped out to you, at least from an odds standpoint, that you think is worth maybe playing a future on?
0: Yeah, but it's in neither the Pac-12 or the Mountain West. I mean,
1: all right.
0: I mean, could potentially Memphis pull this off? I think that's going to be an interesting one.
1: They've got the firepower. I mean, look at their schedule, by the way. Sorry to interrupt you, but like week zero, they go to UNLV, and then week two, they go to Boise. So they have an opportunity to knock off both of arguably the two top dogs, if you will, in the P6, the G6, I beg your pardon. So, yeah, Memphis is intriguing with Charles Huff going there and taking over for Silverfield. Because, once again, we already talked about Ryan Silverfield. Yeah, right. I think that is a big upgrade in coaching.
0: Yeah, and I mean, you said it. That, to me, is what makes it intriguing about Memphis, is they have the opportunity to knock off two of their bigger competitors should they be in the mix for that spot in the college football playoff.
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1: Let's jump into the Mountain West. And you mentioned North Dakota State. I want to start there because I think for the Mountain West, and I'm curious your thoughts because you cover this conference more than most. I thought the splintering of this conference was, A, one of the dumbest things that has ever happened. I mean, yeah. It's just ridiculous. I mean, you just made one decent, pretty good conference, two mediocre conferences, but, you know, I digress. But you go get North Dakota State. They've got a true fan base. They've got history. That being said, JVT, and I think I know where you're headed, there's just an assumption they're going to walk in kind of like, you know, if you want to go way back when Marshall had Randy Moss and they went from the FCS to the FBS and they immediately dominated their conference. I think it was the MAC at the time, and James Madison did so in the Sun Belt. The Mountain West is making them go on the road to Hawaii, on the road to Air Force, on the road to UNLV, on the road to New Mexico. The schedule is really challenging for a team that also lost a pro quarterback.
0: Yes. To me, that last point is the biggest one. And that was one of my burning questions in the guide. Will the lack of talent from the transfer portal burn the Bison, as I put it? You know, you mentioned it, North Dakota State, when you talk about quarterback, Hayes is going to be the starting quarterback. They had a kid drafted in the fifth round, I think it was. That extends this streak since like 2011 that they have had a quarterback drafted, you know, at some point in the National Football League. So that's a really big blow for them. But to me, it's just him. They didn't reload. You know, you look at all of these teams in the Mountain West that are ahead of them, we'll say, and you look at the transfer talent that they at least tried to bring in, UNLV, New Mexico, all of these teams, right? They're at least trying to supplement some of the losses with some kids that are falling from higher levels for different reasons, but still getting some former four-star guys, getting some former three-star guys, whatever it is. You look at North Dakota State, you lose two first-team, all MVFC offensive linemen. At the FCF level, you know, you can probably just internally promote and continue to dominate, but I don't think that's going to work here at this level. I think, coupled with the expectation, because they're like the third choice on the board to win the Mountain West, I think that's going to lead to a pretty tough season for North Dakota State. So I thought under 8.5 at a plus price was worth looking at.
1: What are the flaws this year of this UNLV team? And I guess you start with the fact that they lost the Mountain West Offensive Player of the Year, Anthony Calandria, after he said, I'm not leaving. And then Nebraska said, oh, you're not. How about X amount of dollars? He said, I'm kidding. I'm leaving. So Jackson Arnold comes in. Look, Dan Mullen, give him credit for this. Wherever he's gone, he's always had quality quarterback play. So Arnold comes in, Where are you on Jackson Arnold? And also, is Alex Orji, who got injured, what, in week zero last year, week one, whatever, is he going to be involved in this offense? What have we heard about that?
0: So I'll say this, that, and this is, you know, being a practice and talking to some folks as well, this has not been announced by any stretch. They are saying it's a competition. Jackson Arnold is going to be the starting quarterback for UNLV. Like, they're in a competition, I'll put in quotes, but it's going to be Arnold who gets this. You know, even for example, Tim, like the other day, I was out of practice. They moved practice tonight on Sunday. Or that day, Orji was running with the ones. By the end of the practice, it was Arnold who was getting some time with the ones too. So I think that we're kind of in the understanding that this is going to be Jackson Arnold's job. They have not returned a starting quarterback since Doug Brumfield in 2023. They've had five quarterbacks that have started over the last 3 years, and yet they've still won 30 games and gone to three straight Mountain West Championship games, losing all of them to Boise State. But that, to me, is going to be a pretty big deal. Can you just continue this unprecedented run of success despite the moving chair at quarterback? You mentioned Mullen. He's done pretty good jobs. He took in Anthony Calandria, made him Mountain West Offensive Player of the Year, and then he leaves, as you mentioned, too. But logic would say that at some point that does kind of dry up. You know, Arnold, I think at times watching him holds on to the ball a little long, and you wonder how that's going to translate here. Calandria held on to the ball too long, too, but he at least had the athletic ability to really scramble a ton, run backwards, extend plays. And it's not that Arnold can't, but there's a difference in the type of athlete that I think they are that really helped Calandria extend those plays, and I don't know if Arnold's going to be the same way. I observe that he's more of like a straight-line athlete, that he can be pretty good when you run some design runs for him, but not so much at extending some of those plays. And I would add this to UNLV, too, and I mentioned this when we were talking earlier. They swore up and down that because Paul Gunther got a late start as defensive coordinator, that was the reason why they weren't good defensively. Well, now you don't have that excuse here, right? Gunther's been there now since last year, and this is a group that finished 104th in the country in opponent EPA per play. They give them 6.4 yards per play, 5.2 yards per carry. I get that they have this full offseason, but with this insanely challenging schedule, and I think some real questions at quarterback and the overall depth of the position, under 8.5, it's like -180. It was a hard win total to play because it's like really heavily juiced either over or under. But I think I'd rather go under and expect that. I think a perfect year for UNLV is going to be 8-4.
1: So let's get to that week one game. I keep saying that, against Hawaii. You know, this is a team in Hawaii that obviously we talk about a lot. We got some news regarding Hawaii here we'll tell you about in a moment. But, you know, they bring back Micah Alejado. They did lose a bunch of talent at the wide receiver position. And then the injury news of Pafeli Ashlock is not ideal, obviously. But I do think, and you asked me about this on Money Moves earlier this week, I think the system is just kind of plug and play, and they did bring in some talent from the transfer portal. The defense, I think, should be better. You're pretty bullish on the Bows. Is it because of the price out there, or do you really buy in on Timmy Chang's squad winning the Mountain West this year?
0: I think it's both. I also would add a third reason. Bishop Gorman alum, Michael Alejado. I, of course, went to Bishop Gorman High School, for those who don't
1: know. Their whole team is like Bishop. They got like seven Bishop Gorman dudes on the team.
0: Hell yeah. Gorman to Hawaii Pipeline, which, hey, it isn't bad if you're Timmy Chang, because they got some talented kids.
1: It's a lot better than my high school, The Heights, that doesn't have a football program. So, you
0: know. Right. Some people are turning that pipeline off. They're like, come on, please, we don't need it anymore. No, but I do think it starts with Alejado, and I'm kind of a believer. You know, I saw, and this is not a shot, he does great work over, I think it's at Action Network, but Duck over there does college football stuff for him. The way he phrased it the other day was, Mike Alejado hasn't proven that he can stay healthy. And my response wanted to be like, well, yeah, but he's only played 1 year. And, like, you know, I guess he missed, what is it, Portland State and Sam Houston State with the injury. He kind of gutted through it and played the rest of those games, including an ass-kicking out there against Brent Brennan in the Arizona Wildcats. So
1: that was a horrible spot.
0: It was brutal. But I do think he's proven to be a pretty good quarterback. Despite the fact that he had this nagging ankle injury, he completed 66% of his passes, 3,100 yards, 24 touchdowns, and 9 interceptions. And I noted this in the guide. He was never really a dual threat at Gorman, but over his last 2 years, 614 yards on the ground, 6 touchdowns, he has the ability to stretch plays out and at least run for a little bit. And so if he's now a little bit healthier in the lower body, another year in the system with Timmy Chang, which is very high floor if you're a good enough quarterback, I think this offense, even with the loss of Ashlock, is going to be really, really good. You talked about home field advantage. Hawaii's got one of the stronger ones in the conference, if not the strongest one. And then the trips that these teams have to make. I mean, you mentioned the brutal schedule for North Dakota State. All the big boys got to go out to the island. UNLV, New Mexico, North Dakota State, they all got to go out there. I think that's a benefit for them. If you're going to have to face all of the teams projected to be ahead of you, you might as well host them as opposed to going out there to play them in conference. So when I played it, it was 6-1. The market's corrected itself a little bit now. It's now a +480. I still think that you could argue that they should be on par odds-wise, with a UNLV, New Mexico, all of these teams. So I think that it's still worth playing there. But, yes, I believe in Hawaii this year.
1: Well, and you mentioned it. Since Timmy Chang has gotten there, and people have heard me mention this, but it bears repeating for this discussion, they're the best cover team in college football at home since 2022. I mean, they're 21-6-1 ATS. I don't think that includes the Hawaii Bowl that they won and covered against Cal. So, you know, we'll see them. And, by the way, might as well mention our news right now. Last year we were able to go out there to do some live shows, and we're hitting the road again. I know they're gone week zero, but we're going to hang out with Coach Chang and catch some practices. We're going to do a live VSiN primetime Wednesday, August 26th, live from Hawaii. And then we're going to do this very podcast on Thursday, August 27th, me and Matt Newman. So we're headed back out to the islands. Thanks to our friends at Rainbow Authentics for sponsoring the trip. So we'll be back out there, excited to do it and be out in the islands yet again. And let's get to the Air Force Falcons. About a month ago on this podcast, I gave out Air Force win total over. And then when I opened up that beautiful college football betting guide, which is available now over at VSiN.com, I saw a win total from you. Best bet, Air Force over. I didn't write it up for the guide because I just have a pet peeve of giving out the number that I didn't sure. bet. But it's still 6.5. You got to lay some juice. But, man, I really like this Air Force team.
0: We've talked about a couple of these teams now. What if I'm right about North Dakota State not really being that good, right? Then all of a sudden that becomes a more winnable game in terms of your probability. I don't know how you feel about this sort of dynamic, but yeah, you have to face New Mexico on the road. Is Albuquerque a home field advantage? Like, I'm sorry, but yeah, I know they're better. Having said that, that's kind of like an empty void out there at Albuquerque when you're talking about making the road trip out there. I don't think it's the most daunting trip to make. And then look at the other games that they have here. Duquesne, UConn, San Jose State, UTEP. They're all winnable opportunities for Air Force and an offense that I think is going to be arguably the best in the conference. They were one of the most efficient offenses in the country last year. There's nowhere to go but up for the defense. And I know that the offense is going to be great with Zarka back at quarterback. Couple that with the schedule. And if you're going to make a bet with the, because this is what I keep telling people, Tim, the Pofele-Ashlock thing is enough for me that, look, I'm already in on Hawaii, that I wouldn't really recommend it if you didn't want to get in late on a lesser price. But Air Force, I think I would not be surprised if Air Force were to win the Mountain West at all, because I think that they really do have some strong upside, and I truly believe that a lot of these teams are really close to winning.
1: Air Force to reach the Mountain West championship game is 3-1.
0: Yeah,
1: I think that's kind of an interesting look, too. Jonathan Von Tobel, you can catch him weekdays on Money Moves with Stormy Bonatoni. By the way, shouts to Stormy, her new crew on ESPN, Bob Wischusen and Louis Riddick. So moving up in the world is our own Stormy Bonatoni. JBT does a show with her every weekday, and then Pod to the Futures with Mitch Moss as well. JBT, great stuff, man. We appreciate it, and talk to you soon.
0: Yep, you got it, buddy. Thanks for having me.
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9: The Dodgers ended a seven-game losing streak, winning in Arizona in 10 innings, 2-1. The win to Edwin Diaz, although he blew the save in the ninth, giving up back-to-back triples. The White Sox, first place in the AL Central, beat Cleveland 6-3. San Diego over Houston 3-2, while Texas was a winner 5-1 against Baltimore behind Jacob deGrom. So Houston's lead is just a half game ahead of Texas in the AL West. In the AL East, Tampa Bay won its fifth straight game, taking the late contest at Seattle 3-2. The Yankees edged Atlanta 5-4. The A's ended Boston's nine-game winning streak 7-3. Toronto in 11 innings won at Philadelphia 7-5. Milwaukee and Kansas City with victories. Kyle Shanahan of the 49ers will coach their preseason opener on Thursday, but Commanders tackle Laremy Tunsil suffered a torn triceps during a drill in practice. He'll likely be needing surgery.
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14: Chance for showers today. Otherwise, overcast. High of 78. Winds out of the southwest, 5 to 10 miles per hour. Slight chance for showers with fog and spots tonight, 64. I'm meteorologist Paul Frobley with your weatherology forecast on 95.3 and 99.1 The Score. 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
20: Sports Betting Network, alongside Jonathan Von Tobel, Stormy Bond, and Tony with you. Had a great first hour. Thanks to both Mike Palm and Will Hill for joining the show. Remember, if you missed any of the first hour, you want to listen a little bit later on your own time. Money Moves, you can download it wherever you get your podcasts. Still to come this hour, we'll have best bets at the end of the show, break down a 15-game MLB card today, a few pitchers making their post-deadline debuts with their new teams, plus a look at Paul Stone's top 15 quarterbacks in college football as well, where Paul got it right, where he got it wrong, and some potential omissions, at least in my mind. What say you?
0: From Montreal Max. Ooh. You know, if Will Hill was wearing the JV t-shirt today rather than his Schmedium bouncer shirt, those guns would not be on full display. But Will is putting in the impressive work away from this handicapping. We do have to ask him what size that shirt was, because I feel like it was a large.
20: You made an off-air comment yesterday that had me dying laughing about how you imagine he watches TV.
0: Oh, how he just sits there and like curls like a 45-pound dumbbell or whatever it is.
20: Like, I don't think he runs, but he's lifting at all hours.
0: Yeah,
20: of the day.
0: You know what? I'm pretty sad about this because I know you and everybody else cares, but because of a elbow injury to your boy here, I have to take about a week off from lifting, and we've just been running every single day. So some of our gains over the next 7 days are going to be pretty rough. They're going to be gone. But some severe elbow tendonitis, to which I have enlisted the help of one Jensen Lewis to work through some of the issues. I'm going to get a rice bucket.
20: And do what with it?
0: So I didn't know about this. There's a whole bunch. I went down a whole rabbit hole, thanks to Jensen, of workouts you can do for your grip and for your forearms and by extension elbow tendons, things like that, with a rice bucket. So you fill it. It's just like it sounds. It's a giant bucket filled with rice. You massage the rice in different ways. You work your wrists in there, things like that, and it completely works some of the issues out. So I've been popping the leaves. I've been icing my bow, and I've been working in the rice. And we're gonna get this thing healed up, ready to go, so I can look like Will Hill one day.
20: Say though, if there was someone at this network whose advice you would want to take in terms of arm injuries, it would probably be Jensen Lewis. So
0: good on you.
20: I'm glad he gave you some good intel. We've got some good intel on another team as we continue our deep dives in the National Football League, all leading up to week one. Let's roll it.
24: Join Stormy and JVT as they go on the Money Moves NFL training camp tour.
20: Yeah, we are. In today's stop, the car is driving down to the Steel City, Pittsburgh Steelers, where we will begin our deep dive today. We had 10 head coaching changes this offseason, JVT. It was tied for the most turnover we have seen in NFL history. And one of those changes, obviously, was in Pittsburgh, where the most tenured coach in the league is out now. Mike Tomlin was on the Hall of Fame game for the Cardinals and Panthers instead of being out there in Pittsburgh. Mike McCarthy leads the charge in 2026. Has the stamp of approval from Tomlin. Interestingly enough, on the broadcast, said he is perfect for the job and has his former quarterback in Aaron Rodgers, although that Super Bowl they won together was a long time ago. Big picture, looking at Pittsburgh, coming off a division win and a double-digit win season last year. What are your expectations?
0: Well, as with all of these teams, where does it start, Stormy?
20: At the quarterback position.
0: Correct. And what is Aaron Rodgers going to do at that position is always going to be the question. They were a perfectly average team. I think they were 16th in expected points added per play. They were 16th in success rate. And that's exactly where Aaron Rodgers finished. If you looked at it from a PFF grading standpoint, right in the middle of the pack, he was average. The problem, I think at least, is, I don't know if you know this, time continues to move on, and you get older every single second. In fact, as Mike Palm so eloquently put it the other day when he was with us last Friday, the second you're born, you're dying. Time just flies by. We're all just dust in the wind. And so with Aaron Rodgers, there's probably a better chance, I'm just going to throw this out there, that he might be worse than he was last year because he's older than he was last year. And if that's the case, even with the addition of former Indianapolis Colt Michael Pittman in the wide receiver room, the addition of a top pick in the draft along the offensive line, the addition of Rico Dowdle, a guy that we love because of his time in the Carolina Panthers last year in the backfield, I understand why there might be some positivity. But if the guy that's pulling the trigger and running everything is worse, why am I to believe that they're going to be better or on par with what they were last year?
20: I'll also say, while we're talking about the weapons, you also got Jeremy Bernard from Alabama in the draft as well, another weapon. Pat Freiermuth, of course, is the guy at tight end, but have you seen the new look Darnell Washington this year? He looked like he could have passed for a left tackle a season ago. He's down 50 pounds and actually looks like a tight end now, so a little bit more mobile
0: so
20: for a guy that was basically for a guy, though, that became a favorite or a very liked target of Aaron Rodgers in that. The numbers overall for Aaron, not the worst. It was the full team yards, 25th in the league in total yards per game, that clearly needs to get better. He was also top 10 in sacks taken, which I think, in part at least, led to some of the let's get the quick game going, that type of an approach where...
0: Yeah, no, to add to your point, average at the target was 6.6 yards downfield. That they did really nothing, if you're talking about...
20: So that's why I just say I don't want to put that all on Rodgers.
0: No, of course. But I think that if you're looking at him, I don't think there's any doubt he has been declining. I mean, look, it's not his fault. I'm not saying he's a bad quarterback. He's getting old. Like, this is the way this game works. Time to throw last year, too, to your point, just about 2.6 for him. And he's always been a guy that has gotten rid of the ball pretty quickly. But we have seen that decline as well because you're just trying to get the ball out, to your point. Because guess what? While some of the offensive line issues are there, you're also not a quarterback that can avoid pressures as much. So the pressure to sack rate, how often will a pressure turn into a sack, is going to get higher with Rodgers as his career goes along, just because he's older and not as elusive.
20: My thing with Rodgers, though, is, like, and a big reason why I liked the Steelers going into last season was that he's not a guy that's going to put the ball in danger a ton and turn the ball over a bunch. And if he is able to do that and just matriculate the ball downfield and have time of possession on your side, if your defense does its job, that's going to take a lot of the pressure off of him. Obviously, the Steelers defense that I thought we were going to get, we did not get a year ago. It's the most expensive defense in the league, and it too just got another year older. That's more of my concern, but I'll say I do like some of the things that they tried to do and add on defense from a unit that was less than middling, right? Like, they were bad. They were 26 in yards per game allowed, 25th and third down defense. A little bit better in points per game, 22.6, 17th, and the fourth most takeaways in the league helped their cause to offset some of those worse numbers. The pass rush also didn't have a super high pressure rate, but still racked up 48 sacks. So if they can actually get more continuous pressure and TJ Watt back healthy, is able to get back to his form, there are reasons for optimism. I like the improvement that they made in the secondary as well. All of that to say, when I look at this schedule and I look at this division, I find it very hard to buy in on a team that is just getting older, knowing that the Bengals and Ravens are just getting better, it seems, this season.
0: And maybe the Browns.
20: And maybe the Browns. That's more you, though.
0: No, you laugh. I'll say this. So I think there's a couple of angles that you can look at. I think if you're pro Steelers, And this will tie into your wheelhouse here a little bit. Do you not potentially look at over 699.5 rushing yards for Rico Dowdle? So he's coming off of back-to-back 1,000-yard seasons, ran for 1,000 with Dallas, ran for 1,085 last year, averaged 4.5 yards per attempt. We know how good he can be in terms of breaking off really big runs, but also he's a pretty decent physical runner, averaged over 3 yards per carry after contact each of the last 2 years. So he can extend some of those. And with everything we're talking about, my assumption would be, if you're getting older at quarterback and if you're trying to protect Rodgers to a certain extent, how you do that, you do it two ways. You get rid of the ball quickly, also run the ball more. And with the investment you've seen in the draft and the offensive line, maybe some of the thought process here from McCarthy is going to be able, there's going to be, let's try to see if we're able to run the ball. And you've got to do this coming off of consecutive 1,000-yard seasons.
20: I think absolutely. And I know it's more of a split load than obviously he had in Carolina because he became the guy over Chuba Hubbard. Jalen Warren is going to get his after he had a career year himself and was near a 1,000-yard season. But I think that is absolutely in play for that type of a number for Rico Dowdle. I love that angle.
0: And the other is just for me, if you're in my neck of the woods in terms of just not really buying too much, laying a $1.20 on under 8.5 to me on the win total seems to be somewhat fair for them. You've talked about this schedule to an extent and just the division as a whole, which seems to be somewhat challenging. If I'm right in my thought that maybe the Browns might be a little bit better, at the very least, those two games become a little bit more difficult. And then, as I like to look at, and we talk about these all the time, you know, look at the spots on the schedule of the teams that might have some upward mobility. What if the Saints are as good as everybody expects them to be? What if you and I are right about the Titans being a pretty good team? Those are just one or two games, but they're two games in which all of a sudden maybe the market's wrong about the probability of the Steelers winning those games, and they just become that much more difficult and not factored in enough to a win total like this. So to me, under minus 120, I think is a perfectly fair ask. Should you also note in that same realm, obviously, as I think this is more me than you, but I think you share some sentiment here. Week one might be a little bit more difficult if I'm right about the Atlanta Falcons.
20: Well, and that's where I was going to go, is the Falcons seem to have everything figured out except for the quarterback position. And if that actually works out for them, I think that could be a tough spot for Pittsburgh week one right out the gate.
0: Would you say,
20: let me see what that spread is real quick.
0: Potentially. Also, if, like, again, because he's old and, you know, we don't know what's going to happen in terms of injury or whatnot, could you also look at, like, a pretty solid alternate under win total for the Steelers? Like, if this thing goes wrong for the Steelers, it could go pretty wrong because the quarterback depth chart is not great.
20: Well, I think the floor, though, isn't the basement, though, for them. I think at worst they're probably a 7-win team.
0: No, I'm saying if it goes, like, if Rodgers gets hurt, this is what I'm talking about.
20: Yeah.
0: Like, this
20: for
0: is.
20: Sure.
0: This is a team that could go pretty south pretty quickly, unless you're a big Will Howard gal.
20: So the win total, of course, is 8.5, or Drew Aller. Don't forget about him.
0: The
20: win total here is 8.5, which, of course, it is because they have been a 500 or better team for the last 22 straight years. And will this finally be the year in Aaron Rodgers' final season as a pro in the NFL that they go under their win total? Or that they go under,
0: Tomlin's out there.
20: Under 500.
0: Say what you want about Tomlin. He somehow knows how
20: that
0: to get the most out of him.
20: Beyond him, though. He was there for 19 years. The trend goes back 22.
0: I think it would be pretty sharp if you look at this team and think they're going to fail. And speaking of, football season almost here. Sharp money already moving. Here's how the sharp play sees it first. Exclusive data feeds from 4 major sports books, storming thousands of sharp bettors and professional syndicates tracked in real time before the market moves. All of it filtered and sorted by version 6.0 of their AI model. It's the machine, now the receipts. Every play logged, every result public. 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
20: Are you devastated you're not going to be here Monday for our Browns preview?
0: Oh, I'm going to miss that. Can we alter the road trip? Can we alter the road trip until I come back?
20: Whoa. Talk about us going out of our way.
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20: miles.
0: A little bit and swing back around.
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23: Welcome back. 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Busy week here. And more football futures here. We go out to the Progressive guest line. Wes Reynolds joins the program now from the network. He is on X at WesReynolds1. Hey, Wes, thanks for the time today. How are you?
25: Hey, good to be with you guys. Thanks for having me.
23: You bet. So I'm going to begin with this. This week alone, a couple of reports with your Hoosiers, Wes. As edge rusher Kellen Wyatt has been added to the roster for the 2026 season, and he recorded 8 tackles for losses last year. He started 7 games before the season-ending injury. And that's to go along with Stephen Daly, who led the team with 19 tackles for losses last year, who is going to return for his 5th year. Like, this is it? This is confirmed? Both guys are going to come back and play this year?
25: Yeah, they are. I don't know in terms of – they're not in full pads yet. Now, they are practicing. Like, they're in drills, but – they're not really working in full pads as of yet, so we'll see when the time frame is for them to return. But they are going to both be back, and I remember Daly, of course, he got injured after the national championship game in Indianapolis where he leapt up to high-five a fan and just came down wrong on that leg, and unfortunately wasn't with him for the playoff run. Kellen Wyatt got hurt in the Oregon game, so now you're adding them to the guys that you've added in from the portal, Joshua Burnham, from Notre Dame, a pair of guys from Kansas State who were both productive, and your two tackles are back in terms of Mario Landino, Tyreek Tucker. So I never thought I'd say where the strength of Indiana's team is in the trenches. It's on both sides of the ball. Offensive line, yeah, which might be the best in the country, returning all of your starters, plus adding Joe Brunner, the transfer from Wisconsin, and your defensive line. And that's always been kind of what held Indiana back. It's like, well, they just can't compete with the big guys of the conference on the lines. Well, they certainly can, and getting those guys back, I just think, is a nice feather in the cap. Maybe that's why Kurt Cignetti was very sure of himself at Big Ten Media Day a couple weeks ago.
23: Yeah, they get the Buckeyes at home at Michigan. They get USC at home. They're at Washington as well. I bet them plus 310 to win the Big. It feels to me like people are still sleeping on this team, which I have no idea why. And then couple that with the new AD at Purdue with the comments this week. the most baffling thing I've ever heard in my life, Wes.
25: You know, and the thing is, Tommy McClellan, who is the new Purdue AD, and he's been doing the media rounds, doing damage control today, he actually comes with a pretty good reputation as a fundraiser. He was at Vanderbilt. He was previously at Rice, was at Louisiana Tech before that, and has raised money for football facilities and for the program. And that's really what's holding Purdue right back. They got caught with their pants down with this NIL thing, and they were way behind.

0: donors yesterday because he basically just said, yeah, we're little brother, essentially, which Purdue, I think, kind of treats themselves as with Indiana and saying, if you don't want to win championships, go to Indiana. Well, Indiana's got 25 and Purdue's got 3. So and it was 122-3, by the way, the last 2 years, yeah. Indiana versus Purdue on the gridiron. So I don't mind you throwing shot across the bow. I think rivalries are great. I love the trash talk, but you gotta, I think, be a little bit more self-aware in your introduction. So he lost the press conference. He talked about winning the press conference often. He lost it, but if you're successful, that gets forgotten about. If you're not, you'll get reminded of that every single day.
1: The schedule's brutal, but I this is maybe contrarian what you're doing with the Buckeyes. Brad Powers was on and pointed out the last time the Buckeyes lost 3 games or more was 2011. So the win total of 9.5, do you still think there's enough talent that even though with a brutal schedule, they're going to get to 10 wins?
0: I do. And look, I still have a lot of questions about this team. Last year, they got answered on defense, though, with Matt Patricia. People were like, oh, that's kind of a curious hire. Well, he got an A-plus as a hire, being the number one defense in the country via a lot of different metrics and stats. Well, now they're going to try to do that offensively with Arthur Smith coming in as the offensive coordinator. I think what you saw out of Ohio State last year, and keep in mind, they do lose, I believe, 8 starters to the NFL draft. I think they had, what, 3 of the top 11 in the NFL draft off that side. So they got to replace a lot of those guys. So that's a concern. But my biggest concern probably for Ohio State is the offensive line. Because I think what you saw with these guys in the 2 biggest games of the season, that was in the Big Ten Championship against Indiana and then, of course, against Miami in the Cotton Bowl, they got beat up front and they got whipped up front. I was sitting there in Indianapolis at Lucas Oil Stadium like, man, they can't run the ball at all against us. Like they cannot run it. They are not getting any push off the line. But the talent is obviously there offensively with Sayin and with Smith. And I want to see if Arthur Smith kind of increases the tempo with this offense. Because if you watched Ohio State last year, if you just look at box scores, you're like, oh, wow, they were so explosive. And they're scoring, you know, 45 and 50 points routinely. They didn't do it with the hurry-up offense. They did it with the slowest pace in all of FBS. They were the slowest-paced offense, and that really bit them in the backside against Miami when they got behind. Because they couldn't all of a sudden turn up the pace on offense and score on these guys in Miami's front four. They were getting home against that Ohio State offensive line. But I it's tough for me to not see them winning 10, even though they got 51 newcomers on the roster. They got to go to Texas, Iowa, Indiana, USC, and Nebraska. But I think that there's going to be some changes. I'm going to trust Ryan Day here that he's going to press the right buttons with that offense. He certainly did it with the defense last year. So I think 10-2 is certainly doable for the Buckeyes.
1: All right, they're calling Whittingham the stain remover. How about Michigan?
2: Every time you bring it up.
1: I love it. It's hilarious.
0: What type of stains are we talking about here?
1: Oh, easy. Hello.
0: We'll leave that one alone.
1: About 8.5 under your case against Michigan.
0: Yeah, and I like Kyle Whittingham. He's one of my favorite coaches. And, you know, if you've bet him like we have with Utah for many years, you've cashed a lot of tickets because Utah was a program that nobody out-toughed. Nobody out-toughed those guys. You might out-talent them, but you didn't out-tough them. And he's trying to restore that with Michigan, I think, here, and kind of get him back to discipline, toughness, physicality. And I think he's a fit, even though he comes from outside the family and he's kind of an unconventional hire, being that he's in his mid-60s. So usually you would want a younger coach. But I just think that this is going to be a different ball game with Michigan. Now you're going in and you're getting better athletes, but you're playing against better athletes. And you're going to get tested immediately with the schedule, with Oklahoma, with Iowa, with Penn State, Indiana. You got to go to Oregon. You got to go to Ohio State. So you don't avoid any of the top 3. That just sounds so funny to say, with Indiana being included there. We'll see how Bryce Underwood develops with this offense. They are bringing in Jason Beck, by the way, who took New Mexico, I think, from 44th to 4th a couple years ago and then did the same at Utah with Devin Dampier. They went from 115th to 4th. So we'll see if that offense is dynamic. I still think they lack a little bit of talent, their usual talent at receiver. Defensively, I still think they'll be solid. Jay Hill comes in, the former Weber State head coach, and was there at BYU the last 3 years. They got some talent up front, so they'll be physical, but I just don't know if they have the depth of talent yet. And plus, they are running a new scheme, I think, this year on defense with that 4-2-5. They're going to blitz a little bit more, play both man and zone.

0: home coverage. So Michigan, to me, like them, USC, Penn State are kind of that second tier, right? I would have them third of those three teams in the second tier. I think that they're probably looking solid 8-4 season, but I think it's going to take a time, you know, a couple years to really get them back to where they should be.
1: Sounds good.
2: Yeah.
1: With you. You mentioned the Penn State. We'll have to talk to you on the other side of the break here. It's very popular with the win total over, but stepping out and saying to make the playoff, that's aggressive. So we'll get to that coming up on the other side. But the plus 450 to make the playoff, it is. I'm not a Campbell guy, but Mitch, the schedule's a joke.
2: It's terrible. Yeah,
1: I mean, they avoid the top three teams.
2: Sure.
1: And if they can't get to 9 wins, I'd be shocked.
2: Yeah,
1: and it's over 8.5 over minus 160.
2: By the way, Wes, Matt Eumanns, some of the betting tips that have been recorded here at the network are playing through like commercial breaks. And Eumanns, one of his tips is stick to your strengths overall. And he talks about betting college basketball. That's his favorite sport. But he sticks to only a couple of conferences. He said, I can't handicap three. So far, we've talked all Big Ten. You do that as well in college football, where you concentrate on, you know, obviously like maybe the Power Five, but you don't maybe pay attention. How do you do that overall?
0: A little bit. I mean, I probably might have less ACC than I would maybe in basketball because I follow that closer. But Big Ten, MAC, I think SEC, Notre Dame, certainly a lot of the big programs. So I think a lot of it is just, you know, sticking to your strengths, but also getting a network. And that's been probably talked about downtown where you guys are all week, getting a network of people that know different things and following them and working with them and collaborating with them on these.
2: We'll continue with Wes Reynolds coming up next. He's on the Progressive Guest Line. I can't wait to hear the rundown on just how high you might be on the Penn State Nittany lines. That's coming up next here on the Sports Betting Network.
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18: We are back, VSiN by the Books, on this Friday morning. Dave Ross, Jensen Lewis here with you. Very excited that we have football back in our lives. I know, you know, I like to call it fake football. I have a little bit of fun with that out there, but it felt real for a while last night watching out there in Canton, Ohio. 33-30 is the final. But no, those are not the defenses we're going to see when we get to the real NFL, certainly starting in week one. To that end, Jensen, we've got some leans, and I've got actually one play already for week one. That's where we begin today's edition of the Daily Gridiron.
19: This is the Daily Gridiron.
18: Yes, the Daily Gridiron is back for week one plays. Now, here's what's interesting, Jensen. I'm not saying that Jeffrey Benson, who does an amazing job with Derek Stevens running Circus Sports and putting up those football numbers, that he did this because of our conversations on the show. But we know what the ATS numbers are for week one, and they favor the J-E-T-S, Jets against soon to be my Tennessee Titans. Okay, they're not mine yet. But if they win week one, Jensen, they might be, because I pulled the trigger on the Titans -2.5 in week one against the Jets. Why? Because this was sitting at 3, and at most places you're still seeing some 3s out there. And I felt like it was a double dog dare to back Tennessee, despite those historical numbers that would favor the New York football Jets in this spot. Jensen, I made mention of it. The pros that they have as former head coaches that are now positional coaches, all littered up and down this roster, if you will, that Robert Saleh, 2.0, ironically, 1.0 was the Jets. Are you telling me there is not a franchise and an owner that Robert Saleh does not want to get after in week one? This is set up on a platter for Robert Saleh in Nissan Stadium here in Tennessee to get this done in a big way in week one. He doesn't want to win this football game. He wants to put it to Woody Johnson and management with the New York Jets. So I am expecting big things. I really do like the team as well, not just the narratives as to why there's incentive for Robert Saleh to win this game in week number one. But Jensen, I did lay the 2.5 here. It's one of my stronger plays. And again, I don't like diving into the deep end too much in week ones of the NFL. This is a team that won 7-10 ATS last year, and a bad football team. They were better ATS than they were with their record. I think they're going to be better with their record, and that might adjust ATS-wise because they're going to get more respect in the betting market.
20: Very interesting. Okay, to remind people, the Jets are 11-2 ATS against Tennessee since 1998. Why is that significant, Dave? Because I was a freshman in high school at that point. So, gosh, kind of a lot's happened since then. And this has been a very one-sided head-to-head matchup. So you already headed into the teeth of the monster right now in week one. Very intrigued on where that comes down and ultimately if that line does change at all once we kind of see where we are through week two of the preseason and into the final. Do you have another play that you want to be able to sink your teeth into as well?
18: I do, but I just want you to I want to ask you a trivia question. You said 1998, you were a freshman in high school?
20: Freshman in high school, just a young lad with very curly hair, just a strapping young champion there as a freshman at Cincinnati Anderson High School.
18: The Jets that year went 12-4. They only played 16 games back then. Can you tell me the quarterback your freshman year of high school on that Jets team?
20: Was it Vinny Testaverde?
18: I love a little trivia on a Friday. You absolutely nailed that. Vinny Testaverde was the quarterback, 1998. Boy, you've got a good memory, my man. Okay, my other play, it's not a play yet. And I mentioned this to Joe Friezo yesterday when he gave us this exercise. And I said, ooh, I'm going to have one play because I played the Titans this morning. I knew once I crossed state lines, I'd get that 2.5 here in circa. This one I haven't pulled the trigger on, but boy, am I getting itchy, Jensen. I'm falling in love with the fish down in South Beach. And I absolutely love that everybody is falling in love with the Raiders and Kirk. I love Kirk. Don't get me wrong. I covered KC8 in D.C., and the guy is very studious. But the reason, as I told Joe, that I haven't bet it yet is I'm getting greedy. You know what I think is going to happen? I think the Raiders are going to get bet up. I think before I get to week one, I might get four. If you give me a 4.5, oh my goodness, I will run to the window and bet the fish on the road. There are going to be a lot of Dolphins fans there in Las Vegas, as we know as well. And I'm listening to Malik Willis yesterday, and I'm excited about his prospects. They've got a revamped offensive line. Maybe they don't have the same skill set at the wide receiver position, but they're going to be a little bit better than people think there. And we've been talking a lot about the running backs, Devon Achane. Staying there, that is going to be a workhorse early and often. And that defense, I know Jeff Hafley's going to have that defense ready to go. I'd be a little bit nervy about backing the Raiders in Survivor because I think this is a winnable game for the Dolphins. I'm going to get greedy, hold out for the four. But Jensen, you better believe I've got this one earmarked for the fish out in Sin City.
20: Very good. I had said that this is a Survivor, you know, setup that I think would be advantageous. If you're trying to sneak one through, I think that game definitely has some value for you in comparison to the field. And I wouldn't be shocked if the Titans are also a team that a lot of people maybe pivot to not have to use some of the obvious ones. You know, the Chargers will be a very popular pick. Of course, the Jags will be a popular one against the Browns. So I went to two leans on totals, Dave. And one that I told you I already have in pocket. As soon as that schedule came out and we found out who was traveling to Australia, the easy under for the travel purposes for Rams and Niners, under 48.5, that's already in pocket. Two totals that caught my eye. Now, again, when we look at where the Patriots are coming into this year, of course, everything that has transpired offseason with Vrabel, distractions, whatever, they addressed it on NBC last night on the pregame show. Mike Tomlin nailed it. By the way, dude's going to be a star. He is phenomenal to listen to. Very easy cadence. He gets you the information simply. I say that as a dyed-in-the-wool Browns fan. I do not talk well about any Steelers, but he's no longer a Steeler, at least with the colors on right now. You know, he talked about the distractions potentially and how winning can silence a lot of that. I'm not saying the Patriots go in and beat Seattle because we know kind of the trend about defending champs, not only covering, but also winning those openers. I like the over in this game. Oh. And it is a key number of 44. But I saw a 44.5. And again, I don't think I mind either one of these right now. I haven't played it, but it caught my eye just knowing from what we know about the Patriots. And they're going to have a little axe to grind, a little revenge factor. They want to prove that what happened this offseason off the field is behind them. Of course, what happened in the Super Bowl, not their best effort. And then watching Seattle, and hey, Hard Knocks, it's always great to get insight and a look behind the curtain at where the focus is, especially after a Super Bowl champion gets back on the field, and how do you get better? I could not be more excited about Mike McDonald, the way that he talks to his guys, where he's like, okay, we're great. But we got to be better. And how do we get better? How do we all pull in the same direction? I love it. I think the offense is going to be pretty well oiled to start. And I think both sides are going to have opportunities to get after each other. So I do lean the over 44.5 there.
1: Wow.
20: I also am going to go to another primetime game. I'm going to go to Monday night. I'm going to go Broncos Chiefs. You and I circled this one and said, we got two quarterbacks coming off injuries. We got a Chiefs offense we don't know a damn thing about as far as continuity. What will Bo Nix be able to do if he plays? Give me the under 43, 42.5. I mean, you got two defenses that are going to want to get after each other. So two leans on two week one totals, Dave. Your thoughts on the two prime timers for me in week one?
18: Well, I'll tell you what, I'll be tailing you and following you because, as I mentioned, you gave that pick out on the under a long time ago out there in Melbourne. I love that play. I love the under play. And I know it's going up, I believe, 49 in some spots, but I'm all over that under as well with you and the Niners and the Rams. I hadn't thought about it in the context of the Patriots and the Seahawks over. I like that call. I think that's a sneaky call there for 44.5. Obviously, if you can get that 44 out there, be a little bit more advantageous. And the Broncos-Chiefs one does make sense to me in that when you're coming off those injuries the way they are, I know sometimes there's the idea you want to show that they're back and let's drop back and throw the ball all over the lot. I don't think so with those defenses right now. And certainly the Broncos defense could still be on the short list for the best in the NFL. So that's why I think that underplay does make sense. I like the leans that you have in all three of those totals, but the one that I've already backed with you is that under in Melbourne. Plus, I have no idea what that field's going to look like. And that could only help your under, right? We're expecting it to be pristine. And so if that's the case, I'd still like the under at 49. If it's bad field conditions, it actually favors the under even more. So I like that the way you're looking at two unders and one over before we get to week number one. When we come back, does it just mean more in the SEC? Let's break it down next right here and talk about who's going to win that conference. It's next on VSiN by the Books.
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7: Back on a numbers game, Dustin Sweetelson hanging out with Kelly Bidlin, Circa Resort Casino, downtown Las Vegas. 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
8: There you go.
7: In Canada. College football is going to be here before you know it. We are just a few weeks away from week zero, and then the big boys get going in week one. And our VSiN college football betting guide is out right now. There's a few surprising things, but I think the one that jumped out to me immediately when we were all doing our predictions of who's winning the national championship, we only had one out of 22 people here at the network pick the Ohio State Buckeyes to win the national title. And I'm trying to figure out why we're all down on Ohio State, because sure, they lost a lot, but if you look at the NFL draft every year, they always lose a lot. And they lost a lot in 2006 when our next guest was selected out of Ohio State. He is Bobby Carpenter, former linebacker for the Buckeyes, a national champ in 02, also hosts the Bobby Carp Show and Morning Juice on 97.1 The Fan out in Columbus, 7 years in the NFL, and he joins us on the Progressive Guest Line. Bobby, does that surprise you that Ohio State, who is the betting favorite to win the title, out of our 22 people here who are pretty sharp and follow college football, only one of us chose the Buckeyes to win it all?
9: It's interesting saying that. You mentioned college football is almost here. I mean, heck, most teams have started. I was just leaving Ohio State's practice right now. And, you know, one of 20, I mean, I guess if you look at it and you're trying to find value, there's not a lot of value usually on the odds-on favorites. So you try to find, obviously, something alternative of that. But, I mean, this is just who you think is going to win it. I'm curious, who was the number one team picked, or the team most picked by all your analysts?
7: I believe seven went with Notre Dame. There was a tie between Oregon and Georgia at four or three, I believe.
9: It's interesting. I like Notre Dame a lot. They've got a really good team with C.J. Carr. Marcus Freeman's doing a great job. They lost, you know, they lost some, but they returned a ton. But the reality is in this, it's really hard to figure out exactly what these teams are unless you really know them and you've been able to be around them and see them in spring ball, just because this is unlike it ever was before. I mean, Ohio State added 51 new players between high school players, some of which are going to contribute and play, and then a lot of transfer portal players, most of which are going to contribute and play and play significant roles. So it's really hard to kind of figure out with some of these teams the level of integration they have and the speed of assimilation, how that works And when you're like Ohio State or Texas, you play each other week two. Like, you've got to make sure the guys you brought in are greased up and ready to go from the jump. Now, with that in a 12-team playoff, Ohio State's got an incredibly difficult schedule this year, which, you know, I think that that might play into why, you know, people think they might not be able to win a national title. And, you know, that's a real concern. But also, I think it does kind of test you and prepare you, should you come out of it healthy, that you're better positioned to be ultimately be able to go make a run in the CFP.
7: And the defense lost a lot, right? Sonny Styles, Caleb Downs, Arvell Reese, they're off to the NFL. But I want to start with the offense. I got to tell you, Bobby, I thought Julian Sain, when I look back on last year in my head, I went, you know, he was good. He was a good game manager. The numbers are a little bit more eye-popping than I thought. I mean, he had a really good year first year as a starter, 3,600 yards, 32 touchdowns, 8 interceptions. Do you believe there's an opportunity for him to elevate his game this year and be like a true quarterback that we're used to seeing at Ohio State that puts on these dominant showings?
9: Well, it's ironic that you bring that up, and a lot of people kind of look at it where, I mean, he was the Heisman Trophy finalist.
7: Like, yeah, you know, yeah.
9: You know, talking about being a game manager. He was in New York, and I think early on, and especially people who watched the Texas game last year, and I think both him and Arch, like Sark and Ryan Day, both of them were trying to keep the reins on those guys and not put them in a position to lose the game. As the season goes on, you begin to trust your first-year starters more. And, you know, I always love to go back to this old adage of Bill Parcells that he only liked to draft quarterbacks that had started for at least 2 seasons, ideally 3, because returning with expectations, I think, matters. And people go back and watch, like, okay, well, you're the guy now. It's not a quarterback battle. You're not a first-year starter. You're expected now to elevate the players around you and elevate your team. And I felt like watching Julian through the spring, seeing him through the summer, he has a more demonstrative tone to him. He looks to be more in greater control of the offense. And I think they're going to let him do some things. And, you know, for guys that just arrived here on the transfer portal or freshmen, like, all they know is Julian saying, starting quarterback, Heisman Trophy finalist. And so I think there's a level of cachet and understanding that he has, that they have around him, where, you know, he's becoming more that alpha dog, and he's embraced that role. And I think they've tried to develop him in it. And so I think he can get better. He's got great receivers. They're going to tweak the offense a little bit with Arthur Smith, but I think those numbers could improve even more.
8: Yeah, Bobby, I think big things expected from him. We talked about some of the turnover on the roster, though. Is there a position group or a couple players that have really stood out to you so far that you think are going to surprise some people once the season starts?
9: Yeah, you start looking defensively, which is where they lost a ton. And you have, you know, 4 guys that are in the top, you know, 40 picks, 3 in the top 11. I really like that linebacker, Peyton Pierce, who played a decent amount last year. He's going to, you know, be the guy that takes over as the signal caller. He'll be good. You know, Jalen McClain returns, and he was kind of never got the credit he deserved because he's playing beside Caleb Downs last year. And so him at safety is going to be big. They pair him up with Earl Little, who's a very dynamic player. And so that should be really exciting to see what those guys can ultimately do. And then, you know, offensively, trying to figure out who this, you know, their third or second receiver opposite of J.J. Smith, who that is going to be awesome to see, because, you know, they've got, you know, some freshmen coming in, you know, Brock Boyd, Jaquaden Guilford, like, those guys are really good. You know, Chris Henry is in the mix. They brought in McEwen from UTSA, who can blow the top off the defense. Watched him hit some deep balls today. So they've got a lot of opportunities to be able to do that stuff. And there's some guys that I think you're going to be pleasantly surprised when you see them out there that may not be not household names today, but we'll develop into that here in the coming weeks.
7: Yeah, and this defense under Matt Patricia, super versatile with guys like Kenyatta Jackson. You mentioned Little coming in from Florida State and Alabama. They always have corners. They always have pass rushers. On offense, if I was to give you the option, Heisman Trophy ceremony, we talked about Sain being there last year. You think it's more likely Sain's there, or do you think Jeremiah Smith in his final season with the Buckeyes, he winds up being a Heisman finalist?
9: The thing is, I don't know if you can decouple those, which is crazy, because if Jeremiah has a good season,
7: yeah,
9: he's throwing him the ball, and so I think it's a little circular reference. If Jeremiah goes, I think Julian is definitely there, and I think that there's a good chance that he might be the Heisman Trophy winner. I know Jeremiah's looked at it. His goal is to get there. As a non-quarterback, like, that's kind of the apex. I mean, Devontae Smith won it. I get that, but you know, you do with it what you can. I would say it's more likely that Julian goes, just because when you look at it historically, I mean, most of the guys that get there are quarterbacks. And so probably 2/3 to 3/4 are. And so I'm going to roll with the QB just simply off the numbers.
7: Bobby Carpenter is our guest, former Buckeye great, national champion, 0-2. The Big Ten, Ohio State is +180 to win it. Indiana's 2.5 to 1. Oregon's +260. Who scares you the most between those two at the top?
9: It's really interesting. I'd probably have to say Indiana, because they beat Ohio State last year. You know, they were good. They've got a lot coming back. You know, they've got to break in Hoover at quarterback, but Cignetti, like, over the last 2 years, he's had transfer quarterbacks, and both of them have played great. So why would you think that they're not going to play great this year? Like, it should be the same way. And I think it's wild to think that, you know, there's an expectation where Indiana's just going to be good. But I think that's where we're at. And Dan Lanning, this is a great opportunity. He's got, you know, a great quarterback coming back. We'll see if they can continue to develop and how good they are. And you know that they're very talented. But ultimately, can they win big games in the playoffs? That's the one thing that's kind of, I wouldn't say haunted, but Dan Lanning, that's the question he has to be able to answer. And, you know, we're getting to the point now where you start talking about, you know, are you a big game coach? And he's won big games in the regular season. But I think right now I would lean with Kurt Cignetti and give him, you know, the edge. Just, you know, simply they're good and they're coming off a national title.
7: That is a big statement, Bobby. We really appreciate you doing this today. Looking forward to chatting with you throughout the football season here. Everyone check out the Morning Juice, 97.1 The Fan in Columbus, Bobby Karp Show as well. All the information on his X page, at BKarp3. Thanks so much, man, and enjoy the football season.
8: Yeah.
9: Hey, my pleasure. Thanks, guys. You have a good one.
7: I thought that was a big statement at the end.
8: Mm-hmm.
7: I thought him saying that Indiana, and we just talked about it on the show yesterday, Matt Eumanns with a great write-up talking to bookmakers from around the country. The public is not buying the Hoosiers returning to prominence. And it's so funny. It's like, guys, this is Cignetti. If this was college basketball, you'd believe. Because college basketball, we're conditioned to believe you could turn over a roster and just start over.
8: So true.
7: And when I first started betting on stuff, Patrick Maher would be like, dude, you're getting way too caught up in all this semantics with college basketball. You bet on coaches. That's it. And if you're going to bet on coaches, why wouldn't you bet on Kurt Cignetti? So that's my thought there. We're going to kick it to the National Football League. The rest of the NFC East has improved. Are they good enough to not knock the Eagles off their pedestal? We'll examine that with Daryl Moose Johnston next on A Numbers Game.
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21: The Dodgers ended a seven-game losing streak, winning in Arizona in 10 innings, 2-1. The win to Edwin Diaz, although he blew the save in the ninth, giving up back-to-back triples. The White Sox, first place in the AL Central, beat Cleveland 6-3. San Diego over Houston 3-2, while Texas was a winner 5-1 against Baltimore behind Jacob deGrom. So Houston's lead is just a half game ahead of Texas in the AL West. In the AL East, Tampa Bay won its fifth straight game, taking the late contest at Seattle 3-2. The Yankees edged Atlanta 5-4. The A's ended Boston's nine-game winning streak 7-3. Toronto in 11 innings won at Philadelphia 7-5. Milwaukee and Kansas City with victories. Kyle Shanahan of the 49ers will coach their preseason opener on Thursday, but Commanders tackle Laremy Tunsil suffered a torn triceps during a drill in practice. He'll likely be needing surgery.
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26: chance for showers today. Otherwise, overcast. High of 78. Winds out of the southwest, 5 to 10 miles per hour. Slight chance for showers with fog and spots tonight, 64. I'm meteorologist Paul Trombley with your weatherology forecast on 95.3 and 99.1 The Score. Currently, it's 62 degrees.
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29: Happy Sunday, one and all. It is the VSiN Weekend Morning Line. Chad Jastrzemski alongside my main man, Will Hill, guiding you through the next 3 hours. A lot to discuss. Big card in Major League Baseball. Have some winners there. But, Will Hill, as we start off this Sunday show, football season is officially here. We are ready to go. Hall of Fame game was earlier this week. We got more preseason games coming up. This is where you, first things first here, buddy boy, have got to enlighten me and you've got to educate me because I have never been one. I'm going to admit this, full disclosure here on VSiN. If you don't like it, too bad. I don't bet preseason football. I haven't done it. I vowed that I will never do it. However, if you could present me a winning strategy, if you could present me opportunities to go and capitalize in the preseason market, I think I'd be more willing. I think I'd be more inclined. So as the Hall of Fame game is now over and done with, and we now know that we have a bunch of preseason games coming up, give me one or two things, Will Hill, if I'm going to dive into a preseason game that's going to allow me to have success. What should I be looking for?
30: First off, great to be with you. Looking forward to the show. Should be a fun show. Nothing wrong with not betting it. There is nothing wrong with not betting because it's a lot of work. It's monitoring the coach's press conference, who's going to play, who's not going to play. It's a lot of homework, and it's a lot of, you know, if you think you're going to win just like waiting for the game to start, betting 10 minutes before, that's not a good strategy. You have to be like paying attention all the time because Andy Reid will come out in the middle of the week and say, hey, Mahomes is going to play. Mahomes is not going to play. And the quarterback is usually a proxy for the rest of the team. So these coaches, it's not like week five where these coaches are going to keep the game plan close to the vest. They're going to tell you what they're going to do. They're going to tell you, hey, our starters are playing. They're playing a quarter. They're not playing. So there's information to be had. And the books are kind of on their heels. The books are playing defense. They've used that phrase before. I've heard guys that make these numbers say, hey, we don't know anything. We're on the same foot. We're on the same plane as the public. So from that standpoint, if you want to put the work in, you can probably do pretty well, but it is work. I would say that teasers, if you actually have a book that lets you tease the preseason, these games are really usually low scoring, the other night being an exception. So teasers are still pretty good with if you get the right price, considering the fact that you're going to have a lot of lower scoring games, one possession games. But it's one of those things where people say, oh, well, if you bet it, it's degenerate. That's not true. If you put the work in, you can get some good numbers. But I'm looking forward to it. We got some numbers up. A bunch of games on Thursday. Packers, Steelers, Rodgers, probably not. I don't know. Is he going to play versus his old team? We'll see. Lions, Bengals, Colts,
0: it.
30: Patriots.
0: So maybe a series.
30: It's just nice to have it back on the TV more than anything.
0: No question. And it sets the scene for what we'll have that Wednesday coming up right after Labor Day with the Patriots and the Seahawks. Then you got a game in Melbourne, Australia, and a very good one, might I add, between the San Francisco 49ers and the Los Angeles Rams. Curiously, did you have any action, Will, on Carolina and Arizona in a game on Thursday night?
30: Yeah, that last play cost me a a decent chunk of change. I had Arizona. I had some props on like last team to score, Arizona plus 135, which closed minus 110. So that was a tough one. But fun game, exciting game. That's about as good a Hall of Fame game as you're ever going to get. 33-30. Beck looked good. I'll tell you this. Where was that Carson Beck last year in the national title game when I had Miami?
0: Oh, well, talking from a place of having a very, very significant Miami future. I know exactly where you're going there. I get it.
30: Where was that quarterback? And maybe, because remember, he had the shoulder surgery when he was still at Georgia. And now maybe a year more removed from that surgery, maybe the Cardinals got a steal. I know it's backups and third stringers he's playing against, guys that probably won't be in the league. It's vanilla defenses. They're not blitzing. They're not showing you anything exotic. But Beck looked good. Haynes King for Georgia from Georgia Tech. It was like an old ACC battle with Haynes King and Carson Beck. Haynes King looked pretty good. So that was about as fun a Hall of Fame game as you're going to see. And if that is any preview of what we're going to get this season in terms of excitement, we're in for a hell of a year, JJ.
0: No doubt about it. Forget about these games coming up. I mean, you could identify and pinpoint one that maybe you want to go and attack and one that interests you the most, and we'll probably do that a little bit later on in the show. But now that these training camps, Will, have been open now for the last couple of weeks, and you're starting to like monitor the storylines that are going around the NFL, or maybe it's a storyline that you're identifying from a betting angle and a betting aspect. Is there one in particular that's kind of stood out to you here over these last couple of days?
30: I think Tunsil getting hurt for the Commanders is pretty big. Now, I don't know that that's going to move any numbers because offensive linemen, unless you're the best of the best, they're usually not going to move the number, but those guys matter. And Tunsil's a guy, look, you're trying to keep Jaden Daniels healthy. I'm not sure they have a viable replacement for him. So it's hard when you start losing these offensive linemen. That's a hard thing to replace. A receiver goes down. All right. For most part, you can find somebody to play receiver. You can find a running back. Offensive linemen, especially really good ones, that's one that that jumped out to me. How much do you think that moves your opinion on the Commander, seeing that Tunsil injury? He's going to miss, sounds like, a good portion of the season.
0: Well, not as much as you'd think. Now, I'm not particularly high on Washington going into the year. And they're one of those buyer beware teams for me, because Jaden Daniels was incredible 2 years ago. Jaden Daniels played like a top five quarterback 2 years ago and had arguably one of, if not the best rookie season a quarterback has ever had. So that's in the back of my mind. But last year I faded them every which way imaginable, and it was profitable. They had a miserable season. It was a year from hell type of vibe. Daniels gets hurt. Even when he played, he wasn't particularly effective, and they ended up going 5-12. Their number this year at 7.5, I think, is right on the money. I think there are a lot of questions. Tunsil, though, in particular, this is not the guy he was when Miami got all those first-round picks in return, or when he was like the anchor of the Houston Texans offensive line. This is an older offensive tackle. This is a guy who's shown some vulnerabilities within the last few seasons. Like Houston, a team that has offensive line issues up the wazoo, had no problem sending him to Washington a year ago. So I think it's one of those injuries. It's not like, oh, catastrophic, you can't survive it. I think you can scheme it up, but you need Jaden Daniels to play. If you like sometimes football is very simplistic. Well, if you're betting on a bounce back year from Washington, you're betting on the fact that Jaden Daniels is going to be much closer to what he was 2 years ago as opposed to the guy we saw last year, correct?
30: Yeah, absolutely. And like you mentioned, not only was he banged up last year, but Mariota kind of outplayed him. You look at some of the stat completion percentage and just, numbers across the board. Mariota, it sounds weird. Mariota was kind of the better player. So we'll see. Sophomore slump, not something that's new. Teams get film, teams adjust. And we saw that from Daniels, and Washington really took a step back. And maybe it was the fact that Daniels was just in and out of the lineup, couldn't get any continuity. But I'll throw one at you too. Do you think is there a possibility Cleveland's going to be better than people might think? You hear a lot of good things about, you know, Judkins and Denzel Boston, and maybe the skill guys are a lot better. They've always got a pretty good defense. I don't know who's playing quarterback, what they're getting at a quarterback, and that's a big if. That's, you know, that's a car without a steering wheel. I get that. Any sense that Cleveland could be better than people might think?
0: When you say better than people might think, be a little bit more specific. Is that going over their win total, or is that like flirting with the playoffs?
30: Flirting with the playoffs, flirting with 500. You know, you look up in week six. Wow, Cleveland's 4-2. Nobody saw this coming. I mean, there's usually one of those teams, JJ, and it's usually one of those teams that people don't see coming. It's the NFL. It's a small sample size sport.
0: And that's why, there's not that many possessions. There's not that many games. Put together these parlays. You know this, right? They put together these parlays of teams to miss the postseason. And normally it's like take the 5, the 6, the, you know, the teams that everybody expects to stink. And there's usually one of them where it's like, whoa, am I going to sweat out this miss the playoffs bet? I don't think Cleveland profiles in that way. Too much respect for Baltimore. You know, I'm high on Cincinnati going into the year.
30: Yeah.
0: I do think from a win total perspective, though. See, that's why I wanted to specify what you meant as far as Cleveland. I don't think Cleveland's going to be like a top 3 worst team in the league. I think the improvements they've made on offense, Boston wowing a whole lot of people, defense being spunky, even though Jim Schwartz is no longer there. I think there are cases to be made, like they could go 6-11 or 7-10. Like I don't think that's outrageous. Let's put it this way, Will. You could bet me right now if you want to take a +570 to make the playoffs.
30: I'll shop around. Maybe I'll take you up on that. What is your most contrarian right now NFL take? The one take, maybe not even contrarian. What's like your strongest NFL opinion? Like if I said, you know, JJ, I need one winner in the NFL, win total, playoffs, whatever it is. What would be your one go-to? What's your best pitch right now?
0: Wow. This is a great, great question. Are we saying contrarian or are we just saying take in general?
30: Anything you want.
0: I think we have to specify it too.
30: Life on the line.
0: Winning the NFC South. Yeah.
30: Oh, okay.
0: Can I rephrase this? Because I think this team is going to absolutely stink this year. I love Tampa under 8.5 wins. Love them.
30: Okay.
0: And nobody loves Baker Mayfield. I'm a Baker Mayfield guy. Nobody loves Baker more than me. I hated the way they finished the season. They don't have Evans on the team anymore. And I know you're going to tell me, oh, they got some younger wide receivers. There's still something to be said for that Mike Evans, Baker Mayfield connection. The defense for Tampa was incredibly leaky in the second half of the year. I'm not a Todd Bowles guy. I really like New Orleans. I think Carolina is at least, despite having some terrible injuries to start the year, Tampa, I'm playing all thunders. Is that fair? Tampa under 8.5 wins. That's my favorite.
30: I could see. I'd be a little worried that, you know, don't overreact to the second half of the season because Baker Mayfield was hurt and it seemed like he was playing through an injury. But I've never been a huge Baker guy either. And him crying about a contract, you know, I'm not respected. I'm not this. Now, you're not one of the, like, you're not a top 5, top 10 quarterback. I think sometimes he acts and carries himself like he is. These quarterbacks have to have that kind of confidence, that kind of ego. But it drives you crazy, man. I got 2 years left on a contract and being disrespected by not being re-signed. Little much.
0: Saints are going to be a problem. Telling you, I love that team. We got a lot more football coming your way. Will Hill, John Jastrzemski, just get warmed up. We got a Sunday Major League Baseball card. Got to find winners. Getting cooking right after this.
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0: 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Well, before we hit some of these games that'll be played Sunday in Major League Baseball, I want to run this by you because I went to Yankees and Braves on Friday and I made two wagers. Now, one was more significant than the other. Had the Yankees. You know what happened in that game. They're down to their last out, ninth inning, come back, tied against Iglesias, win in extra innings. Makes it worth it, right? However, I had run in the first inning. And we were just talking about this moments ago. It looks like Max Fried is going to give up a run in the top half of the first inning. Ozzie Albies inexplicably goes to third when you never make the last out at third base. It's just hideous, hideous baseball, like baseball IQ 101.
6: The one's on the board.
0: You do that on Petrides High School. I think Coach Sedona's pulled me out of the game, and I'm being benched for the rest of the game for obvious reasons. But I bring all of this up because should I still be salty about the fact that I lost my RFI even with winning the Yankees? I don't think I can complain. When you're down to your last out and you win a game that you bet, like you kind of got to just take the result, correct?
30: Absolutely. I guess those it's the episode of Seinfeld where Jerry's even Steven. You get one break and you get a bad break and they kind of cancel out. especially because that run, I mean, the game went to extra innings. You're down 2-0 going to the ninth. You would have been down 3-0. You wouldn't have gone. And let's just, you know, add that run on. You would have lost.
0: That's a great point, because that run actually would have ended up costing you.
30: It canceled out.
0: Precisely.
30: I wonder if some books paid out.
0: And if the wager for the game is more than the wager for the RFI,
30: sure,
0: it's even more significant.
30: Sure. Oh, exactly. So, yeah, that's an interesting one. I wonder if some books paid out the year fee, though, because that run was on the board. I was doing the show with humans. That one was on the board. And then, you know, you come back from commercial and they're showing the foot's in the air. And then the guy gets tagged out. And that was a really good win by the Yankees. I guess we could just get into it now. I like the Yankees today. Schlittler against Holmes, that's a big pitching advantage. I'm as negative, as pessimistic a Yankee fan as there is. I can't stand the way Hal Steinbrenner runs the team. The fact that Cashman and Boone are still there is a joke. It's just, it's not the George Steinbrenner Yankees. I complain about them all the time. Got to admit, a little new life, a little new blood. Lombard, Spencer Jones, some homegrown Yankees, giving them a little bit of life. Lombard has been a breath of fresh air. I like the Garcia pickup. I really would have liked another arm at the bullpen. Would have liked the catcher. You can't have everything, though, and a lot of this is, you know what? Why trade all this stuff? Judge is going to come back. We'll be fine. Judge doesn't come back. We're kind of screwed anyway. So I'm curious what grade you would give them for the deadline. I'd say like B-, C+. Would have definitely liked another arm, but I like the new look lineup here.

0: Now, my pushback and my counter to the point I just made, Schlittler in these starts, Will, after a mediocre one, after a so-so one,
1: he's bounced back.
0: He's been dominant. It feels like any time he goes out and doesn't deliver,
1: I agree.
0: The next time out, you get him at his very best. Just a little leery, though, because I'm like staring at this line and I'm like, dude, Braves plus 125, lost the first two games of the series. Yankees, Schlittler, overwhelming edge in the pitching matchup. Feel like this line should be like 160, 170. That's my take.
1: Yeah, but I thought the same thing Friday night. And you know what? It almost didn't get home, but it did. I thought Fried was really cheap on Friday night, minus $1.20 or so. That thing closed out. And then the Yankees are minus plus 130 dog at home yesterday with Cole on the mound. I know it was Sale on the other hand. So the books, the books like Atlanta. The books don't like the Yankees right now. And you look at their numbers the last month, you know, really since Judge got hurt, they've been a bad offense. But I don't know that takes into account Jones and Lombard and Ramos and Garcia. It's kind of a new look offense here. So I think the Yankees got a little life, got a little juice. Like you said, Schlittler's bounced back. He had that bad start against the Tigers about a month or so ago where, you know, the ball was leaving the ballpark left and right and gave up a million homers. Bounced right back against Tampa. Absolutely dominant. So every time, like you said, every time he's had one of these hiccups, you start to think, uh-oh, he's young, he's wearing down, he's getting tired. He bounces back and he performs really well. He's not pitched as well at home. His road numbers are incredible. His home numbers are
0: way
1: very
0: better.
1: Mediocre.
0: The road splits right now, are way better. Excellent point.
1: He's like a toss up to win Cy Young. Him and Cease, I think, even money at DraftKings, Schlittler plus 115. So looks like a two horse race in terms of the Cy Young. Our buddy Matt Youmans has Schlittler 300-1 for Cy Young. So I'm rooting for him to get that home. But like you said, bad last time against St. Louis. Burleson was leaving the building left and right. You know, that was a wild game on Monday night, man. Just home runs left and right with that game. But I like the Yankees here. I think this price is a little bit cheap and doesn't scare me off. I try not to twist myself into a pretzel thinking, man, should be minus 150, minus 160. What am I missing? I try not to get into that because you'll drive yourself crazy trying to, you know, trick yourself. Well, it should be higher, so I'm going to play the Braves, things like that.
0: Totally fair, Will. All right, so you'll be on the Yankees later today. I hope you've been betting Tampa.
1: Not you?
0: Each of your first two games here against Seattle. Seattle stinks. Can we just finally get to the point with the Mariners, despite the fact that the AL West is still there for the taking, not happening for a team that was the second favorite at the beginning of the year to get to the World Series, and a team that a lot of people will pick to go to get to the World Series, go and win the World Series. Seattle now is six games under 500. What a amazing, brutal disappointment. And the Rays, the Red Sox and the attention they get is justified when you go 31-5 in your last 36 games.
1: Yeah.
0: Tampa Bay still got a comfortable lead within the division, which is crazy to say.
1: Yeah, we're five in the loss column over both teams, or five over the Yankees, six over the Red Sox. And you always look at the loss column because you can't make up another team's losses. You can make up extra wins if you have the extra game, but losses you can't make up on your own. I still can't kick dirt on Seattle, and I was not a Seattle fan. And I will say this too, you know, the hangover in baseball, the Blue Jays lose a brutal World Series. You know, maybe there was a little hangover to the next year. The Mariners never should have lost to the Blue Jays. They were up 2-0 going home for 3, 4, and 5, and then had a lead late in game 7. There's maybe a little hangover there. So maybe the hangover, JJ, in baseball, these teams just can't get off the mat after brutal postseason exits and teams that aren't that deep every year, and that's taken to effect. But that being said, I wasn't high on coming into the year. I worried a little bit about a hangover. All it takes is a good you win 4 or 5 in a row, and with their pitching, which I think is a little overrated, but they still have good pitching.
0: Their with that offense pitching, is you win 4 or 5
1: in a row.
0: They've scored 461 runs on the season.
1: Terrible.
0: Embarrassing.
1: Terrible. But if you win 4 or 5 in a row, you're right there. I mean, look.
0: Well, because Texas, the division is so bad, right? Because look at it. They're bad. 6 under .500. You're like, how are you even entertaining the idea of a team 6 under .500 going and winning the division? Well, the Astros lead it. They've played really well. They're 7-3 in their last 10 games. They're 2 over .500. Texas is an enigma. You and I are not fans of Texas this season. They're a game over 500. To that point, I totally understand where you're coming from. But it's just like the sample size of baseball that I see. It's like, well, it's just,
1: I agree.
0: It's not happening for this group. It's not happening. They can't score. Raleigh, the guy who was an MVP runner-up, the Judge, he's a dude. He stinks.
1: Terrible, terrible. And but how about Texas? Texas was looking to trade DeGrom on Monday, looking to sell, and here they are.
0: Yeah, and DeGrom
1: right
0: said
1: back
0: no.
1: In the mix,
0: I don't
1: for
0: want to
1: first
0: leave.
1: Place. Yeah, I know.
0: Otherwise, he'd be an Atlanta Brave at this point.
1: I know that would have been an interesting.

0: think fit him and Sale, though. DeGrom has not been great, bounced back and pitched pretty well last night. But Texas, 2 weeks ago, they beat up on Seattle. They look good. And then they, you know, they can't win a game, and now they can't lose. So Texas has had a nice little bounce back. Who do you think wins that division ultimately?
1: I guess the Astros.
0: Yeah.
1: I guess.
0: I'll say they looked Texas, embarrassing man, 6 weeks ago confidence.
1: Where I thought they were trading off players. The bottom line is, and you're going to have people complaining about this format, the three best records in the American League are all going to be in the AL East. Well,
0: yep.
1: I don't see any way they're not. Like, it's going to be some order of Tampa, Yankees, Red Sox, and one of those teams will be out before you hit the division series. So remember I said that. There'll be a lot of bellyaching and complaining when it's like two teams with like 83 and 84 wins playing in the ALDS. And one of those teams maybe even finds their way to get a bye. Yikes. In the ALDS. All right, we got a lot more coming your way. Getting you ready for the start of the football season. We got more baseball players, including a monster game in the AL Central. But college football, polls are out. Are they right? Are they fair? We'll break down that when we come back.
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12: That's the unfortunate thing, right? Like they always say, never meet your heroes. And I'm not saying Giannis isn't a good person, but Giannis comes off as like this sparkling personality who's great with fans. I mean, he doesn't come off as chauvinistic. He doesn't come off as arrogant in any way. He's who you picture a superstar to be. But then when you start hearing some things behind the scenes that he had a little too much control, that he didn't know exactly how to steer the... He had too much say, and he didn't know how to use that say to steer the Bucks in the right direction. Mm-hmm. And just became kind of a head case inside, internally. We can sit here on the outside and say that's all Doc Rivers for setting the culture, which we've said multiple times. But it also falls on your superstar franchise guy, Giannis Antetokounmpo, inside. Mm-hmm. And some of that narrative is starting to change on him.
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0: yeah.
1: Your process, are you like Sunday night so wiped where it's like I can't bet anything for the next week at midnight or at 12:30 on the East Coast? Because remember, we are based on the East Coast. So it's a little different when you're on the West Coast where it's like, wow, Sunday night football wraps up. You could go and get dinner. Will Hill and John Jastrzemski wrap up. I'm either coming off a TV set, finishing up a podcast. Will watching football for 11 straight hours. We're a little mentally exhausted. That said, I feel like every now and again I'll see a line and I'm like, man, I got to take this now. I got to strike while the iron is out. Do you find yourself betting a lot of games for the following week, like that Sunday night, or it's just like too much for you?
0: A little of both, where you just, you know, because you and I, and you know, I know I do, 12 hours on Saturday too watching college football. And then, you know, Sunday you throw in the London game occasionally, and it's just all day football. I mean, you feel like you've watched football for 30 hours. You're watching baseball on top of it. But that's when the good lines are there, whether it's an injury, a bad performance, a good performance. You, like you said, if you really study the lines and kind of study the market, you can pick off some good numbers because by the time the games come around the following week, the markets, if you're betting 10 minutes before the game in the NFL, you know what? The number is probably what the number should be, but you can pick off, and you're going to get like a touchdown worth of value or even a field goal worth of value, but you can, if you do your homework and you have a good feel for what's happening and what's going to happen, you can catch you can catch some good numbers. So I do think it's a good exercise to bet, you know, Sunday night, Monday morning, just take a look at everything, take a and do the exercise. I know a lot of people do this. Gil Alexander makes a habit of this and does this on his show.
1: But guessing what you think the line should be.
0: Guess the lines. Yeah.
1: Love and that's it. Just, like what Billy and Sally do every week. Yeah.
0: Yes, absolutely. And that's, I know Gil's done well with that, where he's just, you know, he makes his numbers in his head of what he thinks the line is going to be. And when something's off, he bets it, and that has served him well. So I think that's a pretty good exercise too. How about you? What do you do? What's your process? Cause like you said, Sunday night football ends. It's usually 11:30. Sometimes if it drags, you know, close to midnight, it's a long weekend. Are you looking to the next week or not necessarily?
1: Okay. I'll give you what I normally do. I'm usually walking out of the SNY studios after midnight on Monday morning. And Sunday night football's done. I just took the suit off. I'm in comfortable clothes walking to my car. That's when I pull up one of the betting apps. And I go, okay, what do we got for next week? I don't guess the lines. I don't have time for that. I just take a look. Nah. Ooh, key number, even better. Don't think I'm getting a better number than this. Pounce. Those key numbers, well, that to me more than anything else is where I'll pounce on Sunday or Monday. Where if I'm like, man, I need to grab this now. Like you'll see it in a lot of cases where you get a 2.5 or a 3, right? And they juice it. But I'm like, hey, I better get it juiced because if I wait and I wake up tomorrow, I don't think that number is going to be there. I think like if I get up at 8:30 or 9 o'clock on Monday, that 3 is going to be a 3.5. That 2.5 is going to be a 3. So, like, I know some people are going to say, hey, don't get sucked into taking beyond the 110. I will if I like the number enough. That's me.
0: Are you a teaser guy?
1: I feel like I used to be a lot more. in my my younger days. It's
0: so interesting. The prices are getting expensive.
1: They are getting expensive, number one. And I also think there are NFL years, and you have to monitor this when you're betting games. I want to say it was 2 years ago, Will. Not last year. 2 years ago, dude. You could have been just firing it on teasers, and you were going to cash. That was, I want to say, that chalky year with Baltimore, with Buffalo, with Kansas City, where it was just like, throw them in teasers. They'll win. They'll win. They'll win. They'll win. Last year, I felt like there was a lot more chaos with the teasers. Did you feel that? Especially early in the year where I was like, oh, be careful. If you're teasing favorite. Now, listen, some people have different teasing strategies. They'll take a dog, they'll tease them up, they'll mix and match. So I feel like I've gotten away from the teasers myself. That's just me.
0: I like teasing the dogs up. Those games that are 1.5, 2.5, where you just tease them up 7.5, 8.5, I think those
1: get
0: are
1: over
0: a lot
1: touchdown.
0: Of times good bets where, you know what, just bet on a close game.
1: I like that. I like that. You get it over a touchdown where it's like, hey, if you read on the game is right, and this is going to be super, super tight, and it's within, you know, those games, to your point, you get a 1.5, you get a 2.5. No, this team, not only do I think this team is going to be close, I think they go win the game outright, but hey, those numbers can be very, very sharp. This game ain't getting the double digits. Those are the teases that kill you, though, dude. When you have those tight games that are tight games for a long, long time, and then all of a sudden it's like late pick six, late interception. The team's got all three timeouts. They burn them. You see the field goal unit come on. I mean, those are the swings, though, my friend, that we don't live for as football is about to be back in our lives. That we don't love.
0: I mean, how about if you bet the? I know you don't bet preseason. How about if you had Arizona the other night? I mean, you're winning most of the game. That was a back and forth game, but Haynes King takes off for 40 yards up the gut, goes out of bounds, and it comes down to one play. And the QB draw. I don't think it was design draw, but nobody's finding the quarterback, and he's in by a foot or two, and you get a walk off win. And just how much money changes hand on a play like that? It does often come down to one play. The NFL, the margins are very, very tight.
1: We're gonna get to this college football coaches poll coming up in a little bit. I do want to hit on these preseason games for Thursday. Then you have three on Friday, and then you have a bunch more on Saturday. Is there one in particular you have circled? Not even from a betting angle. Maybe it's a watchability standpoint. I always look at the ones that they got Packers, Steelers. I doubt you'll see Aaron Rodgers. Looking here. I feel like it's always the teams with like these young quarterbacks. Like, that to me is an angle I want to see. Mendoza. What does he look like? How much does he play in the preseason? And I'll give you another one, Will. No, he's not a rookie. Tennessee. I want to see if Cam Ward in his second year, even in preseason reps, looks far more polished and far more comfortable, which hopefully he will in the Dable system.
0: A team I like, Cleveland. I like these teams that have quarterback battles. I mentioned them before about, maybe they're a little bit better than people think. But just from a preseason standpoint, you're going to get Watson. You're going to get Sanders. So you're going to, I would think you're going to see, with a team with a quarterback battle, you got to battle it out in the preseason. So I'd imagine you see both of those guys again. We don't know. We're still a little bit early in the week, and that game is not until next Saturday, 1 o'clock Eastern. You're getting 1.5 against the Bears, but Cleveland might be a bet on team. And for years, first year head coaches, that's been a good angle because guys want to come in. They want to, if you're taking over, and you're a first year head coach, you're trying to instill a winning culture. You're trying to get rid of the old ways. Let's in with the new ways. Let's do it my way. Let's win some games. So first-year head coaches has been a good angle in the past anyway, and you're getting 1.5, which, in preseason, games do tie. There's no overtime. A lot of times if teams down 7, they'll go for 2, so that 1.5 is a key number. I think I'll probably have Cleveland plus the 1.5, considering the new coach, the quarterback battle. You're getting 1.5. I don't know how much, Chicago's going to care about the game, so Cleveland, I think, will be a play for me, plus 1.5.
1: I could get on board with that. I like the sound of it. For someone that doesn't bet preseason football, I just have to tell you on that. I like it. Team playing for a new head coach, Todd Monken. If you're in on Cleveland this year, in theory, you have to be out big on somebody in that division. Is that team you're going to be out on is Pittsburgh?
0: I don't really. I don't like Pittsburgh. I don't know how they made up with the division last year.
1: They will not have a winning record. I'm planting a flag on that. Won't happen.
0: Man, but and that's been a dangerous place to plant your flag in the last, you know, two decades. I get that.
1: I'm well aware.
0: I know. Man, Baltimore odds on does not sound right to me. Lamar just doesn't run as much or as well. Now, maybe that was last year. He was banged up or whatever. But he gets banged up a lot. Burrow's hurt a lot. I don't really buy all the Cincy love. That's a very trendy team. And I don't know. Baltimore odds on to win the division and 11.5 win total.
1: Dude, the odds makers love the Ravens.
0: I don't know.
1: Well, they don't like the Ravens. They love the Ravens. They love them.
0: I know.
1: And I think the coach is going to be very good, Jesse Minter. Who did a bang-up job with that Chargers defense and kind of profiles as like that new age coach. Kind of has obviously similarities to McDonald because he worked for John Harbaugh and the Baltimore Ravens. Like, I like the Ravens. I think they're going to win a lot of games this year. The questions with them are always in the month of January because that's been a team that falls flat on their face postseason spot after postseason spot. But the take from the first hour of the show, Will Hill. In on the Cleveland Browns. Intriguing. We got a lot more coming your way. Is this coach's poll spot on for what we think about these top 10 teams in college football? We'll dive into that next.
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1: 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It is the VSiN Weekend Morning Line. It is John Cheschensky alongside Will Hill. Will, we have a coaches poll via USA Today for the top 25. You want to hear the top 10?
2: Let's hear it.
1: Okay. I'll go 10 to 1. Ole Miss at 10. The Sooners at 9. The Aggies of A&M at 8. The Hurricanes at 7. The Indiana Hoosiers at 6. Notre Dame Fighting Irish at 5. Texas Longhorns at 4. Georgia Bulldogs at 3, Oregon Ducks at 2, and the Ohio State Buckeyes number 1. Now, if you compare that, Will, for the title odds,
2: yeah,
1: they have Ohio State at plus 600, Oregon and Georgia at plus 800, Texas a little lower than that at plus 750, Notre Dame, even with Ohio State, and these odds have come from our friends over at DraftKings Sportsbook, they're at 6-1, Indiana at 9-1, Miami at 10-1, and then you got the major jump off. Aggies at 22-1, Oklahoma at 30-1, Ole Miss at 30-1. Okay. Do you have an issue with anything that you see there in the coaches poll top 10?
2: Not a major issue. I would say it's hard to imagine when you look at Notre Dame, man, they are absolutely loaded. It's hard to imagine there's four teams more talented than them. But you know what? The schedule is weak. I know that doesn't really factor into the rankings here, but you got to say, hey, if you think four teams are better than them, all right, who are you bumping down? I guess Texas, Georgia, Ohio State, Oregon, you could probably throw a blanket over those teams in Notre Dame. So it's hard to imagine Notre Dame is the fifth best team. But again, these teams that are ahead of them, they're ahead of them for a reason. I think Indiana at 6-2, there might be a little bit of a Cignetti tax, a Cignetti bump where, yeah, I think they're plus 38 in turnovers combined the last 2 years. You know, Hoover, the quarterback from TCU, is going to come in. He can be a little risky with the ball. Now, maybe Cignetti just has the magic touch and he's going to turn Hoover into, you know, a first round pick and he's going to take care of the ball, all of these things. The schedule's not brutal. But I don't know that Indiana, I think there's a little bit of just reputation, respect for the national champs, respect for Cignetti, which I can all understand. I don't want to fade that coach either, but I'm not sure they're the sixth best team. I'd probably have Miami over them.
1: I don't think they are either. I think that's absolutely spot on. And here's the thing, though, Will. Everything about Indiana's profile in a normal situation would have you fading them like crazy. They just won the national championship. They just had this dream season. They just lost the number one overall pick that now is in Vegas playing alongside Kirk Cousins with the Raiders. And there were a bunch of other first-round picks on the team. Normally, I'd be like, yeah, Indiana, better step back. The coach scares the crap out of me, dude. He does. He's incredible. I think you are paying a Cignetti tax. I don't think they're the sixth-best team in college football. But I'm not getting on board with any others. I'm not going to talk anybody out of betting them when he's the best coach. He is, without a doubt, the best coach of college football that's going. It's not even close. It's not even close.
2: How about you? Any issues for you? Anyone you think's too high, too low? Where are you with your college prep? Because I know you've been playing catch up a little bit. This is the time of the year where you kind of get ready. Do you feel ready? Or you still have work to do? Where are you at?
1: No, I definitely don't feel ready. But honestly, with college football now, Will, it even takes me a couple weeks into the regular season to really feel like I'm ready. Just like with all, and you mentioned this on this show before, that it's not as chaotic a year because you do have some returning players. Georgia has a lot of guys coming back. Moore obviously is back at Oregon. Arch is obviously back at Texas. So like there is some semblance of Trinidad Chambliss is back at Ole Miss where it's like, hey, familiar faces that we saw in the sport a year ago are back with their current like iterations with the team. Mateer at Oklahoma, I could go on and on and on. I would say out of that top five, I think Notre Dame should be higher in the coaches poll.
2: Who would you drop?
1: Probably one of the SEC schools. And a lot of the sharp guys that have come on with us to do college football talk, they really seem to like Oregon this season. You notice that?
2: They're loaded.
1: You do the shows, I do the shows. I feel like I've gotten a lot of folks who have come on and given Oregon a whole lot of love.
2: Well, I mean, they were a Final Four team last year. They bring back their whole defensive line, and they have a quarterback that could be, you know, being in training camp with the Jets is the number two pick in the draft. So you have a quarterback that could have been number two overall last spring, and you bring back an entire defensive line, and you know they've always got pros both sides of the ball. That's a lot to return to a team that was good last year. Here's the question you have to answer with Oregon, and it's a big question going into the season. What do you make of Dan Lanning's last three exits? Because the Oregon fan, the Oregon alum, you know, Jeff Schwartz of the world are going to say the only games Lanning loses or to national championship teams or teams that play in the national title games, the Washingtons of the world, the Ohio States, they only lose to the best of the best of the best. That being said, last year to Indiana ran them off the field that Friday night in the semis.
1: Didn't belong on the same field. The game was over in the opening sequence. Correct. And I bet Oregon in the game. Dumbest bet I made in college football all season. Dumbest.
2: The year before that, Ohio State, it's 40-0 before the national anthem. It was literally 40-0 before the end of the first half, 41-0. And I think Oregon got a late score in the half. And the year before that, Washington, Oregon's a 10-point favorite against Washington. All they need to do is win. They go to the playoff. Knicks wins the Heisman. I had Knicks 14-1. I had Oregon, I think, 10-1 to win the whole thing. 10-point favorite. They're never in that game. So this is 3 years in a row they've got absolutely obliterated. People love Lanning. He's good at the press conference. He's good, you know, those motivational videos, those behind-the-scenes things. He's a great motivator, all those things. But he's had three losses that absolutely, you know, stick out in a major, major way the past three seasons. It's how do you come to grips with those? Do you forgive them? Is it small sample? You know, they're losing to good teams? Or is there a deeper issue? I don't know how to answer it. I think it's mostly forgivable, but it's something that I think has to be discussed.
1: And the good news for Oregon, listen, a lot of big-time opportunities. They're going to be in the college football playoff this year, barring disaster. At some point, like, don't you get this? Ohio State, Oregon, who you like more going in a year?
2: It's so close. I would say Oregon by a smidge.
1: I agree. And it's funny we would say that because, you know, Oregon, we're waiting for them to break through under Lanning. But returning players, Heisman legitimate front runner or quarterback. I'm in on the Ducks this year, but I can't believe I'm saying this, Will, because I never liked this team. Right now, if I had to tell you who's winning a national championship on August the 9th, I can't believe I think my answer might be Notre Dame.
2: That's not crazy.
1: I never say that either. I want to make sure I make that clear because, like, I'm usually one of these guys that's like, hey, Notre Dame plays with the big boys, can't hang with the big boys.
2: Yeah.
1: Loaded. And I love the fact that they missed the playoffs last year because now those guys can use that as a chip on their shoulder basically all season long.
2: I'd worry a little bit. That schedule is so soft outside of Miami and I guess like a BYU game. Does that test you when you get into deeper waters, when you're just beating up on cupcakes week after week? Are you prepared when it's, you know, a close game against Ohio State or against Oregon, and you don't really have that close game, those close games to go back on, but they should walk into the playoffs. That is a very soft
1: schedule. I get that sentiment, but if you're that good, Will, it doesn't matter, right? You know, like, was Indiana, I know Indiana played Ohio State in the Big Ten title game, right? Like, that was a huge moment for them.
2: Wanted Oregon.
1: Throughout the regular season, I mean, they put Oregon. That's fair.
2: Penn State was a close game. So, I mean,
1: But Penn State stunk. That's the thing. Like, it was a close game. And odds are Notre Dame will probably play a close game or two. You got to find a way to have the answers. Find the resolve.
2: I get it.
1: Bullish on the Notre Dame Fighting Irish. Very, very unlikely. Roster's loaded. Coach is really good. A lot to like. Speaking of a lot to like, we got a lot more coming your way in the final 2 hours of this show. And one of the more polarizing teams in the NFL this year, trying to figure out the Washington Commanders. Denton Day over 106.7 The Fan is going to help us do so when we come back.
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12: In the NFL, multiple outlets reported on Saturday night that Washington Commanders five-time Pro Bowl left tackle Laremy Tunsil tore his triceps in practice Saturday and will miss at least a significant portion of the regular season. In Major League Baseball Saturday night, the Los Angeles Dodgers broke their seven-game losing streak with a 2-1 victory at Arizona in 10 innings. The Tampa Bay Rays became the first team in the American League to 70 wins with a 3-2 triumph at Seattle. The Colorado Rockies won at St. Louis 8-6. The Rockies' Jake McCarthy, two home runs, two stolen bases, four hits, four runs scored. Only the second player in the last century to have a game like that. The other, of course, Shohei Ohtani in 2024. And the Chicago White Sox defeated Cleveland 6-3. The White Sox lead the American League Central by three.
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16: chance for showers today. Otherwise cloudy. High of 78. Winds out of the southwest. 5 to 10 miles per hour. Slight chance for showers with fog tonight. 64. I'm meteorologist Paul Frobley with your weatherology forecast on 95.3 and 99.1 The Score. Currently, it's 67 degrees.
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1: Josh Yastrzemski alongside Will Hill. And I think a team here in this training camp preseason period, late July, early August, kind of found himself under the microscope the last few days would be the Washington Commanders. They lose Laremy Tunsil, almost basically a season-ending type of injury. They go and bring in Stephon Diggs as the number two wide receiver. We welcome in Denton Day. He is the host of the Commanders Pre and Post on 106.7 The Fan. And he also hosts the College Football Overtime on SiriusXM College. Denton, I think Washington's one of the hardest teams to figure out as far as what they're going to be this year. Because you can make a case for me, Jaden Daniels is the guy he was 2 years ago. That's one of the best quarterbacks in football. That's going to keep you competitive in every game. It's also a case to be made that they piggyback off of what they did a year ago, and they're a bitter disappointment. I have a very hard time at Washington. Can you understand why I'm in this conundrum here in early August?
19: Well, I can understand it because I'm in the same conundrum that you are. I'm looking at them every day in practice, and I'm saying, these guys could be really, really awesome, or I could just be falling into what we call here Ashburn syndrome, which is the belief that they're going to be really good because they're not going up against anybody else. So, you know, the Laremy Tunsil thing sucks. There's no other way to put it. It's brutal with a capital B. Just a routine thing, and you lose one of your best players on offense. And I mean, you want to talk about trying to get Jaden Daniels to be back where he was in 2024. Laremy Tunsil is going to be a really big part of that because you knew his blind side was going to be good. So that was a really, really tough loss on Saturday. But I think it adds to your point of they're just even more confusing now because they're going to have to figure out what they're doing at left tackle, which is either going to be Andrew Wiley or Brandon Coleman. But Brandon Coleman was also competing for the left guard spot. And oh, by the way, they don't have a center. That position right now is currently a prayer that is yet to be answered. So there are a lot of questions based off this Laremy Tunsil injury.
2: The Commander fan, the average fan, does he look at Daniels and have optimism and say, you know what, last year he was just hurt. You just kind of throw it away. Or are there too many scars from RG3 and the fact that Daniels was not only hurt last year, but he was kind of up and down. And I thought Mariota kind of outplayed him for a lot of, you know, you can just compare him side by side. What's the average Commander fan? Is there skepticism, optimism? Is there belief that Daniels will bounce back? Give me a thought or two on that.
19: It's far more optimism than skepticism. I think you look at him and say, you point to the injuries, but you also point to the fact that what they were trotting out at wide receiver was an abomination. I mean, you had guys that were running the wrong routes. Their depth wasn't correct. They were out of position. I mean, it was really, really, really brutal when he was healthy. I mean, you look back at it, he really didn't even play that much with Terry McLaurin, who was supposed to be his number one guy because Terry started the season dealing with contract stuff, and then he played a couple games, then he got injured. So, like, it was just this whole operation of things going poorly, and I think that led to what Jaden did last year, which is just not play at his best. I think he played well in the game against Los Angeles. For moments, he played well against Chicago, but like that's really it. So I think there's a lot more optimism because you can point to so many different things that were the root cause of the problem last year. And people are, I mean, honestly, if you're not optimism in the month of August, that probably says more about you if you're just a casual fan of the team than it does about the team itself. But I think a lot more people are excited to see what he's going to do. And I think a lot more people think that he's going to look far more like 2024 than he did 2025.
1: All right, Denton, let's get to Stephon Diggs. I actually love the pickup for the Commanders. And look, he's not the player he once was. He's not going to be a top five, top seven receiver. But he, I think, proclaimed a couple weeks ago, hey, I'm the best number two receiver in the league. I don't know if I'd be willing to go that far. But for a team that, as you just mentioned, had monstrous issues at wide receiver, and there's always injury uncertainty when it comes to Terry McLaurin, I think Diggs coming in can provide instant credibility at that position. Is that being viewed as a monstrous move the needle type of move in DC, or am I reading too much into this?
19: No, it is. You know, you're looking at this wide receiver group now and you say, well, this is far better than anything Jaden Daniels has had in his first 2 years. I mean, that first year when they got to the NFC Championship, wide receiver two was Alamide Zaccheaus. Zaccheaus is a fine player, but on most other rosters, he's a three or a four, and he ended up being wide receiver number two. So you bring in Stephon Diggs, which I do laugh at that wide receiver two comment, because immediately he got to the press conference and said, well, in my heart, I'm still a number one. You're like, all right, so you're being humble so you can get picked up. And then once we got that contract signed, everything was all good and gravy. But I do think he adds something to this Washington offense they didn't have, which is the credibility that you mentioned. Because, you know, you look at a trip set, right, of Terry, Treylon Burks, and Luke McCaffrey, and you're like, okay. But if you look at Terry, Stephon Diggs, and Luke McCaffrey, like, all right, maybe that's a little bit better. Terry, Stephon Diggs, and Treylon Burks, you're like, okay, that's a lot more comfortable if you're a quarterback. So he brings credibility, and honestly, just watching him, you know, I've only been out there one day since he's been there, but there is a staunch difference in the way that he operates versus the way that some of the young guys operate, because he's just done this at such a high level for a long time. So I think he's the rising tide that will lift the shifts that are Antonio Williams, the rookie out of Clemson, and Luke McCaffrey and Jalen Lane and all these other young guys that really don't have much skin in the game.
2: Denton, on one hand, you know what? It wasn't that long ago the Commanders are 60 minutes away from going to a Super Bowl, which is kind of hard to believe looking back. But the NFL stands for not for long. The coach, Dan Quinn, if it doesn't go well, they're 1-4, they're 2-5. Is Quinn entering this season here on the hot seat in your mind?
19: I don't think that he would get fired midseason just because of the way that Josh Harris operates. But look, man, I mean, if they're not good, if they're not at least competing for a playoff spot late in the year, I think there is some question marks as to what his job is. I mean, you look at this roster and it's far greater than everything that they've had to work with in the first 2 years, which means the excuses are minimal. And Dan Quinn, if you just look at by the numbers, he's a career 500 head coach. So there really aren't any excuses. You've been given a lot of good ingredients to make a nice meal. Now you got to go out there and actually make the meal itself. You know, you bring in David Blau or elevate David Blau. You bring in Jarrante Jones. Jones's defense is going to look good, guys. It's going to look way better than what it was last year. They got speed. They're going to blitz a lot. So the excuses are gone. It really does fall on Dan Quinn. And again, if they're not competing for a playoff spot, this is more likely than not his last year in D.C.
1: We got Denton Day. 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Speaking of college, Denton, I want to get to, we just went through top five coaches, Paul. Usual suspects. You got Ohio State, you got Oregon, you got Georgia, you got Texas, you got Notre Dame. Out of those five, who do you like the most and who do you have the most questions about?
19: So right off the bat, the question mark is Georgia, because that's the quarterback that I am the most skeptical of. I think Stockton showed you some really good things last year, but it was never consistent, and I need that level of consistency. I think if you're just looking at like a playoff bet, it's easily Notre Dame. You know, they got that weird clause to where if they're top 12, they're getting in no matter what, so they don't run into that Miami situation that they dealt with last year that had them, you know, kind of pout and sit out of the bowl game. So I think they're going to be a good team. I really love Oregon, though. You know, getting Dante Moore back for a year, I've been a big fan of Dan Lanning since he took over at Oregon. I do think that this is the year where they might finally be able to get over the hump and really be competitive in the final couple games of the season to be competing for a championship.
2: We saw it last year, Clemson, Penn State, this time, you know, right up there in terms of teams to win the national championship. If I said, hey, there's going to be a top 10 team that misses the playoffs, finishes the season unranked, falls on their face, that kind of thing, who would that be in your mind?
19: If you're giving me, if you're forcing my hand, I would say Texas. Arch Manning has all of the tools, but I don't know that I've seen it consistently, and I need to see it consistently. Now, they did a really good job of making sure that he has even more tools. I mean, some of the plays that Cam has been making in practice, and they went out and got a bunch of wide receivers. Cam Coleman, they got a bunch of wide receivers. They have all of what you would ask to be a good college football team. It's just about the quarterback. And do you trust Arch Manning? The last name can't do everything for you. And he's going to need to beat some really good teams. They have some tough scheduled games this year, guys. So like, he's going to need to beat some really, really good teams in the SEC. And if you're forcing me saying, hey, one of these teams is going to be like Clemson or like Penn State right now, early.
1: I guess we lost that in there. I was like waiting, and he's out on Texas. Skeptical on Texas. I'm not playing him any which way, Will, just so you know. I'm not going anywhere near the Longhorns. I was going to ask him next, though, about a surprise team. And I'm looking at these odds right now. They're right in front of me. after 22-1 with Texas Tech and Alabama, you got Texas Tech and A&M, excuse me, at 22-1. Bama's at 25-1. Ole Miss is at 30-1. The Sooners are at 30-1. The Trojans of USC are at 35-1. Then you get a major drop off. Michigan 40-1 with a new coach, and the Penn State Nittany Lions, who you know I am invested in to make the playoff because of their schedule and their new head coach Matt Campbell, they're at 65-1. You have a sleeper team in college football this year?
19: I kind of like
2: just because Indiana won last year at ridiculous odds.
1: Oh, we got Denton back. Okay. Go ahead, Denton. Sorry, I did not realize you were back there. Fire away on that. You got like 30 seconds.
19: I like LSU, guys. I think Sam Leavitt in the Lane Kiffin offense could be something. I know Lane Kiffin is a little bit polarizing, but I do think that there's something with LSU this year, so I kind of like LSU.
1: In on Kiffin, in on year one success for LSU. We will have to wait and see. Denton, appreciate a couple of minutes, man. You were great. Enjoy the drive. Hopefully not too treacherous. All right, my man?
19: Yeah. Appreciate it, fellas. Thank you.
1: Hey, Saved by the Bell. Will, I didn't know we had him back. I was like, oh, Denton's back. So sorry to cut you off there, buddy boy.
2: To answer your question, Oklahoma, I think, has maybe a first-round quarterback in Mateer. It was ugly last year, the second half, but he was hurt. And they might have a top-five defense. I know the schedule is tough. I like over 7.5 wins, and that would be a very dangerous team if they got in the playoffs.
1: Yeah, listen, Oklahoma looked like Mateer had Heisman hopes at the beginning of the year. Gets hurt. Still a little salty on them, though, from that Alabama round one playoff game. Not a pretty day in the Dostoyevsky household. When we come back, a monstrous game in the AL Central. I'm going to bet it. I'm going to play it. We got a lot more coming your way. It's the VSiN Weekend Morning Line. Will Hill, John Dostoyevsky. We're back after this.
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1: 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Well, back to baseball. This is a monstrous game in the American League Central later on today. The Cleveland Guardians absolutely, positively need a win on Sunday. Cleveland has fallen under 500. Cleveland got Jose Ramirez back, but he looks like a shell of the player he was. I mean, my goodness, like he just has no juice in his bat. You wonder how much that hand injury, that wrist injury is hampering him. And Cleveland, all you need to know about them, they just got swept by the Mets at home. Yeah. A Met team that traded everybody away at the deadline. No Juan Soto. They go into Cleveland and sweep a 3-game series. Well, guards won the first game of this series. And you're like, okay, maybe they're set up to have a big weekend against the White Sox, who are licking their wounds after getting swept by Boston. Cleveland yucks it up Saturday. Chicago wins the game. This is a huge rubber match game. Cantillo on the mound for Cleveland, Martin on the mound for the Chicago White Sox. When we get to best bets, I will be giving you a best bet. I think you can load up Cantillo strikeouts. He misses bats. I think this guy's got 7-8 White Sox this game. And Cleveland needs
2: with a K prop.
1: I like them to get it done. What's that?
2: I don't think you've given out. We've been doing this show 4 or 5 months together. I don't think you've given out a K prop. So that's an interesting one. Yeah, look, huge game. Big win for the White Sox last night. They had not been playing well either, but they hadn't been kind of paying for their sins because the other teams have been struggling too. They had lost 4 in a row and scoreless through 5. They finally, Cleveland gets on the board. It's 2-0 Cleveland. You're thinking, like you said, all right, one Friday, they're up 2-0. Gavin Williams on the mound. Maybe Cleveland's going to get on a little roll here. Maybe Cleveland's going to win this game and start to play better baseball. White Sox come storming back. 5 in the bottom of the 6th. They hold on. They win 5-3, or I think it was actually 6-3 final. And now in a position, this is interesting when you look at the standings, JJ. They're tied, dead tie for second place. So percentage points, I guess a tiebreaker. They're actually in third place behind Minnesota. And in the loss column, they're tied with the Tigers, who were in fourth place. Now, Cleveland has one more win, so they're half a game up on Detroit. Detroit, who sold Mize, who sold Skubal, they said, you know what, we'll punt. We'll see you next year. Tigers have actually played well the last 10 days or so. You know, swept Oakland, played well against the Mariners, are now playing well here against the Giants. Boy, a huge game, like you said. White Sox, they win today. They got a chance to be 5 games clear in the loss column of everybody, which, you know what? I know it's a team without a lot of pedigree. They're young, but if you're 5 games clear in the loss column with about, you know what, 7 weeks to play or so, you're in good shape to win a division. So I don't have any play for the game, but I think, you know, you pointed out well, this is a massive, massive game where if Cleveland can win, you know what? 3 out in the loss column is a lot different than 5. So I don't have any feel for the game today, but I think the White Sox are probably going to win this division. Right now, life on the line. I think you think the White Sox are going to hold on here or no?
1: Probably, but I was just about to make a case. I think Detroit is live to win the division well.
2: Yeah.
1: I know that sounds crazy because Tarik Skubal is gone.
2: 4 of the losses isn't crazy.
1: Mize is gone. I like their lineup. AJ Hinch knows how to get the most out of a team.

0: I need to figure out who is the team we should be identifying as the team that could go and knock off the Los Angeles Dodgers. We'll give him some time to marinate on that, and that is going to be coming your way. You know what else happened this week? A bunch of guys got paid. No surprise with Mr. Gibbs and Mr. Robinson. That Zay Flowers contract, insanity. Perfect timing. Offensive player of the year. It won't be a quarterback. What do we like? We'll dive into that next.
1: This is an important notice to all U.S. taxpayers. 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
0: Survivor documentary is heating up, and this week's episode is called Survival Mode. Week 10 arrives like a wrecking ball, a massive wave of eliminations, tears through the field, or tears through the field. Probably gave you a lot of tears, too. And the players who thought they had it figured out suddenly don't. Thanksgiving's on the horizon, and the wrong call won't just cost the contestants a game. It'll cost them everything. $18.7 million is on the line. Watch the next episode Wednesday at 9 p.m. Eastern on VSiN. Need to catch up? All episodes are on YouTube right now. Just search VSiN Live. Okay, Will, out of the three contracts that were handed out this week, any of these move the needle for you? I mean, no surprises with the two running backs, Bijan Robinson and Jahmyr Gibbs, but two of the top running backs in the game. I understand why Baltimore would lock up Zay Flowers. He's obviously a useful playmaker. He's nowhere close in the stratosphere of players as the two guys that I just mentioned a moment ago. But did anything kind of shake out for you as far as their contracts are concerned? Or no, not really.
10: It's always tough with these NFL contracts. You don't know what's real, what's guaranteed. And honestly, us as bettors, is the player going to be available? Yes. If he's not, he's not. We don't really care what they get paid. So I don't pay too much attention to it. But the Flowers, there was a little sticker shock with that. Would you agree that number was probably a little bit higher than you might have expected?
0: Yeah, higher. And I want to make this clear. Jonathan Taylor, I'm blanking on Jahmyr Gibbs. Jahmyr Gibbs is about to get paid. So he's going to go and set the market. We all know that. And that's why, like, with these contracts, I was so happy the Dolphins got ahead of this with A-Chain. Because if they had waited on HN and all of a sudden Bijan gets this and Jahmyr Gibbs gets that, I don't think HN is good as those two guys. But the point being is he's going to go and get more money. So like my team doing it where it's like, hey, they kind of got a more team friendly player, you know, like a reasonable deal within the salary cap. I like the sound of that. Flowers seemed a little excessive. But hey, the Ravens have a window. They're trying to win. You got to take care of your guy. It leads me, though, to the Offensive Player of the Year conversation. And let's take a look at the market for Offensive Player of the Year. This is obviously very different, folks, than quarterback. We know that the MVP award plays significantly to the quarterback going and winning it. Offensive Player of the Year, not so much. Here are the odds, Will. Jahmyr Gibbs, the favorite at plus 650. He's electric in Detroit. Bijan, a little under 10-1. He's your second favorite on the board. Then you got Ja'Marr Chase, who in theory should have Joe Burrow back for most of the year, 10-1. Nacua, 12-1. McCaffrey and Justin Jefferson are at the same price at 15-1. Then you have CeeDee Lamb and Amon-Ra St. Brown at 18-1. Then you got the 20-1s, four guys in the same category. Jackson Smith-Njigba, Saquon Barkley, Jonathan Taylor, Derrick Henry. If you had to bet one of those top 10 choices to be the AP Offensive Player of the Year, your choice would be?
10: Jefferson, I think, at 15-1, just because I do think as much as Murray is polarizing, he gets hurt a lot, he's too small, plays too many video games, not a leader, I think all that stuff is fair. This is going to be by far the best situation Kyler Murray's been in. And has he had a receiver anywhere close to Justin Jefferson? And you got some guys that can take the pressure off Jefferson, too, with Juwan Jennings and Addison, where, all right, you know, Jefferson's going to get doubled, but you can't double everybody, and he's going to, I think, have his opportunities. I would take Jefferson at 15-1. McCaffrey at 15-1 is, you know, he's too older. Puka at 12-1. You know, that's interesting. Don't mind that. Lamb is obviously tremendous. I mean, there's a lot of good options here, and you got some good numbers. What's interesting about this market, JJ, if you go back and look about a decade ago, quarterbacks won this award. Mahomes won it in 2019. Matt Ryan won it. Cam Newton. There was like a 5 or 6 years period where quarterbacks won it. And then I think the voters decided, all right, this isn't a quarterback award. The quarterback gets the MVP. This award is for like the best running back / receiver. So it's interesting how this was, you know, quarterbacks were kind of eligible. Now they're not. And everyone just kind of decided a few years ago that, all right, no more quarterbacks for this. But if you want to take a shot, you just say, hey, some quarterback is going to have a monster historic year, whether it's Allen, your boy Herbert, Mahomes, whoever, you get some fat prices on quarterbacks. But I just don't know what the voters are thinking. I think there's only 50 voters, too. But it's just interesting how this was okay to give it to a quarterback, and now it's not. But I think the market has priced that in. But Jefferson would be my answer. What would be your answer? I give you your free $100 bet. What are you placing it on?
0: It's funny you go with a wide receiver. I will counter with a wide receiver, not named Justin Jefferson. Ja'Marr Chase is 10-1.
10: Not crazy.
0: Because he puts up such gaudy numbers with Joe Burrow at quarterback. And I know you're going to say, well, there's T. Higgins as far as competition. It feels like both of those guys play off one another. And Chase, dude, the guy can put up these monster games where he goes for 12 and 200 and a couple of touchdowns. And if he does that over five or six games, and all of a sudden Cincinnati is one of the better teams within the AFC, that would be my free 100 that I would take from Will Hill. I would take Ja'Marr Chase 10-1 on offensive player of the year. And you're absolutely right. They now have decided the quarterback is not winning this award. The quarterback will get the MVP. That's why, like, when we do MVP odds at some point, Will, over the next few weeks, you almost got to tell people, don't bother, don't waste your time on it, on a non-quarterback. Like, it's a donation. It's a waste. Go and take the non-quarterback in the offensive part of the year market. Yeah, I think the Bengals, despite being very trendy going into the year, I think they're a top five offense in the sport. And this, you know what it boils down to? I think Chase and Jefferson are similar talents. I have more confidence that Joe Burrow will feed Ja'Marr Chase than I would that Kyler Murray is going to go and execute for Justin Jefferson. It's close. And I think Jefferson's going to, let's put it this way, he's going to bounce back and be Justin Jefferson this season. So we're in agreement there. I just think Chase will be a little better. That's all.
10: All right, the quarterbacks. The first quarterback you've seen, I'm looking at FanDuel Shop around the DraftKings. It takes you 2 minutes to, I mean, you can't even find it. There's so many different like headlines and subsets. You got to do a little better job, DraftKings, of organizing it. It shouldn't take an advanced degree to find your find your awards here. The first quarterback that you see, Lamar 80-1, Josh Allen 80-1, Burrow's 100-1. Caleb Williams probably not going to win this. He's 125-1. Your boy Herbert's 175-1.
0: So, but Dak, I don't get the Stafford logic here. So, explain this to me then. They would win the MVP any offensive player of the year. They would just give them both.
10: They've done it before. Like I said, Matt Ryan, Cam Newton, and Mahomes, there was a 5 or 6 year stretch when go pull up past winners where they won both. And maybe you just have one of those years where, you know, you throw 40 touchdowns and 4 interceptions. You have to give it to them. I don't know. There's the guidelines are vague with these awards, and these are human beings, voting on this stuff. And the guidelines, like I said, are kind of vague with the criteria. But at those prices, could one of those guys have a monster year? And you're not talking about, 40, 50-1. I mean, Herbert, we know he's got his issues in the playoffs, but 175-1, I'll find out what Mahomes was. But these guys, 150, 200-1, I've made worse bets. I don't know, again, what these voters are thinking, but those numbers are at least intriguing.
0: Well, I want to look because I want to see, Will, when the last time a quarterback won the award?
10: The last time a quarterback. Mahomes, top of my head.
0: You are correct. It was Mahomes in 18. So we have not seen a quarterback win 18, it, basically. Okay. 19 was Michael Thomas. 2020 was Derrick Henry. 21 was Cooper Kupp. 22 was Justin Jefferson.
10: I had that one.
0: 23 was McCaffrey, which was a tough one for me because I had Tyreek offensive player of the year. And Tyreek had a monster. You remember, that was the year Tyreek got hurt. He, like, missed a game. That might have been a difference in him not. Like, otherwise, he was going to break, I think, all the records for receiving. 24 was Saquon. And then last year, Smith Njigba won it last year. I don't think he's a crazy bet. I don't think that's a crazy bet if you like him again this year because –
10: yeah.
0: Seattle does not have like this allotment of skill position guys. And if he is like, wow, killing it again, and Seattle goes and wins like 11 or 12 games again, Darnold doesn't get the love anyway. Something to think about.
10: Yeah. So maybe these quarterbacks are a donation, and maybe the voters have just collectively on their own saying, you know what, no more quarterbacks. The quarterback award goes to the MVP, or the MVP is a quarterback. And then this is just non quarterback. But it's not like it's never happened. And if you go back and look prior to 18, I think in 16, it was Matt Ryan. And in 15, it was Cam Newton. So there was like a 4 or 5 year stretch.
0: Well, and then there was a run where they gave it to a bunch of quarterbacks. Yeah, like Brady and Breeze and Brady and Breeze. So maybe just an evolvement of how the voters looked at this award. I for one, will not bet any quarterback to win offensive player of the year.
10: Yeah.
0: I kind of get the sense the voters have said, we're not doing that no more. This is a not. They almost should rename the awards quarterback of the year.
10: I agree.
0: Offensive player of the year. Because that's basically what it's become. So what do I know? The answer, not a whole lot. Well, hopefully I do know this, that best bets are going to be incredibly profitable for our VSiN audience because Will's been in the lab. I've been in the lab. I got a couple of Major League Baseball, and I'm giving you a division pick. I'm ready for it. It's getting thrown in the best bets. It's the VSiN Weekend Morning Line. We're coming right back.
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0: Welcome back. Stremski, Sunday, VSiN Weekend Morning On. It is John Stremski alongside Will Hill. And, Will, before we get to our best bets for this Sunday, this is a grandiose take I've had. I just fired it off to PJ a couple minutes ago. Golf and the PGA Tour has a problem. They need to move the PGA Championship back to August because I'm at the point now, we got the Wyndham Championship going on, and you have a leaderboard where five guys are separated by two strokes. That's all well and good. My juice now for the sport, and I'm a golf guy, as you know, is completely gone. It's donezo because all four of the majors have been played. You've already had the Players. You're not going to get me into the FedEx Cup. They got to move this final major back to August because, like, if you had the PGA next week, it at least gives you like one more big golf event before we hit football season. And you put it in the middle of May. Dude, I don't need it in the middle of May. I have the NBA and the NHL playoffs. I have baseball in full swing. Like, it's just, no, not the time. And if I have fun, like, you could have fun with this tournament today because the odds makers have no idea. I mean, they're giving you plus 250s. They're giving you plus 290. You can get in on Cam at plus 310. Alex Norn, if you like him, he's a little under 10 to 1. But, Will, I want the PGA Championship moved back to August. Give me a second week of August, and away we go. Come on.
10: All right, you're going to throw out a golf take, which I agree with. I think it's a good point. I'll throw a little curveball at you, too, something we haven't talked about, a sport we don't talk about. The WNBA. What is that referee doing yesterday? Clark stumbles out of bounds. The ref makes no attempt to get out of the way and tees her up because of a collision. Then you have all the nonsense with Carrington. That league, man, that league, speaking of can't get out of the way, that league cannot get out of their own way. I know we'll get the best bets here.
0: Do you, we've never talked about this.
10: Teed up for that.
0: Do you bet a lot of WNBA?
10: No, not really.
0: Me neither. Because I don't have a feel for it. Listen, I know we work with Doug Kazarian. He's all over it. Like, he's very dialed in. He's very plugged in. It's just like it requires such, like you mentioned, preseason football and the idea of how researched and how diligent. Yeah, man. Like, I'm working all season. I'm not working for that. I'm not working handicapping WNBA.
10: Yeah.
0: I'm not. It's just not happening. For you, same deal.
10: I mean, you know this from betting. The sport, baseball, we watch baseball. We handicap baseball. It's not that it's easy, but when you love a sport, it doesn't feel like work because, yeah, watch these teams. I know about the Blue Jays. We follow even the Rockies. We love the sport, so it's not work. If you don't really love the sport, it becomes – you have to – it is like a job or learning a second language where you have to learn the teams and the players and the trends. And if you genuinely don't enjoy the sport – it becomes a job, becomes work, and you're just not going to be as good at it, and you're not going to have just the basis, the background of the knowledge.
0: And as far as like next year's potential lockout in baseball, which is going to happen, it's just a question of how many games they're going to miss. And this is where I'll be glass half full. There will be baseball in some capacity. I just don't know how many games. It might be 80. It might be 100. It might be 120. I have to be honest on this, Will. You know I love baseball. I love it. I bet it. I watch it. It's my first love as a sport. In April, when it's 45 degrees on the East Coast, and basketball and hockey getting ready for their playoffs, I'm not going to be like, oh, my God, I miss it. I think I'm curious to get your take on this. I think once, like, May 15th, Memorial Day weekend hits, if I didn't have baseball, that's where it would be like, wow, we have a problem here. But like in April, I'm okay, man. After opening day, it's like, great. Like, get me to some warm weather. Let me enjoy the sport when it gets cooking. I think that would be my point where like mid-May comes around and there's no baseball in my life. That's when I'd really be feeling it.
10: It's a good question. I don't know when I will miss it, but I'd rather have it than not have it. It was different during COVID because we didn't have any of the sports, but it was great to finally get it back. And that was really the first team sport back. I know you had some golf and some UFC. I felt the same way and much stronger about this with the NBA. When the NBA had their lockout, strike, work stoppage, whatever it was, back in, what was it, 2011. They didn't start till Christmas. You know what? They shouldn't start till Christmas. We don't need Halloween. We don't need a week before Halloween. They play way too many games. Way too many teams make the playoffs, and you're starting to run into that with baseball, with too many teams that make the playoffs. NBA felt the same way, where, you know what? Let me see you on Christmas. I don't need you October, November. The season's way too long. It starts way too early. So I had that same feeling about the NBA years ago.
0: That said, though, for baseball and for basketball, they're not going to want to lose out on that revenue of the games. So, like, I'm with you. Like, if they started the baseball season mid-May, I'd be okay with it every year. Basketball, I'd be more than okay if they want to start the season Christmas Day every year and make it an event. Great. Sign me up. It's just never going to happen for television, attendance, revenue, etc. Okay. Now that we got those random takes off of our chest, which we needed to get off of our chest, especially me feeling like the PGA Championship needs to be in the month of August, I digress. Best bets, Will. I'll give you the floor. I'll give you the tee box. What are we looking at for Sunday?
10: I'll go Yankees minus, shot for the best number. We're doing the show. We're getting ready for the show's minus 138 out there. I'm going to go Yankees minus 138 or so in that range. Of course, shop around. The best pitcher for the Yankees, one of the best pitchers in the American League, Schwitler, a big advantage over Holmes. I think the Yankees, JJ, have a little juice with this new-look lineup. It is a new-look lineup than even a week ago. Spencer Jones, Lombard, Ramos, and Garcia Jr. That's a lineup that needed a makeover. It got a makeover. A little youth, a little speed, a little energy with Lombard and with Jones. And again, a nice pitching advantage here with Schwitler versus Holmes. And you know, the Yankees have been kind of undervalued the first two games of the series. Minus 120 with Fried on Friday night with a much better pitcher. Now, it took a comeback, and it took a little bit of good fortune to get that one home. But yesterday, a home dog, how often are you going to get? Garrett Cole is a plus 130 home dog. That one got home. So Yankees being a little undervalued. I'm not sure the market is caught up to just this new group here and the injection of youth, injection of life. So I'd like the Yankees to win the game. And I'll go under 9 Diamondbacks Dodgers. I just don't know that the Dodgers – this isn't the Dodgers right now. Their lineup's not the same. Betts looks old. They're missing some guys. Worry a little bit about the bullpen because I think that is struggling. That obviously doesn't help my under, but they just haven't been scoring a lot of runs. I mean, these games last night was scoreless until the eighth. Tucker hits a homer. That ended up being a wild game, JJ, as 1-0 in the ninth. Diaz, who blew the save on Friday night, gives up back-to-back triples to lead off the inning. Arizona's minus 900 to win the game. Diaz is able to strand the runner. Dodgers winning in extras, including double play with one out to end it. But I think the Dodgers offense a little overvalued right now. And I think you get a pretty well-pitched game here. Robleski against Rodriguez. I know Rodriguez due for a little regression, but I think that under 9 is a touch high based on the Dodgers and just not looking like the Dodgers right now offensively.
0: Okay. Yankees, Dodgers, Diamondbacks under 9 for you. I have two in baseball. I have one that I want to give you in the futures market in the NFL. Let's start with the Pittsburgh Pirates. They smoked the Mets on Saturday. It was shameful they lost the first game of the series. The Pirates, it's now or never. Like, you're playing one of the worst teams in the sport. They had won 4 or 5 games in a row. Yeah, now you're getting the incredible market correction. I like the Pirates to go to get to Shania, who has been better over the last 2 months, but not exactly a guy that should be keeping a top 5 offense within the sport up at night. I will take the Pirates and follow a Sunday tradition of either taking a Met game or fading a Met game. I will be fading the Mets like I did last Sunday, and hopefully we will have the same results. I mentioned that monstrous game within the American League Central. Cantillo on the mound for the Cleveland Guardians. Cleveland absolutely has to have it. I am taking them at minus 105. That is what I locked it in. Early this morning, line has moved a little bit. You're going to see Cleveland now in that 115, 120 range. I just think this AL Central, topsy-turvy, up and down, nothing going to be easy. So Chicago, who's overachieved and has played great all year, swept by the Red Sox. I think they lose this series to Cleveland, and away we go there. And then the final best bet, Will, I'm giving you, get ready for this. NFC East, we have a division winner. It will not be the Philadelphia Eagles again. It will not be the New York Giants. We're getting a little too much love, in my opinion. It is not going to be the Washington Commanders, who we've talked about quite a bit on this show with Daniels and where he stands and the tonsil injury and Diggs coming in. How about them Cowboys, Will Hill? How about them? Quinnen Williams on the defense for a full year. They go and bring in Caleb Downs, who I think is going to give them a major difference maker on that defense. And the offense is loaded. Dak Prescott, one of the most underappreciated quarterbacks in the NFL. Cowboys, they'll probably choke come January. I don't care about that. Just win the division, baby. Plus 195. I want it on record. Let's go.
10: And we finally got a back-to-back winner in the NFC East, right? Because the Eagles won it 2 years ago and won it again last year. So for years, it was, hey, the NFC East hasn't had back-to-back winners since 04. We can, I think we can put that stat to bed now. That one's finally got broken.
0: We can put it to bed, but it won't be three straight for Howie Roseman, Sirianni, Jalen Hurts, and the Philadelphia Eagles. I can't get enough of this Cowboy team. What can go wrong? Tell you what could go right. Final hour, VSiN Weekend Morning Line. Will and JJ, coming right back.
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7: In the NFL, multiple outlets reported on Saturday night that Washington Commanders five-time Pro Bowl left tackle Laremy Tunsil tore his triceps in practice Saturday and will miss at least a significant portion of the regular season. In Major League Baseball Saturday night, the Los Angeles Dodgers broke their seven-game losing streak with a 2-1 victory at Arizona in 10 innings. The Tampa Bay Rays became the first team in the American League to 70 wins with a 3-2 triumph at Seattle. The Colorado Rockies won at St. Louis 8-6. The Rockies' Jake McCarthy, two home runs, two stolen bases, four hits, four runs scored. Only the second player in the last century to have a game like that. The other, of course, Shohei Ohtani in 2024. And the Chicago White Sox defeated Cleveland 6-3. The White Sox lead the American League Central by three.
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31: Chance for showers today. Otherwise cloudy. High of 78. Winds out of the southwest. 5 to 10 miles per hour. Slight chance for showers with fog tonight, 64. I'm meteorologist Paul Trombley with your weatherology forecast on 95.3 and 99.1 The Score. Currently, it's 67 degrees.
8: play ball.
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0: We've reached the final hour. It is a Sunday edition of the VSUN Weekend Morning Line. It is Will Hill alongside John Jastrzemski. We got one monstrous hour coming your way. And to kick off the final hour of the show, Will Hill, Bill Bender, who's been doing this for a long, long time, the senior writer for the Sporting News, is going to get us ready for the start of this college football season. Bill, I'll start right here. Thanks for a few minutes. What does Kurt Cignetti have in store for an encore? Because everything about Indiana would profile as a team that, hey, they can't go and do this again. There's no way they can have the same magic. That said, after what I saw from that head coach a year ago, I most certainly am not betting against him. What are your expectations for Cignetti after winning a national championship for the Hoosiers?
13: Well, everything you just said, and thanks for having me on. I said last year, I had no inkling that they would go out and win at Iowa or Oregon or Penn State, and they go out and win in all of those venues. And I think some of it hinges on Josh Hoover, the TCU transfer. And what does his development bump look like? Because we're all assuming, I mean, if he improves at the level Fernando Mendoza and Curtis Rourke did, on top of the running game, on top of their offensive line, and as Ryan Day was saying at Big Ten Media Day, they have a pretty good defense too. So I think they're right back in the mix in the Big Ten championship. Now, will they go 16-0 and burn through the playoff like we've never seen before? I don't know about that, but I've just learned not to doubt Kurt Cignetti.
10: Bill, looking at the lines here, TCU, North Carolina, that's going to start the season. And TCU was favored by 6.5. TCU's taking some money. We're up to a 7.5-point favorite. Maybe it's the news with Steve Belichick, the fact that Michael Lombardi, the GM, is on leave, and just general lack of enthusiasm for this North Carolina program. I'll throw this one at you. This time next year, Deion Sanders and Bill Belichick are both coaching their respective schools, TCU and Colorado. Both, neither, one. Give me your thoughts here. Belichick and Deion, will they both be around this time next year?
13: Maybe one, and I'm not sure which one. You know, Colorado, some of it has to do with Deion's health, and I can't speculate on that. But if he's healthy and able, I think he'll be coaching there next year. Belichick, probably less faith, just because at what point, because you mentioned the only news we've heard about North Carolina has been not great, to say, and that's understating it. If they are a 7.5-point favorite, you've seen that, or underdog, you've seen that line move a little bit. I don't know what win total, plus at what point, if it's an embarrassing season this year, does North Carolina say, all right, we got to start over. We got to press reset and we got to do that. And I'll be the first to admit, there's another one. I thought Bill Belichick would have more success last year. I still give him a little bit of the benefit of the doubt, knowing how good of an NFL coach he is, but if you look at their schedule, you tell me where the six wins are. I can't find them.
0: Totally, totally fair. And I was with you. I was intrigued by what Belichick would be as a college coach. I thought maybe he'd have, you know, a dangling carrot of motivation. And listen, it's just, you know, it's not an ideal situation when you got stuff going on off the field. You throw in the fact that, hey, it's a different sport. It's not the NFL. It's college. It's NIL. It's everything that comes with it. A lot of juggling parts, even if you're the greatest NFL head coach that I've ever seen, to go and be, I don't know, Nick Saban part two. That he is not. Bill, I want to get to this. Big Ten. Ohio State has high hopes. Oregon has high hopes. Out of those two, there's a roster, if there's a team that you would bet on that you like a little bit more, the odds makers basically put them in a dead heat. Who are you more bullish on this season, the Buckeyes or the Ducks?
13: I'd probably play it safe and take Ohio State, partially because they play Oregon at home, partially because I was at practice yesterday, and you get one look at Jeremiah Smith, and you're like, I would just throw to him every time. And they don't have to do that because they have so many offensive weapons. I guess the question where I would give Oregon maybe a little bit of an advantage is they have more proven talent coming back on the defensive side of the ball. Not to say that the Ohio State can't have some guys break out this year, especially on the back end around Jalen McClain, the safety, but they're pretty even, and that's, there's a reason for that. But you trust Ryan Day, you trust this Ohio State team, and you wonder, I mean, the question with them that they'll have to answer from last year, because there's always a question in Columbus, I know from living there my whole life, how will that offensive line do when they play teams like last year when they got pushed around a little bit by Indiana and Miami?
10: Bill, any team in your mind that's overrated? We saw last year Clemson, Penn State, high expectations, and they came nowhere to achieving those expectations. Do you think there will be a team this year that starts out in the top 10 and maybe doesn't live up to the hype, misses the playoffs, misses a bowl game? Give me a thought or two on here who might be a little bit overvalued here.
13: This is going to be a boring answer, but I like all the top seven, I think, is really solid. I can't find anything wrong with that top seven. Now, granted, one of them may slip. It might be one of Indiana, Ohio State, Oregon, just because of their schedules. But I like Notre Dame's schedule. I like Georgia and Texas. I mean, and then Miami with Darian Mensah, I'm going to believe in that too. So it's hard for me to say any one of those seven would drop out of the top 10. If I had to pick one, it would probably be, I can't believe that. I'm going to go ahead and say it. It would probably be Indiana, despite everything I just said, just because of the schedule, and you wonder, can they do it again? And a 9-3 Indiana team probably isn't getting into the playoff because of their non-con schedule, where I think a 9-3 Ohio State team with that Texas game on there, they would really test the committee's limits. I mean, what do you guys think is more willing or likely to happen? Ohio State go 11-1 or Ohio State go 9-3? They haven't lost three games in like 15 years.
0: Yeah, I'll go with the 11-1. I think that's entirely more likely. Totally, totally with you. We got Bill Bender, senior writer. Check him out in the sporting news. Bill, Notre Dame, a couple years ago, Florida won a national championship, made it to the game, didn't go their way against the Buckeyes. Is this Notre Dame team their best hope in winning a national championship since the last time they won a national championship?
13: Yeah, I was going to fill in the blank for you, since 1988, and it's been a long time.
0: There you
13: and
0: go. You're always born, by the way.
13: I was 9 years old, so you remember that being a Catholic school kid, that they won the national championship that year, and the Lou Holtz team certainly. And I think there would be something too, if you believe in that Irish mystique just a little bit, on the same year that Lou Holtz passes away, that this team makes that kind of run. 2 years ago, they were ahead of schedule. Absolutely ahead of schedule. I never thought they were going to beat that Ohio State team. This year, if they cross paths with Ohio State, I'd wonder out loud, okay, what are we getting into? Because Notre Dame is very good on the back end. They're secondary. Two preseason All-Americans, Bronte Johnson, Leonard Moore. Offense around C.J. Carr. This Notre Dame quarterback is worth the hype. I think so, especially if you saw how he played the last month of the season. Do they replace the running game? That's going to be tough. Two first-rounders. But you look at their schedule, I think they get in the playoff. I think they play with that edge from what happened last year. And I have nothing but good things to say about Marcus Freeman and what he's done there, because they built that back into a team that isn't a fake contender.
10: Bill, the mid-major group of 16 that gets in the playoff, I've heard people throw out Navy, Hawaii, Fresno, New Mexico. There's some sleeper teams out there. Do you have one in mind that you like maybe more than the others in terms of the group of 16 that gets in the playoff here come December, January?
13: Man, Hawaii would be fun if they could get a home game, too. That would be amazing. Imagine you have to go out to Hawaii for your first-round game.
0: I think Bill is trying to will that one into existence, Bill. I totally get it. I would be, too. I think you're trying to will December in Hawaii right into the horizon. I would.
13: I mean, as long as you guys tell Sporting News, they got to send me to cover that one. The Boise State is our pick right now. I mean, we like what they have around quarterback, Spencer Danielson, coaching that team. Tough opener, obviously, but they're going to be in the mix. UNLV is another one to watch with Dan Mullen. He has done a great job there, obviously. The team I'm probably most intrigued by, though, does North Dakota State come right in from the FCS and say, we know they can play. And I've seen them beat Big Ten schools. I've seen them beat Kansas State and those kind of things. So do they step in right away and become a factor? I think they're one. And if it's not Hawaii, I'll say it, and I think I can say it. It'd be cool to see a Navy or an Army or Air Force play in the playoff. Navy, especially with what they have coming back, I think they could be a really good team around what Brian Newberry's been able to build there. New quarterback, but good team.
0: Bill, looking ahead to the week one card. I don't even want to look at week zero. I'm talking week one, Labor Day weekend, when college football, in my opinion, really begins. But, you know, they like week zero. Clemson and LSU is the game that they have as the headliner, right? It makes sense. Kiffin now at LSU. Clemson, despite the fact they haven't been Clemson the last few years, they're still a program with pedigree. If you had to find me another week one matchup that we should circle that you were very much intrigued by, what is it?
13: I mean, you got some good ones on Sunday, obviously. Ole Miss Louisville, right? Like, that's in Nashville, I want to say. Is that game in Nashville? That's one of the few that weekend that should be pretty good. But, you know, and then Notre Dame, Wisconsin at Lambeau. I mean, I'm a Green Bay fan, so that's another one that you want to watch just to see the atmosphere. But Wisconsin's getting some buzz, right? Like, they, around Luke Fickell, they had to make some changes. They had to buy into NIL. They had to do those kind of things to improve the program. They get a new quarterback, and it's a telling year for that program as a whole. So interested to see how they compete. I'm going to be honest, week one isn't as great as it normally is, but that's because week two is really good when we have that doubleheader with Texas, Ohio State, and Michigan, Oklahoma. Really look forward to both of those. And you guys know, LSU, Ole Miss in week three, I don't know if I've been – more ready for a game because of all the emotions that are going to go into the field on that one.
0: Bill, it's a ton of fun, man. Enjoy the start of the year, and let's try to will that Hawaii into the playoff. And Bill Bender covering a playoff game of Hawaii into existence. I like the sound of that.
13: I'm totally in, guys. And call me anytime. Thanks for having me on. This is great, and we'll have it soon. I appreciate it.
0: Thanks, good stuff there, Bill Bender, senior writer, Sporting News. A lot of good nuggets there on the start of the college football season, which will be here before you know it. When we come back, though, you know I'm in on the Dallas Cowboys to win the NFC East. Washington and the Giants are sitting at the same win total. Unders on both. We'll try to break down the minutiae of this very competitive division. We'll do that when we return.
8: This is a Bloomberg Business of Sports report. FIFA is exploring selling U.S. media rights for the next two World Cups together. That means keeping soccer's hydration breaks that boosted ad revenue. FIFA is interested in potentially bundling rights for English and Spanish broadcast together. The 2026 World Cup generated more than $15 billion in revenue. Paramount, Skydance, and the NFL agreed to pause negotiations over higher broadcast rights fees while the company deals with legal challenges to its planned merger with Warner Brothers Discovery. The NFL had been in discussions with Paramount over a price increase of at least 50% more than its current $2.1 billion a year deal after the league took advantage of a change in control provision of its contract. A group of 12 states, led by California, filed a lawsuit alleging that combining Paramount with Warner Brothers would result in reduced competition for film and television production and distribution. With a Bloomberg Business of Sports report, I'm Michael Barr.
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4: This is Ryan Blaney.
5: Ryan Blaney, from out of nowhere, has scored the win.
4: The following is a production of the Motor Racing Network, the voice of NASCAR.
6: With four races to go before the chase begins, the Iowa Corn 350 brings the NASCAR Cup Series to Newton, Iowa, and the Iowa Speedway. Today's race will be the third visit for Cup teams to the 7/8 mile track, and it's riddled with challenge. Depending on who you ask, Iowa, by its length, is classified as a short track. But the way you have to attack it lends to another thought process. Roush Fenway Keselowski Racing driver Chris Buescher.
7: It's barely a short track, right?
8: Yeah.
7: Like, it's almost a short track in the way we call Phoenix a short track, that it's so fast, but it has a lot of different lanes. It does have a lot of braking, but it does have a lot of mile-and-a-half characteristics to it as well. So the progressive banking is fantastic. I've loved that design since first laps on track there in an ARCA car. You know, right now we've got some fresh asphalt lanes and some really old asphalt lanes, and so the groove's narrower than it once was. You know, it's just a very tricky place just because it's constantly changing right now.
6: Live from the sold-out Iowa Speedway, the Iowa Corn 350, next.
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6: After the final off weekend of the year, NASCAR Cup Series teams are rested and recharged and ready for a 14-race run to button up the 2026 season. First up, that run is a 350-lapper at the 7/8 mile Iowa Speedway. Hello, everybody. Welcome to Newton, Iowa. Motor Racing Network is live and on the air with flag-to-flag coverage of the Iowa Corn 350. Mike Bagley, Alex Hayden, championship-winning crew chief Todd Gordon joining you topside on an absolutely beautiful day for racing. Alex, this is just the third time the Cup cars have raced here at Iowa, and just by looking down on this racetrack, the fans are happy we are back.
12: It's a sellout again here at Iowa Speedway here today under what is a cloudless day, a nice breeze blowing across the racetrack, but the fans have been out here. They got here to the racetrack, started tailgating long before most of the teams and even us arrived on the property today. The enthusiasm is through the roof. We've walked the midway, had a lot of fun with the race fans earlier today. They were treated to a great Dirks Bentley concert just a moment ago that just wrapped up. Sold out house. The fans are enthusiastic. So Todd Gordon, what are the fans in for, not only at the track but listening today?
13: 350 laps of excitement as you watch this racetrack. They repaved the bottom two lanes of one and two, the bottom two lanes of three, and three lanes of turn four. That changes the grip. This place has a lot of characters. We like to use that word. Bumps into the corners. We saw Brad Keselowski on a really good qualifying effort, hit the bumps into turn one, ended up having to repair that car. They'll go to the back today. we're going to see a lot of action. This track is going to give us that opportunity because the second groove is a preferred groove that leaves the bottom for these drivers to go explore opportunities to pass.
6: We come into this race, obviously, Denny Hamlin leading the points situation with a full head of steam. However, it has not been the best of weekends for Denny Hamlin so far.
12: No, they've struggled. This is a track he's had struggles at. It's only the third time the Cup cars have run here at Iowa Speedway. Denny Hamlin averages a 24th place finish, but specifically this weekend, right off the bat in practice, they had a 50-minute practice session yesterday, experiencing some brake problems on that progressive Toyota for Denny Hamlin, where he would go two laps just fine. Lap number three, the brake pedal would go away, and it would go all the way to the floor. You need brakes here at Iowa Speedway with the speed you carry into the corners, but Todd, he wasn't the only car having that similar issue.
13: No, his teammate in 19 at Chase Briscoe at JGR had that problem. There were also some other cars that at least it sounded like maybe had some hints of concerns as they went into this. We'll see where that plays out today. We've got a lot of kind of angst, I think, in the Cup garage over what we'll have for a package.
6: And we've seen some of that anxiety on crew chiefs' faces. The question is, do they have what they need for a 350-lap, or we're all going to find out together. Gentlemen, thank you. We'll check back in with you in just a few moments. Coming up on NASCAR Live Race Day, we'll sit down with Christopher Bell, a Joe Gibbs Racing driver that is on the cusp of his first win of the year. 6 runner-up finishes so far this season, and perhaps maybe today could be the day that Seabell could break into victory lane. Iowa Speedway track president Eric Peterson will stop by to discuss the big news that Iowa announced earlier this week. Todd will be back with the progressive keys to winning the race, and we'll head trackside to chat with some of the drivers as we close in on the start of the Iowa Corn 350.
0: Nature can hide dark secrets. It's my job to unearth them. My name is Anna Pigeon.
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6: Today's race is 350 laps, 306.25 miles. Stage breaks will come at lap 70 and 210 from Iowa Speedway. 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
4: Only thing changing at the front of the field is the gap between first place Ross Chastain and second place Noah Gregson. It was 9.4 seconds. It's now 12 seconds for Chastain over Gregson. 7 cars on the lead lap as we make that 8 cars on the lead lap, I should say, as we've been in the midst of a green flag pit cycle. Some drivers obviously can stay out a little bit longer on this tank of Sunoco fuel. From Iowa Speedway, this is the Motor Racing Network, the voice of NASCAR.
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10: John Hunter Nemechek from 6th pitted a moment ago. That'll be his final pit stop. Here come Austin Cindric and Daniel Suarez onto the pit lane. On the racetrack, though, Ross Chastain, we are waiting him to come down for his final stop of the afternoon. He has a 13.3 second lead over Noah Gregson. Ty Gibbs is third. He is 14.1 back. Then you've got Christopher Bell and Ryan Blaney, the other drivers that round out the top five. Just 3 more drivers to come down pit road. 4 more drivers. We're waiting for Chastain, Gregson, also Chris Buescher, and one other driver to come down pit road. That would be Todd Gilliland, and he does it right now. Let's cover his stop, Jason.
11: Coming back down is Gilliland as he takes his way down. 4 tires, and fuel hadn't been the greatest of the afternoon. They had high expectations after practice yesterday. But we look further down. Ross Chastain's team, they're limbering up. They told him it's lap 34. That sets the plan in motion as they get the signboard ready.
4: As Denny Hamlin goes to the inside of Chastain to try to unlap himself, if Chastain had aspirations of pitting this lap, it's not going to happen. He stuck to the outside of Denny Hamlin as Hamlin occupies that real estate, Mike, down to the bottom of the racetrack.
10: Yeah, Ross Chastain had no shot of getting to the bottom of the back straightaway to angle up for pit entry. He instead will race side by side with Denny Hamlin. Hamlin is in the 7th position. There are 6 cars on the lead lap, but as Jason mentioned, Ross Chastain's crew limbered up. Matter of fact, the tires are over the wall. They're in the pit lane, and the crews continue to flex even more, but Alex, Ross continues to stay on the racetrack.
4: He does. Hamlin has gotten by to unlap himself. Chase Briscoe will now get by and try to unlap himself as well. That will give us 8 cars on the lead lap. Chastain, old tires and a thirsty race car as he makes his way onto the backstretch.
12: Here he comes now, the race leader, Ross Chastain, brings his two-tone

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13: 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Still one Major League Baseball game in progress. Now no Major League Baseball games in progress, as it looks like the game between the Guardians and the White Sox has come to a close. Chicago with a 5-3 win over Cleveland. So we await the start of Sunday Night Baseball a little less than an hour from now. The Padres hosting the Astros. A couple of interesting results from earlier today. We'll also take a look at tomorrow's slate as we head on out to the Progressive Guest Line. We welcome in baseball analyst Jake Hassan joining us here on Live Bet Sunday. Jake, thanks so much for giving us a few minutes. And let's react to some of the things that happened earlier today in Major League Baseball, like the Boston Red Sox losing their second consecutive game, the first time they've lost two straight in over a month. How has your opinion on the Red Sox changed over this ridiculous tear that they've been in right now?
14: I mean, a ridiculous tear might not even be the right way to say it anymore. We got people online in the internet streets saying the Red Sox are cheating. That's where we're at with this at this point. Like, I think this team, listen, we knew this team was talented. We knew that this team had all of the talent in the lineup and on the mound, but then they got injured and then Alex Cora gets fired, and then they go on this crazy run. And I think my opinion has changed. They've gone from dead in the water to, I think, one of the few teams that could make it to the World Series. They are one of the best teams in the American League, and granted, the American League is wide open, but I think this Red Sox team absolutely has some juice here. And you'd say even that with Roman Anthony coming back, he started swinging a bat finally again. He's probably about to go out on a minor league rehab assignment. Garrett Crochet saying that he's going to start throwing again. He has started throwing. He's nearing a return as well. So even if you get him back as a reliever, that improves the Boston